Well, grace and peace, saints of God. Glory to God. Glory to God. Hallelujah. Hallelujah. Another wonderful opportunity to be before the throne of grace this morning. And I'm thanking God for you and your life and that of your family. Those here in the studio audience, the local body, those around the world, we thank you again and welcome you to New Life Global Fellowship. I'm Senior Pastor Dr. Sheldon John. You should know that already. But if you're visiting for the very first time, we welcome you here. And we're glad to have you with us this morning. Bless God. Amen. I want to be able to open up because I got a lot to unpack in this particular series, you know, not series, but this particular sermon that the Lord is going to be doing today and using my vessel to do. So I want to make sure that your hearts and your minds are open, all right? This message has been one that has been around for a little while. I've been talking about this for years, but never got an opportunity to actually do it. And the Spirit of the Lord has now released me to do this message, okay? So I definitely want your hearts and your minds to be open. I want your atmospheres to be settled. I want you to pay very, very close attention to what you're going to hear. Some marriages are going to be saved in this type of situation. Your relationships are going to be saved in this situation if you just allow the Spirit of the Lord to have His way in your life. Amen? All right, whether that be just in marriages or whether it be in any type of relationship whatsoever that we will encounter, we're going to dive in and see a couple of things here, and I'll explain as I go forward. Let's get our hearts and minds ready to go before the Lord's throne. I want to make sure that you have your Bibles, your Bible apps, your pens and your pads, and you're pressing that share button, saints of God. All right, so while you got all that together, let's go to God in prayer to open this up. So that I don't spend too long, but you know, in salutations, but I'm opening it up and we'll be spending some time in the Word. Let's go to God in prayer. Father, in the name of Jesus, again, we thank you for this wonderful Sabbath day. We thank you that we could come before your throne, Lord God, and we could lay everything, every burden, every weight down at your throne. We pray, Father, in the name of Jesus, that you will continue to fashion us for your glory. We thank you for the measure of your Word, Lord God. We thank you that no matter what type of situations we face, no matter what adversities, no matter what season we find ourselves in individually, Lord God, we know that your hand is ever upon our lives. And you're there, Lord God, to bless and to heal, to deliver, to protect, and to provide for. And so we're giving you glory today and honor today, Lord God, for giving us another opportunity to dive into your word. May it add the nuggets that we need, oh God, to have a fulfilled life. May it be, Lord Father, the guidance that we need, O God, to be able to teach the generations even after us, Lord Father, the way that we should walk, the way that we should walk before you. We thank you for this opportunity now and seal this in the unmatched name of Yeshua the Christ, as we together say, amen and amen. Well, glory be to God, saints, as you would have seen this image, and I want you to really get your hearts and your minds, you know, centered upon it. It is here to diffuse or to detonate. Glory be to God. Now, as a matter of disclaimer, I got to be very careful in the way that vernacular that I use, because we are broadcasting on social media platforms. And so there are certain, you know, words that can be said and certain words that can't. I'm going to try my best to stay within that vein. I got the AV team here that is going to keep me on task. Bless God. Amen. Because how many of you know that your pastor could be very direct and very open? And so with that, you know, I want to make sure that I'm not saying any words that can be trigger words that can cause us to have an interruption, okay? So pray for me in that vein so I stay in that place. To diffuse or to detonate, for the longest time, saints of God, you just see me here. I just don't do sermons alone. There's a whole lot we do here administratively, which to include marital counseling, not just marital counseling, but parental counseling, any kinds of formats of counseling on a social level or a ministerial level or a spiritual level. These are the things that we get involved in as well. Okay. And for years, you know, the Spirit of the Lord had given this to me. As I have a military background, I spent 8 years in the United States Marine Corps, and I understand a certain aspect of, you know, that type of warfare environments. So having said that, I want to bring you into the understanding as to why this is so relative and appropriate, you know, for us at this particular time. Now, you would notice that over the last couple of days, the Lord has been dealing with me as well as the intercessors about the words that we speak, the things that we say, how important it is in this particular season to govern our words and to bridle our hearts.
Now the tongue of itself is untamable by us, but it is not untamable for God. So what we have the responsibility of doing is pumping our brakes and realizing what is inside of our hearts before we open our mouths to say a word. Now, not having control about that, you know what I'm saying, and losing control ever so often can put us in a vicarious position. Many of us, what type of relationship it actually is, whether it be marital, whether it be, you know, in a work environment, a school environment, whether amongst your friends and or family, whatever the situation is, there comes a point in time when we cause or a violation happens of our personal space and atmosphere. How we respond to that is extremely important, okay? Let me back it up a little bit so you get a little bit more comfortable with this vein and vernacular. There's a reason why this image shows you that there's only 1 second on that clock. 1 second. Because many times that's the only amount of time you actually have to make a decision as to the way that you're getting ready to respond to a thing. 1 second. But sense of God, if you don't know how to manage that 1 second, you're going to find yourself doing some destructive things that's going to have long-term lasting effect. Things that you wish that you can take back, but unfortunately words are not taken back. You have to be able to send a word ahead of a word in order to cut it off or to derail it, but you cannot take the spoken word back. No matter how we convince ourselves inside of our minds, that will never happen. To further on that, and to remind you of, you know, my military days, one of the things about it in the military, no matter what, you know, what armed force, you belong to, there is a division in there called the EOD. And inside of civilian law enforcement authorities, you're right, many of these outfits do also have the very same setup. All right, an EOD division. EOD is Explosive Ordnance Disposals. All right, Explosive Ordnance Disposal Divisions. That's what EOD means. And so, you know, obviously in the military, we would have to have that type of unit because you're fighting battles in which individuals have armed themselves. And you have to get there and, you know, be able to navigate so that you can be victorious in whatever, you know, campaign that you're involved in. But can I tell you that the EOD is not just centered around military and or law enforcement? Can I tell you that there's EOD right there in your household? Bless God, amen. All right? Say the wrong thing at the wrong time to the wrong person on the wrong day, before coffee, after coffee, bless God, amen. And everything is just blown all up in the house, bless God. If this was actually an EOD environment, many limbs, many hearts, many minds, many mouths, you know, have been completely annihilated because we just didn't know how to skillfully navigate the situation that we were in. I know I'm speaking the truth this morning. Hallelujah. Okay? So EOD is the thing that we're going to be dealing with because you can't talk about muzzling your words and not see the byproduct of that. Why does God tell me to do this? Is it okay for me as a believer in Christ to just carry on however I want to carry on because it has been my way? Saints of God, I want to bring you into this understanding that the asset of the kingdom of heaven is people. The asset of the kingdom of heaven is people. But the very same people that is the asset to the kingdom can be the antagonizers of our social life. You can wind up yourself being antagonizing to someone else and someone else being antagonizing to you from time to time. We are going to have those type of collisions on this walk of life. Whether that collision be with family, friends, co-workers, or whatever it is, it's going to happen from time to time. So Pastor Sheldon, you're bringing to me this EOD, this explosive ordinance disposal, scenario or theory, and how is it supposed to apply to our lives? I'm glad you asked. Now watch this. Triathlon athletes, they got a lot of training that they have to do. Whether it be basketball,
you know, whether it be football or whatever have you, there is an immense amount of time, weeks and months and years of some solid training that goes into their processes ahead of a game. The game of itself is not as long as the training cycle. The game is shorter than how long they take to prepare. A marathon runner runs for miles upon miles and does it for weeks and for, you know, for months and for years to prepare themselves for the race. But the race itself, as far as time is concerned, does not add up to the amount of time that they have taken to prepare themselves. EOD operatives, individuals who are in the military or in law enforcement that deal with the EOD or the explosive ordinances, they don't train on the job. There's no OJT for them. They have to do this training extensively for months and for sometimes years before they have an actual, you know, encounter with one of these type of ordinances. Why? Because it's a highly dangerous environment, a highly volatile environment, because there is a presence of an ordinance that can cause harm. There is a presence of an ordinance that can cause harm. So the 1 second that you saw on that image, we don't train in 1 second to handle 1 second when the ordinance is present. You have to train for years to be able to make that split second decision. Do I diffuse or do I detonate? In some cases, you know, you have to diffuse. But are you skilled to be able to do it? Do you know exactly what type of ordinance you're dealing with and which one of the wires to pull? You see, I want you to realize that when I was younger, even now, I love the Mission Impossible movies. You know, I don't want to give away my age. Long before Tom Cruise was probably even born, you know what I'm saying? There was Mission Impossible back then. Bless God. We used to watch that. But here again, you know, you always see the action that's involved in it and the last minute encounters and how you be able to deactivate something that could be a potential hazard. One of my intercessors has been here, you know, also minister, you know, he also ministers, and he taught us a lesson a little while back. It's on the app. It's called collateral damage. That's a word that's going to be applied to this, because I need us to understand that sometimes in our frame of mind, as we're dealing with each other, we may not necessarily realize that because we refused to take the time to train and to be skillful in the way that we conduct ourselves, we wind up having collateral damage and we don't even know it. We wind up setting off a chain reaction of things and we don't know it. And that's because we hadn't trained effectively to deal with that 1 second that remains. And so we're setting everything off. We're setting it off because remember I told you that people is the asset of the kingdom of heaven. But everybody didn't grow up in the same house. We are a melting pot globally of culture and tradition. We are a melting pot of culture and tradition. Could this be the reason why in the scriptures God gives us guidance that in all of our ways we are to acknowledge him and he will direct our path? Proverbs 3 verses 5 and 6 tells us this. However, when it came down to choosing, I'm going to deal with spouses first. We're going to jump into other categories after, right? But let's deal with some spouse stuff first. That's a really exciting one. Bless God, amen. Here's this. When you chose, you know, Brother Smooth or Sister Wonderful, did you consult God? That's the first thing we have to go back to realizing what's going on inside the framework. Because I can tell you, if the truth be told, many of us do not consult God concerning that.
Marriage of itself, and this is the reason why here at New Life, there was an extensive, time for marriage counseling before I would even step in the mode of marrying you. No, I won't just do it because you show up and you like Brother Smooth and you see, Sister Wonderful, cute face and slim waist and all that kind of stuff, whatever you like, bless God, amen. That does not matter here. Because we have to be reminded that marriage is holy. Marriage is holy. And because we sometimes try to pervert the institution of marriage, we wind up in situations that we cannot control. Did you seek God first? That's a very important piece, saints of God. If you didn't, don't worry about it. God has a way of correcting things, but you have to understand the environment that you're in. You have to make sure that you're realizing what he set up for you, because you live your life with, you should be living your life actually, with purpose in mind. You are not your own. Say that with me. I am not my own. Say it again. I am not my own. We belong to Christ, saints of God. We belong to God. And we've been given life today and every day that he will give life for his purposes. Our unions, every single thing that is applying itself to our lives, our decisions, everything that we do is a byproduct and should be a byproduct of an instruction that he gives to us that we followed according to his purpose. Why? Because even amongst believers, we're going to have encounters sometimes that's going to try and test the fiber of our resolve. How do we deal with that split second? A myriad of people upon this big blue marble called the earth, with different backgrounds and cultures, different backgrounds and traditions. How I would have been raised in my home is not necessarily how an Asian, of someone of Asian descent is actually raised in their homes. We will fundamentally have some differences in the upbringing. So your ideologies and my ideologies may not necessarily be the same. This is the reason why some cultures, saints of God, marry only amongst themselves and do not marry outside. Because the thing about it is, they're looking for a fundamental platform of ideology, right? Some of the things that we have learned in one house, because of the cultural connection or the traditional connection, it's easier to blend together because we can relate. But that shouldn't be the limitations or the boundaries on love. You turn around and you see this person and you decide, you know what, I'm interested in this person, and we're going to step off and step into a relationship. Well, do you really understand what you're involved in? I'm going in deep here. I'm going to take multiple different veins to get to this, okay? But I want you to understand how rudiment and foundational it is to trust the Lord in your relationships. Why? You barely know you. Saints of God, let's be real this morning with each other around the world and in the presence of Almighty God. You barely know you, but you want your spouse to know everything about you and to be prophetic in nature to determine exactly what you need, even though you don't even know. Come on now. We do this to each other. And it causes us to have foundational breakdowns, because sometimes we're not giving ourselves the opportunity to be resolved in Christ. How does God let multi-cultures, multi-traditions, and all of this, these different characteristics of people, right? Categories, actually, of people around the world resolve in him? Do you realize that when you come to Christ, knowing that you are not your own, we all resolve in him? If Holy Spirit is guiding you and I, he's going to guide you and I in accordance to what Christ has established. So it doesn't matter that I'm from a different nation. Those things help for my personality and my characteristics. But when I get involved in holy things, or when I get involved in living a life after Christ, I am resolved according to the nature of the Word of God that governs my life.
So if that speaks for the husband that does this correctly, and it speaks for the wife that does this correctly, the resolve is always the word of God. The resolve is always the word of God. It doesn't matter that you have a cultural difference. It does not matter that you have a traditional difference. All of those things are awash when you stepped into holy matrimony, because you've realized that you've joined in oneness in accordance to what the Lord has said. And then from that standpoint, you also are encouraging one another day by day to realize that you're living for Christ. Well, how does Christ say to perform? When do I diffuse and when do I detonate? Is it okay for me to be angry inside of my relationships? Is it okay for me to engage, you know what I'm saying, and voice my frustrations? What does the Spirit of the Lord say about all this stuff? Because guess what? If you are going to govern my life and show me what I'm supposed to be doing, Christ, then tell me, am I okay in doing this? We're going to dive into that in a little bit. But I want to show you different examples in three different sets of situations. And I'll bring it back to us to show us the foundation of what the Word of God says concerning our lives and how we can to conduct each other with each other. Do we diffuse or do we detonate? First things first, let's go to Genesis chapter 42. We're going to begin at verse 5, okay? Genesis chapter 42, we're beginning at verse 5. To preface this, we're dealing with Joseph's encounters. All right, we're dealing with Joseph's encounters here. So far, so you already know Joseph had a dream. And for those of you who haven't studied this before, stay in that book of Genesis, you know what I'm saying, around Genesis 38 and onward. And you're going to discover the fact of Joseph and you know, he and his brothers are there. And he has this dream that the Lord gives to him. His brothers are jealous. His father makes him a coat of many colors, you know, all of these wonderful things. I'm fast tracking to that to get to this, so you'll see where we're going as we discuss to diffuse or to detonate. Joseph has been wronged. He's been put in a pit by his own brothers, sold into slavery and sent into Egypt. He's alone. He doesn't have his family around him. He's winding up moving in the vein. He's gone to part of his house. He's done all the things that the Lord has permitted and granted him the access to do. And he finds himself now elevated, wearing the signet ring of Pharaoh, and is the governor of the land. Let's see what happens in his story and how diffusing or the detonating actually applies. Genesis chapter 42, beginning at verse 5. It says here, and the sons of Israel came to buy corn among those that came, for the famine was in the land of Canaan. And Joseph was the governor over the land. And he it was that sold to all the people of the land. So Joseph is conducting the sale of this stuff, all of these items, in the time of the famine. Look at what it says in the part B. And it says, and Joseph's brethren came. Those same brothers that had that put him in the pit and sold him into slavery, who demonstrated anger towards him, frustrations towards him, lied to the father and told him that he had died, sent him into slavery, never to ever see him again. Joseph's brethren came and bowed down themselves before him with their faces to the earth. There's a famine in the land and they now have a need. Verse 7 says, and Joseph saw his brethren and he knew them, but he made himself strange unto them and spake roughly unto them. And he said unto them, whence come ye? And they said, from the land of Canaan to buy food. And Joseph knew his brethren, but they knew not him. Joseph knew his brethren, but they knew not him. Bring it back to me real quick. Let's preface some things.
I want you to understand that Joseph, again, as I remind you, has been sold into slavery by his very same brothers. Many years have already passed by, okay? Months have been brothers. Many years have already passed by, okay? Months have passed by. It was 2 years, actually, in total.

that would be inside of this boy because he was human. And in that, did he spend some time in the prison? And God is releasing to him dreams, and, you know, God allows him to use his gift to make room for him in the courts of Pharaoh. He's been betrayed by the very same individuals he spent some time in the cell with. He's been betrayed by Potiphar's wife, lied on by Potiphar's wife as he was taking on a job and getting himself together. She tried to come on to him. He refused her advances. She lies on him, winds right back up in the jail. Did I ask for all of this? Did I ask to be a part of all of this? No, I had not. In his mind is turning all that his brothers had done to him. In his mind is turning who he used to be, where he used to be, the liberty he used to have, and here he is in a different place. The fears and the frustrations that you and I would feel, he felt them. But he allowed himself to advance as the Lord had made room for him, and he is now the governor in the land, and the famine is thick in the land, and those of his brothers and those from the Canaan of his homeland, they are now coming to Egypt to get food. Funny how hunger makes some things happen. They come, but they don't recognize him because in their minds, they sold themselves the lie and they believed their own lie that their brother was dead. So they forgot all about him in just 2 years. They don't realize him. He realizes them. But in that process, a whole bunch of other things ensued. I don't want to spend too much time because I'm going into another category of some other individuals, but I want you to create the frustration in your environment that can happen even with us. Has somebody in your family wronged you? Have you wronged someone in your family? Spouses, parental, whatever it may be in our relationships, wherever those relationships, you know, are in our walk in life, is there some contention that's happening between us? How are we getting ready to handle it? Joseph spoke roughly to them, and that could come from the fact of his frustration. But he was sitting here trying to put it all together inside of his mind because time and distance has a way of doing some things to us. Time and distance, time is a healer, and sometimes we don't always heal correctly. When you're out of my presence after now violating, right, time allows me to distance myself a bit from the infraction. I didn't like it. It's intense at the moment, but when time ensues, it gives me a little bit more time to put my foot on the ground and gain some stance. Still, I don't like what you did, but it's not as fresh as it happened the first time now. This is what's going on with this young man. So he puts them through some evolutions, you know, because now they have a younger brother, and his name is Benjamin. That's the father's youngest son. Now seeing my brothers, now see this day has come upon me when the same ones who wronged me are now in front of my face. And now I have to find a way to deal with this. Do I diffuse or do I detonate? Because I have the status based on the ring. I have the status now as God has prospered me to get here and to detonate. I can cause some ruction. I could blow some stuff up right about now. And I have all right to feel this way because of what you did to me. But look at his resolve in Genesis chapter 45. Look at his resolve in Genesis chapter 45, verses 1 through 6. Watch this now with me. I told you that he had put them through some changes. He had set them up. He had made them afraid and scared and stuff like that, like he was stealing from him and all kinds of different things. But look at his resolve here. It says in Genesis 45 and verse 1 and 6, then Joseph could not refrain himself before all them that stood by him. And he cried, cause every man to go out from me. He wanted the room for himself. He caused all of the Egyptians around him to

be removed. And there stood no man with him while Joseph made himself known to his brethren. And he what? He wept aloud. Saints of God, the place from where this boy is weeping is now 24 months vested. I'm having to revisit a hard place. I'm split between joy and anger. I'm split between joy and anger in this situation, and it's going to cause me to weep because it's a tough place that I'm at right now. I know somebody's relating to where I'm going with this. Watch this now. And he wept aloud, and the Egyptians and the house of Pharaoh heard. And Joseph said unto his brethren, I am Joseph. Does my father yet live? And his brethren could not answer him, for they were troubled at his presence. They didn't realize who he was. One of the primary reasons why they didn't realize who he was, saints of God, is because you got to remember that Joseph was sold as a slave into Egypt, which means that his regalia, which means that his eyes and stuff like that, and that they did was more Egyptian in appearance than Jewish. So they're right here in his presence, but they can't really realize him because they're not expecting his brother to, first of all, be alive, yet alone to look like an Egyptian. So they don't know that they're in his presence. So he's speaking to them openly. They still can't realize and recognize who he is. Watch this. In verse 4, and Joseph said unto his brethren, come near to me, I pray you. And they came near, and he said, I am Joseph, your brother, who you sold into Egypt. Look at what he says in verse 5. Goodness. Now therefore, be not grieved, nor angry with yourselves that you sold me hither. Listen to this. Be not grieved nor angry with yourselves that you sold me, for God did send me before you to preserve life. Say purpose. Some of the things that you are encountering, you may not necessarily realize that God has purpose. I told you to say that a few seconds ago. There is purpose upon my life. You are not just living, you know, willy-nilly and, you know, out here without any type of direction and or purpose. God is applying purpose to your life every time he gives you an eye breath. You may be operating in disobedience, but you're not operating outside of purpose. There is a purpose upon your life every single day, saints of God. It took this boy to really come to a humble place to realize what God had laid on his life. And he could have torn this whole thing apart inside of the marketplace when he saw the brothers who sold him, right? He could have torn the whole thing up and detonated and not bring it to this resolve. Lock them up and persecute them for what they had done. Right? Done all kinds of things to them just to let them pay for what they had done. Because you know we're that type of people though. You know what I'm saying? Some of us are that type of people. You're not going to do this to me. Bless, you know, and all the blessed words that you might say. Hallelujah. Not recognizing God. Not recognizing purpose. He tells them here in verse 5, be not grieved nor angry with yourselves that you sold me hither, for God did send me before you to preserve life. For these 2 years, that's how we know it's that long, for these 2 years had the famine been in the land, and yet there are 5 years in the which there shall neither be earing nor harvest. So he's speaking prophecy to them. It's been 2 years so far. But I had a dream. And so I know that it's 7 years altogether that this is going to be here. I was sent here for these 2 years so I could be positioned by God to help you in the 5 that's coming.
I'm here for you. You see, saints of God, I want you to realize, as we bring Joseph's story down a little bit, that he had an opportunity here to detonate with all rights to do it, but he decided to defuse it. No matter what he was going through inside of him, he decided to defuse the situation, because the greater good was the will of God. The greater good was the will of God. The greater good is the purpose that God has upon my life. I do not belong to myself. I am not my own. God did this. I understand it. He gave me dreams. He gave me prophecies. He gave me word. He deposited something inside my spirit, and I chose to trust him versus my own personality, versus my own mentality. I diffused against me detonating. Wonderful story that shows that situation. You know, there are many more. Abraham and Lot, you know, that's another one, you know, that has that. Jacob and Esau. There are many of them throughout the scriptures. But I want to say, let's focus today, because I want to show you that even Yeshua had a dynamic in this situation as well. Let's look into the contrast in Yeshua's life himself and see that this principle of diffusing or detonating, right, requires discernment and delineation. Let's show this inside of Matthew chapter 26. Let's go to verse 48, all right, of Matthew chapter 26. Let's take a look at this, and we'll contrast some things in a minute. This is Yeshua himself. Watch this. Now he that betrayed him gave them a sign. This is where Jesus now is with the disciples, and Judas is coming with the guards to betray Christ. Watch this now. And he says, he that betrayed him gave them a sign, saying, whomsoever I shall kiss, this same is he, hold him fast. You're about to be betrayed by somebody who has been, you know, in your proximity, who you have loved, who you have ate with, who you have communed with, who you have poured into, who you have blessed, who you have kept. You're getting ready to go ahead and get betrayed by this individual. Can anyone say amen? And verse 49 says, and forthwith he came to Jesus and said, hail, master, and kissed him. You ever got a Judas kiss before? Bless God, amen. Watch this. And Jesus said unto him, friend. Friend, look at the resolve. I told you there's 1 second on the clock. You don't get a chance to say friend in this situation without some training for months and for weeks and for years, without some training to give you this type of temperament. He says to him, friend, wherefore art thou come? Then they came and laid hands on Jesus and took him. Watch this. And behold, one of them, this is Peter now, watch, one of them which were with Jesus stretched out his hand and drew his sword and struck a servant of the high priest and smote off his ear. You see, you got some girlfriends and some partners that may not necessarily roll the way you roll. And they ready to set it off if something start going down. We call them the ride or die individuals. Bless the name of the Lord. Peter was one of those individuals to Jesus. And he's watching one of his former brethren stand there and betray the very Christ that he loves. Peter does not have Jesus' resolve. Because when it came down time, you're still asking, teach us how to pray, but Christ prayed all the time. Christ fasted all the time. There are disciples that are trying to cast out a demon out of a little boy, and they were having troubles and being able to do it. But this is not a problem for Yeshua, because he spent some time in training. Just like the EOD individuals will spend some time in training so that they can make the split-second decisions and be skilled in diffusing or detonating. A detonation has happened here with Peter. He's responding in anger. He's responding impulsively. I'm using some words to cause a trigger here. You know what I'm saying? He's responding impulsively. Hallelujah.
just because he knows he can. Why? He didn't put his fist up. He had a sword. You're taking on soldiers. He had a sword. And Peter was like, I'm going to make you feel the edge of this sword because of what you're doing right here. You know, everybody going to die up on this mountain. You know what I'm saying? This is how we're doing it. But look at Jesus' resolve. Watch this now. And behold, one of them, this is verse 51, you know, which were with Jesus, stretched out his hand and drew his sword and struck the servant of the high priest and smote off his ear. Then said Jesus unto him, put again thy sword into his place. For all they that take the sword shall perish with the sword. Jesus is teaching, even in the midst of this situation, look at the resolve. Choosing to defuse and not to detonate because of purpose. Say purpose. Here we go again. Because of purpose. Look at what he says in verse 53. Thinkest thou that I cannot now pray to my Father? And he shall presently give me more than 12 legions of angels? I remind you that Jesus cannot lie. I remind you that Jesus cannot lie. Pastor Sheldon, why are you saying that? Because Jesus did not make this comment to beef himself up, to puff his chest up. He knew wholeheartedly that had he called, they were on the perimeter of the heavens. He only needed to say, come, and that beatdown would have been epic. But he stayed his hand because the purposes of God outweighs what I'm going through. The purposes of God outweighs what I'm going through. Skilled in the ability to defuse versus to detonate. I'm showing you some things. This is just showing himself. I could have called 12 legions of angels. He says, but guess what? In verse 54, reinforcing the purpose. But how then, if I did detonate, Peter, if I detonate right now, Peter, how then shall the scriptures be fulfilled? I had to defuse this one. The collateral damage would have been too great. The collateral damage would have been too great. Had I done this and detonated this, there would have been a chain reaction of explosions inside of your lives. You will not have a Messiah. So I chose the resolve of purpose. I chose the resolve of grace. I chose the resolve of peace so that I can fulfill what I was sent to fulfill. Say this in the atmosphere. I will not take my eyes off of purpose. Say it again. I will not take my eyes off of purpose. Hallelujah. Can't do that. But I also reminded you that this was a contrast. Because sometimes the EOD individuals, when they go into a particular facility or when they go into a war zone, it may be safer, believe this or not, to actually detonate the ordnance than it is to try to defuse it. They use robotic, you know, drones to be able to go and try to see, you know, what type of situation we're dealing with and all these type of things. But can I tell you that even that was a part of their training? That you just don't make that decision on the fly without taking into account all of the collateral damage that can possibly happen from making this decision. Which means what? I had to be trained. My mind has to be peaceful. I have to be able to think clearly. Otherwise, if I don't, I can cause pain and calamity to others. Do you realize that the hostility that you might be demonstrating inside of your relationships, it may have an effect on others? If this was an actual war environment or a law enforcement situation, can you see that when you start doing things without thinking, that arms can come off and limbs can come off and hearts can blow up and all of these things can happen, and then you just simply want to come back and say, I'm sorry, in an effort to fix things? But a sorry is not the proper band-aid to keep the arm back on. A sorry is not the proper application to keep the heart right. You done blown up so much
That you've made your loved one a paraplegic in the spirit. Then you have the audacity to say, I don't want to be in this no more. Hey, let me tell you something. Can I be, I only know how to be real. Because I've been through some stuff, saying to God, I ain't speaking to you from just a text alone. I'm speaking to you from testimony. Come on now. We overcome by the word of the testimony and the blood of the Lamb. We have been doing some things outside of the will and outside of the order of God, and we've been causing some damage all the way around. And when you take a look at what you once said you was going to treasure and maintain, this is for husbands to wife and wives to husbands, or whatever type of relationship you have, even parents to children. Could there be a reason why Paul dealt with certain aspects of those relationships? In the book of Colossians, in the book of Ephesians, could it be that he was showing us that there is a way that we're supposed to be skilled or trained to make that split-second decision as to whether to defuse or whether to detonate? Because whether I chose to defuse, I got to know which cord to pull. If you don't even know your own wires, how do you expect somebody else to know it? How does the EOD individual who may not have designed the ordinance know which wire to pull? You don't know that on the fly, saints of God. You know that because you've engaged with similar, or you've engaged with something along those components. Here again, our words, man. You understand the EOD in your mouth. Explosive ordinances that come directly where? From your heart. I'm going to show you some things. Let's look at a situation with Yeshua and the contrast. Watch this. We're in John chapter 2. I pray this is good to you. All right? John chapter 2. We're going to learn something today. Come on now. John chapter 2. We're beginning at verse 13. Watch this. It was nearly time for the Jewish Passover celebration. So Jesus went to Jerusalem. In the temple area, he saw merchants selling cattle, sheep, doves for sacrifices, and he also saw dealers at the table exchanging foreign money. Jesus does what? Verse 15, Jesus made a whip. Oh, hallelujah. He didn't come there all kumbaya, saints of God. He told Peter in Matthew 26 to put away the sword. Because there was a purpose connected to this particular situation. Peter, don't get yourself in trouble, because if you live by the sword, you're going to die by the sword. Purpose is being displayed in front of you right now. Relax. This is a diffuse situation. But in this one, oh, y'all just don't want to pay attention. You don't want to honor. You don't want to do any of that stuff. Okay, no problem. Let me make this whip. And so in verse 15, Jesus made a whip from some ropes and chased them all out of the temple. He drove out the sheep and the cattle, scattered the money changers' coins on the floor, and turned over their tables. Then going over to the people who sold doves, he told them, get these things out of here. Stop turning my Father's house into a marketplace. There are times, saints of God, that you have to be able to be skilled enough to detonate and still slated to purpose. Many people try to isolate scriptures and use these things as the parameter to do some foolish things. Saints of God, I want you to understand, there are preachers who are preaching on pulpits that physically abuse their wives. There are individuals who will get there and beat the living daylights out of her and then go to the church and preach a word and talk in tongues and make it seem as if, you know, the Spirit of the Lord is in the room. This is why you need discernment. This is why you need discernment. Sometimes it's not about the physical beatdown that she can get, that she can look and see bruises. Sometimes these bruises you don't ever see, and she's sitting in your midst and you don't even know how bruised she is on the inside. You don't even know that some explosive ordinance went off that morning before he came to minister the word. And let's flip it. You don't get away, sis.
No, you don't get away today. Bless God, amen. Because there are some of you who can't control your mouth. Hallelujah. And you got explosive ordinances inside your mouth against the man of God. Come on now. This applies to all of us. He is going up to do whatever he needs to do, but he had to deal with his own explosions inside of himself. I'm going to show you some stuff. I told you this is one of them ouch messages. Go ahead and say ouch, bless God. Because this is how it goes down. He wants to correct us all. We have a responsibility. I told you, multi-cultures, multi-territories, multi-traditions, but we all resolve in Christ. Doesn't matter where you're from. We all resolve in Christ when you say that he is your Lord and your Savior. Let's keep going now. Bless God. John chapter 2, and we're still here now in verse 17. Now watch this. He done chased everybody out. Turn over the money table, and he comes here. Then watch this. Then his disciples, look at verse 17. I told you, purpose. Then his disciples remembered this prophecy. At this instant, the prophecy from the scripture said, passion for God's house will consume me. You find that in Psalm 69 and 9. That's what they were referring to. Psalm 69 and 9 was what they referred to in the scriptures as the prophecy that specified that he would do this. Still, purpose is involved in detonation as purpose is involved in diffusing. But look at the Jewish leaders. You see, you're disrupting our economy now. You're disrupting the peace, Yeshua. Watch what they say in verse 18. But the Jewish leaders demanded, what are you doing? If God gave you authority to do this, show us a miracle, a miraculous sign to prove it. Show us a miraculous sign to prove it. Let me bring that to us in the social platform. You cussed her out. Show the miraculous sign that God gave you authority to do that. You cussed him out. Show the miraculous sign that God gave you authority to do that. You've been dishonoring to parents. Show the miraculous sign that God gave you authority to do that. You've been abusive to children. Show the miraculous sign that God gave you the authority to do that. You see how we could kind of frame ourselves in there? That we don't just live willy-nilly lives? Absolutely not. Because guess what? You're hindering your prayer life, saints of God. You've been going to God for some things, but he's been watching your attitude. If you can't deal in love, how do you expect love to show up for you? I'm going to show you to you in a minute. Come on now. Verse 18 says, but the Jewish leaders demanded, what are you doing? If God gave you authority to do this, show us a miraculous sign to prove it. And Jesus says, all right, destroy this temple. And in 3 days, I will raise it up. Bring it back to me. See, you got to understand. Jesus has showed us now a comparison, a contrast, if you would, between the ability to diffuse a situation and when it was time to detonate. But everything was in a controlled environment. The EOD texts have to do things in controlled environments, saints of God. It is not willy-nilly. It is not substantiated or foundation because this is just how I am. You know how I am. Don't nobody care about who you are. There is a resolve in Christ and a standard that he lives out for our life. You see, because there's a big difference in being right and being righteous. You could be right. Make the biggest billboards you can on the freeway and put it up there. And you know what we'll do? We'll drive by and you're right and we're going about our business. There's no effect to us. We're just informed that you're right. But you see, righteousness is long-lasting. Righteousness is, is something that stays in my memory. Righteousness can affect the heart. Righteousness diffuses these things. And even if it had to detonate, it was detonated in a controlled environment. I'm not just going to go off the chain.
Now, we ain't done yet. Let's keep going. One simple one I want to show you, that this is not only slated towards humans, this is also slated towards the angelic hosts. The angelic hosts, saints of God. Even Michael, the archangel, had an encounter having to know whether or not he was to defuse a situation and or detonate. Michael has had to deal with Satan before, but he knows wholeheartedly that on the day of judgment, on the day that comes, you know, saying in that final battle when man is fighting and spirits are fighting, Michael is a major part of that play. Here again, I would assume that Michael is preparing. He is preparing, he's training, or whatever it is that they do for this, right? They're getting ready to know that prophecy will come to manifestation and that battle is going to happen. But look at Jude chapter 1 and verse 9. What does it say here? Yet, Michael the archangel, when contending with the devil, he disputed about the body of Moses. Moses had died. Satan had laid claim to Moses' body. God dispatched Michael to go get it. Michael the archangel, when contending with the devil, he disputed about the body of Moses. He did not bring against Satan a railing accusation. Do you understand that Armageddon could have began there? Because I have a face-off. And is this not how the enemy moves from time to time, trying to derail you from purpose, trying to derail prophecy, that he will engage you in a situation ahead of time? You're not skilled to deal with that situation. Can you make the split-second decision as to whether to defuse and or detonate? Even the angels have constraint. Why is it that we're having problems trying to find it? Why is it that do we believe that's because of how I think and who I am, I'm going to open my mouth and sell you, you know, give you a piece of my mind? Get one first before you give a person a piece of it. Keep the one that God gave you, because if you're going to give me a piece of your mind, give me the one that's supposed to you, which is the mind of Christ. Give me that. Come on now. I know I'm preaching good. Bless God. Amen. I feel him. Because it applies to me. I got to govern myself. Not everybody that comes towards me in love. But I have to always represent the kingdom of heaven, because there is purpose. Here again, purpose on my life. This is what happens with Jude, chapter 1 and verse 9, showing Michael's resolve in diffusing. Yet again, let's go again and show the delineation. Revelation chapter 12, verse 7 through 9. Watch this now. Let's do this. Right? Revelation chapter 12, verse 7 through 9. And watch what it says here. And there was a war in heaven. Oh, yeah. Well, it's still blowing up all the way around now. You know what I'm saying? Detonation. This is not diffusing. And there was a war in heaven. Michael and his angels fought against the dragon. And the dragon fought against his angels and prevailed not. Neither was their place found any more in heaven. And the great dragon was cast out, that old serpent called the devil and Satan, which deceiveth the whole world. He was cast out into the earth, and his angels were cast out with him. Saints of God, here again, I showed you that there is a contrast between diffusing and detonating. You have to be skilled when you do this. Husbands, I want to deal with you now, and then I'm going to deal with some other things. I want to put some things out here that the Spirit of the Lord has shown me to bring. I want to turn your attentions here to Ephesians chapter 5. We're going to begin at verse 15. Pay attention. Pay attention to how we should be doing things. So be careful how you live. Look how it starts in the New Living Translation. I love that, because it's more practical than the King James vernacular. So be careful on how you live. Don't live like fools. So be careful how you live. Don't live like fools, but like those who are wise. Make the most of every opportunity in these evil days. Don't act thoughtlessly
But understand what the Lord wants you to do. Don't be drunk with wine, because that will ruin your life. Instead, be filled with the Holy Spirit. You want to know how to train yourself in the moments, in the minutes, in the days, in the weeks, in the months, in the years that it takes for you to make that split second decision in a hostile environment? This is how you do it. Don't be drunk with wine, because that will ruin your life. Instead, be filled with the Holy Spirit. Singing psalms, worshiping, singing psalms and hymns and spiritual songs among yourselves, and making music to the Lord in your hearts. There's a reason why the Spirit of the Lord is encouraging us to do it this way, because it introduces, right, the atmosphere of peace. You need a stable mind in an effort to diffuse, even to detonate, and not have collateral damage. It is in a controlled environment that you do this skillfully. This is how you train. If you want to listen to derogatory music and pump your spirit full of that, that is the only thing that you are going to display. You have some crazy expectations of your spouse because, or your friends or co-workers or who it may be, because of what you're feeding yourself. God says, hey, listen, if you want to train to be able to do this effectively, this is how you do this. Let's go back. Verse 19 says, singing psalms and hymns and spiritual songs among yourselves, and making music to the Lord in your hearts, and give thanks for everything. Give thanks for everything. This is the training that goes in. Give thanks for everything to God the Father in the name of our Lord Jesus Christ. Watch this. And further, submit to one another out of reverence for Christ. Submit to one another out of reverence for Christ. It is not worth it to always have to go off. There is a way that you can do this. I'm going to show it to you in a second. And now for the wives. This means submit. When you see that word, it's one of them that gets up under your skin. Because you're saying to yourself, submit. I know all this gentleman's background, bless God. And so I'm going to use that as the evaluation, Pastor Sheldon, as to whether or not I choose to submit, because I belong to me. Really. That's why you needed to make sure that you use Christ to be your guide before you said, I do. That's why you needed to make sure that you understood that you weren't entering into your wedding. Your wedding is for you. Your marriage is unto purpose. Two come together as joining, as he joins together. What he joins together, let no man put asunder. But sometimes you could be connected to something that he never joined to you. You chose that. Getting all engulfed in your wedding, you forgot about the commitment of a marriage. And that's not just in marital relationships, there are others. But right here we're dealing with wives, so let's go back to it real quick and touch basis. For wives, this means submit to your husband as to the Lord. For a husband is the head of those wives as Christ is the head of the church. He is the savior of his body, the church. As the church submits to Christ, so you wives should submit to your husbands in everything. But then he turns around and says something here. Husbands. This means love your wives. I could park right there and preach a series off of that right there. Because in your mind, husbands, if you're believing that she should just go ahead and submit to you when you're not showing yourself to be as Christ, you're wrong. Can I tell you that except for fornication, can she dissolve this marriage? Now, I don't want you to take this and go run away and go to divorce court. I want you to hear the Lord. But I need to put this out here because so many people are in painful and agonizing situations believing they cannot resolve God's words concerning this.
man of God, you have to be a man of God. You have to be a man of God. That is a loaded passage. She is not recognized to submit to something that is not of God's. She's not. And God holds us accountable, men. Husbands, God holds us accountable. I'll show it to you. Watch. Watch this. Verse 25, for husbands, this means loves your wives just as Christ loved the church. He gave up his life for her to make her what? Holy and clean. He gave up his life for her to make her holy and clean, washed by the cleansing of God's word. Let me help you with what that means. If Christ has become the example of me being a husband, it is my responsibility by the way I live, the way I present myself, the way I love her, to get her to a place of being holy and clean. So guess who God holds accountable? Remember, we're the stubborn ones. How many times did it take for Christ to come? And he's still doing it. How many times did it take for Christ to come and knock on the door of your heart, that hardened door of our hearts, to get you to come to realize that all he came to do was to love us? And you shut the door in his face. And even now, as you accepted him as Lord and Savior, he's still out there in many cases knocking at that hard door that you want to reinstall after he kicked it down, knocking on that same door. So it's going to take us some time to get ourselves holy and clean. This requires us to demonstrate a different resolve and patience in such of a way that she becomes holy and clean. He holds us accountable. You're seeing it in the word for yourself. This is not Pastor Sheldon's word. This is the word of God. Let's continue. Verse 27. He did this to present her to himself as a glorious church without spot or wrinkle or any other blemish. Instead, she will be holy and without fault. This is what he talks about as far as the church and his resolve. He provided that as the example for us on how to love our wives. Which means what? It's a constant everyday cycle. The clothes you wore yesterday goes into the wash, doesn't it? You don't throw the clothes that you wore yesterday into the garbage can. You took those same clothes, you put it in the laundry because you were going to wash it so that you can have use of it again with a more clean, you know, in a clean environment. If she was the clothes, because she got dirty, did you put her away? Or do you go through the process of washing clothes? Think. Verse 28, in the same way, husbands ought to love their wives as they love their own bodies. For a man who loves his wife actually shows love for himself. Let me deal with some children stuff. Bless God. It's real quick. All right? You see the children are off the chain right about now. All right? There's a reason why you're seeing so many deaths of young people. Because they don't really understand. Because we haven't taken the time to show them. How many of you actually have your children go over some of these very same messages? Or have you made the determination that they can't handle it? Or have you made the determination that they're not interested? Or have they shown you the rebellious nature that they're not going to be interested because when they were little plants and needed to be groomed, you let the TV do that. And so now that the word of God is here, they're not here to go ahead and hear that. Do you see? But are they so far gone that God can't touch them? You know how they touch them now when they won't sit down with you? They touch them by your resolve. Do you diffuse or do you detonate? How do you speak to children? Do you cuss them out? Do you only show them frustration? Or do you demonstrate the love of God even though they need to go into the laundry themselves from time to time to get washed again, to do it again and again and again until they get to a place? The word of God says, train up a child in the way that they shall grow so that in their latter days, saints of God, in their latter day, they may not respond to it immediately. That does not mean we do not commit to purpose. Come on now. Ephesians says in 6 and verse 1 here, says, children, obey your parents in the Lord, for this is right.
This is very cut and dry. Children, obey your parents in the Lord, for this is right. Honor thy father and thy mother, which is the first commandment with promise, that it may be well with thee, and thou mayest live long on the earth. Look at what's connected to your honoring and to your obedience. How many children know this? You know, when we're getting ready to actually talk about this stuff, when we're standing over caskets, when there's little corner pockets of individuals who remember how little Johnny was off the chain, and then we quote the scripture, but we didn't pray presence of mind to demonstrate the scripture in front of little Johnny so his life could have changed. Come on now, sins. We got to do this correctly. You want to know another skill set? I'm showing you some stuff as I bring this down. Proverbs 15:1. And here we see the ability. This is one training module right here that gives you the skill set to know how to do this in a more practical sense. A soft answer, say soft answer. A soft answer turneth away wrath. A soft answer turneth away wrath. But grievous words stirs up anger. In essence, a soft answer diffuses. Grievous words can detonate. Is that what you want? You need to be skilled in this, saints of God. This is the thing that the Spirit of the Lord wants us to be able to know, okay? I have some more on this. I may do this as a Bible study. But I definitely want you to realize that anger of itself, saints of God, right? While God does give us permission. In fact, do that for me real quick as I close this out. Ephesians chapter 4. Let's go to Ephesians chapter 4. All right? Ephesians chapter 4. And we're in verse 26. Okay? Ephesians chapter 4. And we're in verse 26. Take a look at this real quick before I bring this down. Ephesians 1:4 says, and don't sin by letting anger control you. Scripture in New Living, in the King James Version says, be angry and sin not. Do you know how much skill you're going to need to do that? Be angry and skill not, and sin not. Don't let the sun go down while you are still angry. So even if you did get angry, God gives you a time limit. There is a timer on your anger. Oh, that's a tough one. Because I want to be mad at him for weeks and months. And I want to be just completely irate for as long as I feel it towards her. Or parents to children, or children to parents, or whatever it may be. But God gives you a time limit. Why does he give you a time limit? Watch this. Ephesians 4 says, and don't sin by letting anger control you. Don't let the sun go down while you are still angry. For anger gives a foothold to who? To the devil. Saints of God, I want to remind you that there is a big difference between angry, being angry, and having the spirit of anger. There is a big difference between being angry and the spirit of anger. This is the reason why the Lord permits us to be angry, because that expression is emotional. I won't know how you're feeling except you express it. So he gives you the parameter to be able to, or the permission, if you would, to be angry, but he gives you the parameter and the timeline as to how long to do that. Why? Because there's a difference between being angry and the spirit of anger. Being angry is an emotional expression. Being angry is an emotional expression, and the spirit of anger is a gateway. The spirit of an anger of anger is a gateway that the enemy will come in. You don't need that type of problems. All right? To reinforce that, I want you to turn to Ecclesiastes chapter 9, so chapter 7 and verse 9, and I'll bring it down here. Watch this. Do not be eager in your heart to be angry. There are things in life, I am not telling you don't be human. There are things in life that will definitely bring you to a place of being angry. But let that be that it goes up against the tide of your peace. Have you ever walked against the tide? It's difficult.
If you continue to flood your spirit with the word of God and worship, just like he was telling you to do, and you know, in songs and hymns, and setting your atmospheres, training for the weeks, training for the days, training for the months, the years, training during that time. So in a split second situation, you're not trying to scramble for your peace. Your peace has always been there. Let your anger meet your peace. Let your anger meet the peace of your tide of peace. It won't consume you. Why? Do not be eager to, in your heart, to be angry, for anger dwells in the heart of fools. Saints of God, I pray that you understood something in this message, and I pray that it blessed you. I pray that it gave you some nuggets to know that I have to turn around and start forgiving some stuff, to truly purge my heart out from some of the things that I've done. I think every last one of us can get to a place and point of being able to say that we're sorry. It's a beautiful thing that we can say that we're sorry here, but when it's truly meant, God could mend the situation. You married her, and you know what? Stop trying to hurt. Stop leaning to just that portion of our humanity. Not when we have access and an ability and a strategy given to us by God to be able to do it better. We choose to diffuse. And in times when we choose to detonate, we have to make sure that it always is attached to purpose, which is the controlled environment. And so we avoid the disaster of collateral damage. Let's go to God in prayer. Father, in the name of Jesus, we thank you again for this word. We thank you, Lord God, that you're so loving of us, Lord God, and you're so patient and you're so merciful, so gracious towards us. I pray that I have delivered what you sent me to deliver today. I pray that the people in their air gates have received your word. We pray as a collective body before you, Lord God, in the middle of the tumult that we may be going through, we may be going through in our families, that we're going through in societies, that, Lord God, you will continue to fashion us and mold us as the potter does to the clay. Put us on display, Lord. Give us the ability, Lord God, to learn the things we need to learn and develop the skill sets we need to live this life you came to give us. You came to bring life and life more abundantly, and we worship your majesty in gratefulness and thankfulness for this. We pray, Father, in the name of Jesus, that where there are broken areas, whether it be in marital relationships or any other relationships, Lord God, that we may have in all relationships, wherever there may be broken areas, that you will quicken our spirits, O God, to repent. You will quicken our spirits, O God, to stand again in accordance to how you laid out the parameters, Lord God. Remove the spirit of anger from us, the spirit of rage, O God, from us. Let the peaceful tongue come forward, Lord Father, and speak your truth. Let our hearts be reconditioned, O God. We thank you for this opportunity. We thank you for the blessing. We thank you for everyone, O God, that's returning seed or tithe, Father, Lord God, in this season. We thank you, Lord God, for their hearts and being diligent towards doing this, trusting you enough that you'll open up the windows of heaven to pour out a blessing they won't have room to receive. Let us be mindful and diligent, Lord God, in these areas, because you are not a man that you shall lie. You'll open up those windows. You are not a man that you shall lie, nor the son of man that you knew need to repent, so we could stand upon your word in seeking you first, oh God, in seeking the kingdom and your righteousness first. You'll add everything we need. Let us do this in accordance to your will, in the glory of your excellence. We thank you for this now and seal this in the unmatched name of Yeshua the Christ, as we together say, amen and amen.

Thank the Lord. Amen. God is good. Hallelujah. Hallelujah. And Obadiah, verse number 17. I'm not going to preach. I'm just going to lead you through some prayers and begin to pray for you and release deliverance. We've already had a time of praise and worship. And then the word, of course, also breaks the power of demons and devils. Demons hate worship. They hate the word. They hate the presence of God. Obadiah verse 17 says, "But upon Mount Zion shall be deliverance, and there shall be holiness, and the house of Jacob shall possess their possessions." And then in verse 21, the last verse of the book, it says, "And saviors," or deliverers, "shall come up on Mount Zion to judge the Mount of Esau, and the kingdom shall be the Lord's." We're doing a lot of teaching on Zion, and one of the characteristics of Zion is deliverance. Verse 17, it says, "Upon Mount Zion shall be deliverance." And then, of course, in verse 21, it says that saviors or deliverers shall come up on Mount Zion. So Zion is not only a place of deliverance, it is also a place of deliverers. God wants every believer to receive deliverance and also to be a deliverer. And then in verse 21, it ties in Mount Zion to the kingdom. It says the kingdom shall be the Lord's. So Zion is also a place of the kingdom, a place of authority, a place of power, a place of deliverance, and a place of deliverers. Many of you have gone through mass deliverance before. I don't think we've ever done it on a Sunday, but we're going to do it this Sunday because I wanted everyone to get a chance to get prayer. And before we do, there's some things we need to pray about. Demons will hold on to anything in your life that they can to remain. And we need to make sure that everything that the enemy would hold on to is eliminated. And we need to be able to say like Jesus, that the prince of this world comes and has nothing in me. No ground to attack, no ground to hold on to. One of the major things that I deal with in praying for people who need deliverance is that first and foremost, you must want to be delivered. You must have a desire to be delivered. You must exercise your will against the enemy. There's nothing the devil can do once you decide and you repent and decide you want to be set free. No matter how difficult your life has been, if you will make a decision now that not only will I be delivered, but deliverance will be a part of my lifestyle. Deliverance is not a one-time event. It's a part of your lifestyle. That whenever you need to be set free from something, you're willing to allow the Lord to take it away from you. And so today we're going to pray for a lot of different things and believe God for deliverance. But first, I need you to agree with me that you will receive deliverance today. And if you're not saved, if you're here today and you're backslidden or you're away from God, the first thing you need to do is you need to repent. The word repent simply means to change the way you think and to turn your life around. Make a decision. Repent and believe the gospel. The gospel is the power of God unto salvation, unto deliverance. The gospel is the good news that Jesus Christ has come. He has died. He was raised again from the dead. He rose again. He ascended. He sits on the right hand of God the Father. And that through his death and resurrection, your sins can be forgiven and all the powers of hell can be broken off of your life. One of the major things that demons hold on to is sin. If you have sin in your life, demons will be with that sin. And so let's pray this prayer together. I want you to just bow your head and you can close your Bibles and just get ready to say these prayers with me. I'm going to share some things about unforgiveness and breaking curses, but first, we're going to deal with any sin that may be in your life. Repeat after me. Say, "Heavenly Father, I believe that Jesus Christ came and died. I believe that he became sin for me. I believe he took my sins
upon himself on the cross. And because of his blood, my sins are forgiven. I claim the blood of Jesus for cleansing from my sins and all my iniquities. Thank you, Lord, for forgiving me. I repent of anything, any way of thinking, any lifestyle that is contrary to the Word of God. I turn away from it. And I ask you, Heavenly Father, to forgive me for any sin that I've committed, knowingly or unknowingly. I repent. I ask for forgiveness. And I receive cleansing today. In Jesus' name, amen. Now, I want any woman that has had an abortion, I want you to pray this with me. And I want you to do it. We're going to do it in a way that no one has to know that you've ever done this. So let's all pray this together, even if you've never been involved in one. Say this. Say, Heavenly Father, I join my brothers and sisters in repentance for all abortion, any murder that we have committed against unborn children. In the name of Jesus, Lord, forgive our society and forgive us if we have shed innocent blood. I break the curse of murder, the curse of the vagabond, curses of guilt, shame, and condemnation. In the name of Jesus, I rebuke any spirit of death that would follow my life because of an abortion. In the name of Jesus, I renounce these spirits and I command them to leave me in Jesus' name. Now say this with me. Say, Heavenly Father, you said in your word, whosoever shall call upon the name of the Lord, it shall be delivered. I call upon the name of Jesus. I believe that Jesus died on the cross for my sins. I believe that he was buried, and on the third day he rose again. I believe he ascended into heaven and sits on the right hand of God. I believe he is coming again. I confess Jesus as my Lord and Savior. I believe that Jesus is my deliverer. In the name of Jesus, I call upon you, Lord, to deliver me and set me free from any spirit in my life that is operating that is against your will. I break all ungodly soul ties that I have with any person that I've sinned with or been involved with that is not serving you. In the name of Jesus, I loose myself from every assignment of hell, every spirit of darkness. And in the name of Jesus, I tell the enemy, I belong to Jesus. You cannot stay in my life. I remind you that you are defeated. You have been spoiled. Your power has been broken. And through the Holy Ghost, I believe that today I will receive deliverance for my life. I command every hidden spirit that would hide in my life, you must be exposed. You cannot stay. I do not want you. I want to be free. I want to live holy. I want to live clean. I am saved. I am a child of God. You have no right to operate in my body, in my mind, in my soul, in any area of my life. I renounce you. You cannot stay against my will, but you must leave. In the name of Jesus, I believe today that deliverance is the children's bread. I am a child of God. Deliverance belongs to me. I have a right to it. And by faith, I receive it today in Jesus' name. Amen. How many believe God today? Amen.

Have you walked off track? Have you ran in the right direction but maybe fallen into a pit of depression? Don't worry. God will outstretch His hand as He's doing right now. He will be with you and He won't let you stay there for a moment longer than He will allow. He knows how much your heart can bear. He's with you, and maybe we won't get all the answers until heaven. But the answer is to all our questions, Jesus is Lord and He's faithful. Jesus' blood will never fail you. Hallelujah. Today, if you admit that you have not made your life right with Jesus Christ, today is the day where you pick up the call and you get ready to run. To first stand strong in knowing that you're beautiful, you're God's child, He loves you, He'll be with you, His grace is sufficient, that all things come together for the good for those who love Him, who've been called according to His purpose. You are called, and you today, I hope, will answer. Answer the call. Not because that you think you can take the call or endure the race on your own. That's why we give God all the glory. His grace to hear the call and His grace and mercy to run the race. Lord, we thank You for Your amazing grace. We thank You, Lord, that You are God. And You know the things that we carry and we're burdened with. And we pray in Jesus' name, You would comfort us and heal us, complete us. Lord, we pray for physical miracles all across this place, but Lord, more than a physical miracle, we pray, Lord God, that our soul would be restored in Your hands and that we'd be carried until eternity. God, we just give You praise for Your word and Your faithfulness right now. God, may You touch the believers, the ones who already have a relationship with You. And if there'd be anyone who feels tired and weary, comfort them, carry them, refresh them, give them the sight of what You see for the day, the calls You want them to make, the hugs You want them to give, the people You want us to forgive. Help us to be the light in Your love. Lord, for anyone who doesn't know You yet, we ask God that today would be the day of salvation. Today would be the day that everything changes. We pray, Lord God, that if there be anyone who wants God to change, who wants You to change their life, that they'd call out to You today. Would you repeat this prayer after me? Say, dear Lord Jesus, come into my heart. Forgive me of my sin. I'm so sorry for them. Thank You, Jesus, for dying on the cross and raising Yourself from the grave. Thank You, God, that You promise that as I believe in You, I will also be raised. Lord, heal my heart. Change me. Fill me with Your Holy Spirit, Your peace, Your comfort, and Your joy. I want to know You more each and every day. In Jesus' name I pray. Amen.

Psalm 145, 13 through 19. The Lord is faithful in all his words and kind in all his works. The Lord upholds all who are falling and raises up all who are bowed down. The eyes of all look to you, and you give them their food in due season. You open your hand, you satisfy the desire of every living thing. The Lord is righteous in all his ways and kind in all his works. The Lord is near to all who call on him, to all who call on him in truth. He fulfills the desire of those who fear him. He also hears their cry and saves them. First Corinthians 10, verse 13. No temptation has overtaken you that is not common to man. God is faithful, and he will not let you be tempted beyond your ability. But with the temptation, he will also provide the way of escape, that you may be able to endure it. Second Peter 3, 8 through 9. But do not overlook this one fact, beloved, that with the Lord one day is as 1,000 years, and 1,000 years as one day. The Lord is not slow to fulfill his promise, as some count slowness, but is patient toward you, not wishing that any should perish, but that all should reach repentance. Matthew 28, 18 through 20. And Jesus came and said to them, "All authority in heaven and on earth has been given to me. Go therefore and make disciples of all nations, baptizing them in the name of the Father and of the Son and of the Holy Spirit, teaching them to observe all that I have commanded you. And behold, I am with you always, to the end of the age." Mark 16, 15 through 18. And he said to them, "Go into all the world and proclaim the gospel to the whole creation. Whoever believes and is baptized will be saved. But whoever does not believe will be condemned. And these signs will accompany those who believe. In my name they will cast out demons, they will speak in new tongues, they will pick up serpents with their hands, and if they drink any deadly poison, it will not hurt them. They will lay their hands on the sick, and they will recover." Second Timothy chapter 4, verse 8. "Henceforth there is laid up for me the crown of righteousness, which the Lord, the righteous judge, will award me on that day. And not only to me, but also to all who have loved his appearing." First Corinthians 6, 14. "And God raised the Lord and will also raise us up by his power." Second Corinthians 4, 14. "He who raised the Lord Jesus will raise us also with Jesus and bring us with you into his presence." James chapter 1, verse 12. "Blessed is the man who remains steadfast under trial, for when he has stood the test, he will receive the crown of life, which God has promised to those who love him." 1 Peter 4, 1 and 2. "Since therefore Christ suffered in the flesh, arm yourselves with the same way of thinking. For whoever has suffered in the flesh has ceased from sin, so as to live for the rest of the time in the flesh
no longer for human passions, but for the will of God. First John 3, 1 through 3. See what kind of love the Father has given to us, that we should be called children of God. And so we are. The reason why the world does not know us is that it did not know Him. Beloved, we are God's children now, and what we will be has not yet appeared. But we know that when He appears, we shall be like Him, because we shall see Him as He is. And everyone who thus hopes in Him purifies himself as He is pure. Colossians chapter 3, 1 through 4. If then you have been raised with Christ, seek the things that are above, where Christ is, seated at the right hand of God. Set your minds on things that are above, not on things that are on earth. For you have died, and your life is hidden with Christ in God. When Christ, who is your life, appears, then you also will appear with Him in glory. 2 Peter 3, 13. But according to His promise, we are waiting for new heavens and a new earth. But according to His promise, we are waiting for new heavens and a new earth in which righteousness dwells.

abundantly. I am the good shepherd. The good shepherd lays down his life for the sheep. Romans chapter 6, 22 through 23. But now that you have been set free from sin and have become slaves of God, the fruit you get leads to sanctification, and its end, eternal life. For the wages of sin is death, but the free gift of God is eternal life in Christ Jesus our Lord. Numbers 23:19. God is not man that he should lie, or a son of man that he should change his mind. Has he said, and will he not do it? Or has he spoken, and will he not fulfill it? Psalm 121. I lift up my eyes to the hills. From where does my help come? My help comes from the Lord, who made heaven and earth. He will not let your foot be moved. He who keeps you will not slumber. Behold, he who keeps Israel will neither slumber nor sleep. The Lord is your keeper. The Lord is your shade on your right hand. The sun shall not strike you by day, nor the moon by night. The Lord will keep you from all evil. He will keep your life. The Lord will keep your going out and your coming in from this time forth and forevermore. Psalm 1, 1 through 3. Blessed is the man who walks not in the counsel of the wicked, nor stands in the way of sinners, nor sits in the seat of scoffers. But his delight is in the law of the Lord, and on his law he meditates day and night. He is like a tree planted by streams of water, that yields its fruit in its season, and its leaf does not wither. In all that he does, he prospers.

Romans chapter 1, 16 through 17. For I am not ashamed of the gospel, for it is the power of God for salvation to everyone who believes, to the Jew first and also to the Greek. For in it the righteousness of God is revealed from faith for faith, as it is written, the righteous shall live by faith. Second Corinthians chapter 1, 3 through 5. Blessed be the God and Father of our Lord Jesus Christ, the Father of mercies and God of all comfort, who comforts us in all our affliction, so that we may be able to comfort those who are in any affliction with the comfort with which we ourselves are comforted by God. For as we share abundantly in Christ's sufferings, so through Christ we share abundantly in comfort too. Second Corinthians chapter 5, verse 17. Therefore, if anyone is in Christ, he is a new creation. The old has passed away. Behold, the new has come. John chapter 10, 27 through 30. My sheep hear my voice, and I know them, and they follow me. I give them eternal life, and they will never perish, and no one will snatch them out of my hand.

hand. My Father, who has given them to me, is greater than all, and no one is able to snatch them out of the Father's hand. I and the Father are one. Acts chapter 1, 7 through 8. It is not for you to know times or seasons that the Father has fixed by his own authority. But you will receive power when the Holy Spirit comes upon you. And you will be my witnesses in Jerusalem and in all Judea and Samaria and to the end of the earth. 2 Corinthians chapter 1. 20 through 22. For all the promises of God find their yes in him. That is why it is through him that we utter our amen to God for his glory. And it is God who establishes us with you in Christ, and has anointed us, and who has also put his seal on us, and given us his Spirit in our hearts as a guarantee. Acts chapter 2, 38 through 39. And Peter said to them, "Repent and be baptized, every one of you, in the name of Jesus Christ, for the forgiveness of your sins, and you will receive the gift of the Holy Spirit. For the promise is for you and for your children, and for all who are far off, everyone whom the Lord our God calls to himself." Deuteronomy 26, 17 through 19. You have declared today that the Lord is your God, and that you will walk in his ways, and keep his statutes and his commandments and his rules, and will obey his voice. And the Lord has declared today that you are a people for his treasured possession, as he has promised you, and that you are to keep all his commandments. And that he will set you in praise and in fame and in honor high above all nations that he has made. And that you shall be a people holy to the Lord your God, as he promised. Hebrews chapter 10, 19 through 23. Therefore, brothers, since we have confidence to enter the holy places by the blood of Jesus, by the new and living way that he opened for us through the curtain, that is through his flesh, and since we have a great priest over the house of God, let us draw near with a true heart in full assurance of faith, with our hearts sprinkled clean from an evil conscience, and our bodies washed with pure water. Let us hold fast the confession of our hope without wavering, for he who promised is faithful. Exodus 14, 13 through 14. And Moses said to the people, "Fear not, stand firm, and see the salvation of the Lord, which he will work for you today. For the Egyptians whom you see today, you shall never see again. The Lord will fight for you, and you have only to be silent." Isaiah 43, 1 through 3. But now, thus says the Lord, he who created you, O Jacob, he who formed you, O Israel, fear not, for I have redeemed you. I have called you by name. You are mine. When you pass through the waters, I will be with you, and through the rivers, they shall not overwhelm you. When you walk through fire, you shall not be burned, and the flame shall not consume you. For I am the Lord your God, the Holy One of Israel, your Savior.
Isaiah 54:10. For the mountains may depart and the hills be removed, but my steadfast love shall not depart from you, and my covenant of peace shall not be removed, says the Lord, who has compassion on you. Isaiah 54:13-14. All your children shall be taught by the Lord, and great shall be the peace of your children. In righteousness you shall be established. You shall be far from oppression, for you shall not fear, and from terror, for it shall not come near you. And great shall be the peace of your children. In righteousness you shall be established. You shall be far from oppression, for you shall not fear, and from terror, for it shall not come near you. Isaiah 54:13-14. No weapon that is fashioned against you shall succeed, and you shall refute every tongue that rises against you in judgment. This is the heritage of the servants of the Lord, and their vindication from me, declares the Lord. Isaiah 58:6-12. Is not this the fast that I choose? To loose the bonds of wickedness, to undo the straps of the yoke, to let the oppressed go free, and to break every yoke? Is it not to share your bread with the hungry and bring the homeless poor into your house? When you see the naked, to cover him, and not to hide yourself from your own flesh? Then shall your light break forth like the dawn, and your healing shall spring up speedily. Your righteousness shall go before you. The glory of the Lord shall be your rear guard. Then you shall call, and the Lord will answer. You shall cry, and he will say, "Here I am." If you take away the yoke from your midst, the pointing of the finger and speaking wickedness, if you pour yourself out for the hungry and satisfy the desire of the afflicted, then shall your light rise in the darkness, and your gloom be as the noonday. And the Lord will guide you continually and satisfy your desire in scorched places and make your bones strong. And you shall be like a watered garden, like a spring of water whose waters do not fail. And your ancient ruins shall be rebuilt. You shall raise up the foundations of many generations. You shall be called the repairer of the breach, the restorer of streets to dwell in. James 1:2-5. Count it all joy, my brothers, when you meet trials of various kinds. For you know that the testing of your faith produces steadfastness. And let steadfastness have its full effect, that you may be perfect and complete, lacking in nothing. If any of you lacks wisdom, let him ask God, who gives generously to all without reproach, and it will be given him. James 4:7-8, and verse 10. Submit yourselves therefore to God. Resist the devil, and he will flee from you. Draw near to God, and he will draw near to you. Humble yourselves before the Lord, and he will exalt you. First John 1:9. If we confess our sins, he is faithful and just to forgive us our sins and to cleanse us
from all unrighteousness. 2 Chronicles chapter 7, 14 through 16. If my people who are called by my name humble themselves and pray and seek my face and turn from their wicked ways, then I will hear from heaven and will forgive their sin and heal their land. Now my eyes will be open and my ears attentive to the prayer that is made in this place. For now I have chosen and consecrated this house, that my name may be there forever. My eyes and my heart will be there for all time. Deuteronomy chapter 31, 6 through 8. Be strong and courageous. Do not fear or be in dread of them, for it is the Lord your God who goes with you. He will not leave you or forsake you. Then Moses summoned Joshua and said to him in the sight of all Israel, be strong and courageous, for you shall go with this people into the land that the Lord has sworn to their fathers to give them, and you shall put them in possession of it. It is the Lord who goes before you. He will be with you. He will not leave you or forsake you. Do not fear or be dismayed. Jeremiah 29, 11 through 14. For I know the plans I have for you, declares the Lord. Plans for welfare and not for evil, to give you a future and a hope. Then you will call upon me and come and pray to me, and I will hear you. You will seek me and find me when you seek me with all your heart. I will be found by you, declares the Lord. John chapter 3, 16 through 17. For God so loved the world that he gave his only Son, that whoever believes in him should not perish, but have eternal life. For God did not send his Son into the world to condemn the world, but in order that the world might be saved through him. John chapter 8, 34 through 36. Jesus answered them, truly, truly I say to you, everyone who practices sin is a slave to sin. The slave does not remain in the house forever. The Son remains forever. So if the Son sets you free, you will be free indeed. Malachi chapter 3, 10 through 12. Bring the full tithe into the storehouse, that there may be food in my house, and thereby put me to the test, says the Lord of hosts, if I will not open the windows of heaven for you and pour down for you a blessing until there is no more need. I will rebuke the devourer for you, so that it will not destroy the fruits of your soil, and your vine in the field shall not fail to bear, says the Lord of hosts. Then all nations will call you blessed, for you will be a land of delight, says the Lord of hosts. Mark chapter 11, 22 through 26. And Jesus answered them, have faith in God. Truly I say to you,
Whoever says to this mountain, be taken up and thrown into the sea, and does not doubt in his heart, but believes that what he says will come to pass, it will be done for him. Therefore, I tell you, whatever you ask in prayer, believe that you have received it, and it will be yours. And whenever you stand praying, forgive if you have anything against anyone, so that your Father also who is in heaven may forgive you your trespasses.

Joshua chapter 1, 6 through 9. Be strong and courageous, for you shall cause this people to inherit the land that I swore to their fathers to give them. Only be strong and very courageous, being careful to do according to all the law that Moses, my servant, commanded you. Do not turn from it to the right hand or to the left, that you may have good success wherever you go. This book of the law shall not depart from your mouth, but you shall meditate on it day and night, so that you may be careful to do according to all that is written in it. For then you will make your way prosperous, and then you will have good success. Have I not commanded you? Be strong and courageous. Do not be frightened, and do not be dismayed, for the Lord your God is with you wherever you go. Philippians chapter 4, 19 through 20. And my God will supply every need of yours according to his riches and glory in Christ Jesus. To our God and Father be glory forever and ever. Amen. Psalm chapter 37, 3 through 11. Trust in the Lord and do good. Dwell in the land and befriend faithfulness. Delight yourself in the Lord, and he will give you the desires of your heart. Commit your way to the Lord. Trust in him, and he will act. He will bring forth your righteousness as the light, and your justice as the noonday. Be still before the Lord, and wait patiently for him. Fret not yourself over the one who prospers in his way, over the man who carries out evil devices. Refrain from anger and forsake wrath. Fret not yourself. It tends only to evil. For the evildoers shall be cut off, but those who wait for the Lord shall inherit the land. In just a little while, the wicked will be no more. Though you look carefully at his place, he will not be there. But the meek shall inherit the land and delight themselves in abundant peace. Psalm chapter 50, 14 through 15. Offer to God a sacrifice of thanksgiving, and perform your vows to the Most High, and call upon me in the day of trouble. I will deliver you, and you shall glorify me.

Revelation chapter 2, 5 through 7. Remember therefore from where you have fallen. Repent and do the works you did at first. If not, I will come to you and remove your lampstand from its place, unless you repent. Yet this you have. You hate the works of the Nicolaitans, which I also hate. He who has an ear, let him hear what the Spirit says to the churches. To the one who conquers, I will grant to eat of the tree of life, which is in the paradise of God. Revelation chapter 2, 10 through 11. Be faithful unto death, and I will give you the crown of life. He who has an ear, let him hear what the Spirit says to the churches. The one who conquers will not be hurt by the second death. Revelation chapter 2, verse 17. He who has an ear, let him hear what the Spirit says to the churches. To the one who conquers, I will give some of the hidden manna, and I will give him a white stone with a new name written on the stone that no one knows except the one who receives it. Revelation chapter 2, 26 through 29. The one who conquers and who keeps my works until the end, to him I will give authority over the nations, and he will rule them with a rod of iron, as when earthen pots are broken in pieces, even as I myself have received authority from my Father, and I will give him the morning star. He who has an ear, let him hear what the Spirit says to the churches. Revelation chapter 3, verse 5. The one who conquers will be clothed thus in white garments, and I will never blot out his name from the book of life. I will confess his name before my Father and before his angels. He who has an ear, let him hear what the Spirit says to the churches. Revelation chapter 3, 10 through 13. Because you have kept my word about patient endurance, I will keep you from the hour of trial that is coming on the whole world, to try those who dwell on the earth. I am coming soon. Hold fast what you have, so that no one may seize your crown. The one who conquers, I will make him a pillar in the temple of my God. Never shall he go out of it. And I will write on him the name of my God and the name of the city of my God, the New Jerusalem, which comes down from my God out of heaven, and my own new name. He who has an ear, let him hear what the Spirit says to the churches. Revelation chapter 3, 20 through 22. Behold, I stand at the door and knock. If anyone hears my voice and opens the door, I will come in to him and eat with him, and he with me. The one who conquers, I will grant him to sit with me on my throne, as I also conquered and sat down with my Father on his throne. He who has an ear, let him hear what the Spirit says to the churches. First Peter chapter 3, 10 through 12.
Whoever desires to love life and see good days, let him keep his tongue from evil and his lips from speaking deceit. Let him turn away from evil and do good. Let him seek peace and pursue it. For the eyes of the Lord are on the righteous, and his ears are open to their prayer. But the face of the Lord is against those who do evil. Philippians chapter 4, 4 through 9. Rejoice in the Lord always. Again, I will say, rejoice. Let your reasonableness be known to everyone. The Lord is at hand. Do not be anxious about anything, but in everything, by prayer and supplication, with thanksgiving, let your requests be known to God. And the peace of God, which surpasses all understanding, will guard your hearts and your minds in Christ Jesus. Finally, brothers, whatever is true, whatever is honorable, whatever is just, whatever is pure, whatever is lovely, whatever is commendable, if there is any excellence, if there is anything worthy of praise, think about these things. What you have learned and received and heard and seen in me, practice these things, and the God of peace will be with you. Psalm chapter 34, 15 through 19. The eyes of the Lord are toward the righteous, and his ears toward their cry. The face of the Lord is against those who do evil, to cut off the memory of them from the earth. When the righteous cry for help, the Lord hears and delivers them out of all their troubles. The Lord is near to the brokenhearted and saves the crushed in spirit. Many are the afflictions of the righteous, but the Lord delivers him out of them all. Jeremiah chapter 33, 2 through 3. Thus says the Lord who made the earth, the Lord who formed it to establish it. The Lord is his name. Call to me and I will answer you and will tell you great and hidden things that you have not known. Jeremiah chapter 33, verse 6. Behold, I will bring it health and cure, and I will cure them, and I will reveal to them abundance of peace and truth. Isaiah 41, 10 through 13. Fear not, for I am with you. Be not dismayed, for I am your God. I will strengthen you. I will help you. I will uphold you with my righteous right hand. Behold, all who are incensed against you shall be put to shame and confounded. Those who strive against you shall be as nothing and shall perish. You shall seek those who contend with you, but you shall not find them. Those who war against you shall be as nothing at all. For I, the Lord your God, hold your right hand. It is I who say to you, fear not. I am the one who helps you. Isaiah 40, 27 through 31. Why do you say, O Jacob, and speak, O Israel, my way is hidden from the Lord,
and my right is disregarded by my God. Have you not known? Have you not heard? The Lord is the everlasting God, the creator of the ends of the earth. He does not faint or grow weary. His understanding is unsearchable. He gives power to the faint, and to him who has no might, he increases strength. Even youths shall faint and be weary, and young men shall fall exhausted. But they who wait for the Lord shall renew their strength. They shall mount up with wings like eagles. They shall run and not be weary. They shall walk and not faint. Matthew chapter 11, 28 through 30. Come to me, all who labor and are heavily burdened, and I will give you rest. Take my yoke upon you and learn from me, for I am gentle and humble in heart, and you will find rest for your souls. For my yoke is easy and my burden is light. Psalm 91. He who dwells in the secret place of the Most High will rest in the shadow of the Almighty. I will say of Yahweh, He is my refuge and my fortress, my God in whom I trust. For He will deliver you from the snare of the fowler and from the deadly pestilence. He will cover you with His feathers. Under His wings you will take refuge. His faithfulness is your shield and rampart. You shall not be afraid of the terror by night, nor of the arrow that flies by day, nor of the pestilence that walks in darkness, nor of the destruction that wastes at noonday. 1,000 may fall at your side, and 10,000 at your right hand, but it will not come near you. You will only look with your eyes and see the recompense of the wicked. Because you have made Yahweh your refuge and the Most High your dwelling place, no evil shall happen to you, neither shall any plague come near your dwelling. For He will put His angels in charge of you to guard you in all your ways. They will bear you up in their hands so that you won't dash your foot against a stone. You will tread on the lion and the cobra. You will trample the young lion and the serpent underfoot. Because He has set His love on me, therefore I will deliver him. I will set him on high, because he has known my name. He will call on me and I will answer him. I will be with him in trouble. I will deliver him and honor him. I will satisfy him with long life and show him my salvation. Romans chapter 8, 16 through 18. The Spirit Himself testifies with our spirit that we are children of God. And if children, then heirs, heirs of God, and joint heirs with Christ, if indeed we suffer with Him, that we may also be glorified with Him. For I consider that the sufferings of this present time are not worthy to be compared with the glory which will be revealed toward us. John chapter 14, 25 through 27. These things I have spoken to you while I am still with you. But the Helper, the Holy Spirit, whom the Father will send in my name, He will teach you all things and bring to your remembrance all that I have said to you. Peace I leave with you. My peace I give to you.
Not as the world gives do I give to you. Let not your hearts be troubled, neither let them be afraid. Romans chapter 5, 1 through 5. Therefore, since we have been justified by faith, we have peace with God through our Lord Jesus Christ. Through him, we have also obtained access by faith into this grace in which we stand, and we rejoice in hope of the glory of God. Not only that, but we rejoice in our sufferings, knowing that suffering produces endurance, and endurance produces character, and character produces hope, and hope does not put us to shame, because God's love has been poured into our hearts through the Holy Spirit who has been given to us. Second Corinthians chapter 13, verse 11. Finally, brothers, rejoice, aim for restoration, comfort one another, agree with one another, live in peace, and the God of love and peace will be with you. Isaiah chapter 53, verse 5. But he was wounded for our transgressions. He was crushed for our iniquities. Upon him was the chastisement that brought us peace, and with his stripes we are healed. Psalm chapter 37, verse 37. Mark the blameless and behold the upright, for there is a future for the man of peace. Hebrews chapter 12, verse 11. For the moment, all discipline seems painful rather than pleasant. But later, it yields the peaceful fruit of righteousness to those who have been trained by it. Matthew chapter 6, 25 through 33. Therefore I tell you, do not be anxious about your life, what you will eat or what you will drink, nor about your body, what you will put on. Is not life more than food, and the body more than clothing? Look at the birds of the air. They neither sow nor reap, nor gather into barns, and yet your heavenly Father feeds them. Are you not of more value than they? And which of you, by being anxious, can add a single hour to his span of life? And why are you anxious about clothing? Consider the lilies of the field, how they grow. They neither toil nor spin. Yet I tell you, even Solomon, in all his glory, was not arrayed like one of these. But if God so clothes the grass of the field, which today is alive and tomorrow is thrown into the oven, will he not much more clothe you, O you of little faith? Therefore, do not be anxious, saying, what shall we eat, or what shall we drink, or what shall we wear? For the Gentiles seek after these things, and your heavenly Father knows that you need them all. But seek first the kingdom of God and his righteousness, and all these things will be added to you.

Psalm chapter 126, 5-6. Those who sow in tears shall reap with shouts of joy. He who goes out weeping, bearing the seed for sowing, shall come home with shouts of joy, bringing his sheaves with him. Psalm 16, 5-11. The Lord is my chosen portion and my cup. You hold my lot. The lines have fallen for me in pleasant places. Indeed, I have a beautiful inheritance. I bless the Lord who gives me counsel. In the night also my heart instructs me. I have set the Lord always before me. Because he is at my right hand, I shall not be shaken. Therefore, my heart is glad, and my whole being rejoices. My flesh also dwells secure. For you will not abandon my soul to Sheol, or let your Holy One see corruption. You make known to me the path of life. In your presence there's fullness of joy. At your right hand are pleasures forevermore. John 16:33. I have said these things to you, that in me you may have peace. In the world you will have tribulation, but take heart. I have overcome the world. First Peter chapter 5, 6-7. Humble yourselves, therefore, under the mighty hand of God, so that at the proper time he may exalt you. Casting all your anxieties on him, because he cares for you.

Lamentations 3:22-23. The steadfast love of the Lord never ceases. His mercies never come to an end. They are new every morning. Great is your faithfulness.

Psalm 32, 7 and 10. You are a hiding place for me. You preserve me from trouble. You surround me with shouts of deliverance. Many are the sorrows of the wicked, but steadfast love surrounds the one who trusts in the Lord. Jeremiah 17, 7 through 8. Blessed is the man who trusts in the Lord, whose trust is the Lord. He is like a tree planted by water that sends out its roots by the stream and does not fear when heat comes, for its leaves remain green and is not anxious in the year of drought, for it does not cease to bear fruit. Romans 8, 26 through 30. Likewise, the Spirit helps us in our weakness, for we do not know what to pray for as we ought. But the Spirit Himself intercedes for us with groanings too deep for words. And he who searches hearts knows what is the mind of the Spirit, because the Spirit intercedes for the saints according to the will of God. And we know that for those who love God, all things work together for good, for those who are called according to his purpose. For those whom he foreknew, he also predestined to be conformed to the image of his Son, in order that he might be the firstborn among many brothers. And those whom he predestined, he also called. And those whom he called, he also justified. And those whom he justified, he also glorified. Romans chapter 8, 35 through 39. Who shall separate us from the love of Christ? Shall tribulation, or distress, or persecution, or famine, or nakedness, or danger, or sword? As it is written, for your sake we are being killed all day long. We are regarded as sheep to be slaughtered. No, in all these things we are more than conquerors through him who loved us. For I am sure that neither death nor life, nor angels nor rulers, nor things present nor things to come, nor powers, nor height nor depth, nor anything else in all creation will be able to separate us from the love of God in Christ Jesus our Lord. Romans 10, 9 through 13. If you confess with your mouth that Jesus is Lord, and believe in your heart that God raised him from the dead, you will be saved. For with the heart one believes and is justified, and with the mouth one confesses and is saved. For the scripture says, everyone who believes in him will not be put to shame. For there is no distinction between Jew and Greek, for the same Lord is Lord of all, bestowing his riches on all who call on him. For everyone who calls on the name of the Lord will be saved. Psalm chapter 9, 9 through 12. The Lord is a stronghold for the oppressed, a stronghold in times of trouble. And those who know your name put their trust in you. For you, O Lord, have not forsaken those who seek you.
sing praises to the Lord, who sits enthroned in Zion. Tell among the peoples his deeds, for he who avenges blood is mindful of them. He does not forget the cry of the afflicted. Proverbs 3:1-12. My son, do not forget my teaching, but let your heart keep my commands. For length of days and years of life and peace they will add to you. Let not steadfast love and faithfulness forsake you. Bind them around your neck. Write them on the tablet of your heart, so you will find favor and good success in the sight of God and man. Trust in the Lord with all your heart, and do not lean on your own understanding. In all your ways acknowledge him, and he will make straight your paths. Be not wise in your own eyes. Fear the Lord, and turn away from evil. It will be healing to your flesh and refreshment to your bones. Honor the Lord with your wealth and with the first fruits of all your produce. Then your barns will be filled with plenty, and your vats will be bursting with wine. My son, do not despise the Lord's discipline, or be weary of his reproof. For the Lord reproves him who he loves, as a father the son in whom he delights. James 5:13-16. Is anyone among you suffering? Let him pray. Is anyone cheerful? Let him sing praise. Is anyone among you sick? Let him call for the elders of the church, and let them pray over him, anointing him with oil in the name of the Lord. And the prayer of faith will save the one who is sick, and the Lord will raise him up. And if he has committed sins, he will be forgiven. Therefore, confess your sins to one another and pray for one another that you may be healed. The prayer of a righteous person has great power as it is working. Matthew 7:7-11. Ask, and it will be given to you. Seek, and you will find. Knock, and it will be opened to you. For everyone who asks receives, and the one who seeks finds, and to the one who knocks it will be opened. Or which one of you, if his son asks him for bread, will give him a stone? Or if he asks for a fish, will give him a serpent? If you then, who are evil, know how to give good gifts to your children, how much more will your Father who is in heaven give good things to those who ask him? Psalm 103:1-12. Bless the Lord, O my soul, and all that is within me. Bless his holy name. Bless the Lord, O my soul, and forget not all his benefits, who forgives all your iniquity, who heals all your diseases, who redeems your life from the pit, who crowns you with steadfast love and mercy, who satisfies you with good so that your youth is renewed like the eagles. The Lord works righteousness and justice for all who are oppressed. He made known his ways to Moses,
his acts to the people of Israel. The Lord is merciful and gracious, slow to anger and abounding in steadfast love. He will not always chide, nor will he keep his anger forever. He does not deal with us according to our sins, nor repay us according to our iniquities. For as high as the heavens are above the earth, so great is his steadfast love toward those who fear him. As far as the east is from the west, so far does he remove our transgressions from us. As a father shows compassion to his children, so the Lord shows compassion to those who fear him. Psalm 107, 13 through 16. Then they cried to the Lord in their trouble, and he delivered them from their distress. He brought them out of darkness and the shadow of death, and burst their bonds apart. Let them thank the Lord for his steadfast love, for his wondrous works to the children of man. For he shatters the doors of bronze and cuts into the bars of iron. John 14, 1-7. Let not your hearts be troubled. Believe in God. Believe also in me. In my Father's house are many rooms. If it were not so, would I have told you that I go to prepare a place for you? And if I go and prepare a place for you, I will come again and will take you to myself, that where I am, you may also be. And you know the way to where I am going. Thomas said to him, Lord, we do not know where you are going. Thomas said to him, Lord, we do not know where you are going. How can we know the way?

John 14:12 through 21. Truly, truly I say to you, whoever believes in me will also do the works that I do, and greater works than these will he do, because I am going to the Father. Whatever you ask in my name, this I will do, that the Father may be glorified in the Son. If you ask me anything in my name, I will do it. If you love me, you will keep my commandments. And I will ask the Father, and he will give you another helper to be with you forever, even the Spirit of truth, whom the world cannot receive because it neither sees him nor knows him. You know him, for he dwells with you and will be in you. I will not leave you as orphans. I will come to you. Yet a little while and the world will see me no more. But you will see me. Because I live, you also will live. In that day you will know that I am in my Father, and you in me, and I in you. Whoever has my commandments and keeps them, he it is who loves me. And he who loves me will be loved by my Father, and I will love him and manifest myself to him. Mark 10:27-31. Jesus looked at them and said, "With man it is impossible, but not with God. For all things are possible with God." Peter began to say to him, "See, we have left everything and followed you." Jesus said, "Truly, I say to you, there is no one who has left house or brothers or sisters or mother or father or children or lands for my sake and for the gospel, who will not receive 100-fold now in this time, houses and brothers and sisters and mothers and children and lands, with persecutions, and in the age to come eternal life. But many who are first will be last, and the last will be first." Matthew 24:12-13. "And because lawlessness will be increased, the love of many will grow cold. But the one who endures to the end will be saved." John 15:1-11. "I am the true vine, and my Father is the vine dresser. Every branch in me that does not bear fruit, he takes away. And every branch that does bear fruit, he prunes, that it may bear more fruit. Already you are clean because of the word that I have spoken to you. Abide in me, and I in you. As the branch cannot bear fruit by itself, unless it abides in the vine, neither can you, unless you abide in me. I am the vine, you are the branches. Whoever abides in me and I in him, he it is that bears much fruit. For apart from me, you can do nothing. If anyone does not abide in me, he is thrown away like a branch and withers. And the branches are gathered, thrown into the fire and burned. If you abide in me and my words abide in you, ask whatever you wish, and it will be done for you. By this my Father is glorified, that you bear much fruit, and so prove to be my disciples. As the Father has loved me, so have I loved you. Abide in my love. If you keep my commandments, you will abide in my love, just as I have kept my Father's commandments and abide in his love. These things I have spoken to you, that my joy may be in you, and that your joy may be

0: full.
1: Second Peter 1, 3-11. His divine power has granted to us all things that pertain to life and godliness, through the knowledge of him who called us to his own glory and excellence, by which he granted to us his precious and very great promises, so that through them you may become partakers of the divine nature, having escaped from the corruption that is in the world because of sinful desire. For this very reason, make every effort to supplement your faith with virtue, and virtue with knowledge, and knowledge with self-control, and self-control with steadfastness, and steadfastness with godliness, and godliness with brotherly affection, and brotherly affection with love. For if these qualities are yours and are increasing, they keep you from being ineffective or unfruitful in the knowledge of our Lord Jesus Christ. For whoever lacks these qualities is so nearsighted that he is blind, having forgotten that he was cleansed from his former sins. Therefore, brothers, be all the more diligent to confirm your calling and election. For if you practice these qualities, you will never fall. For in this way there will be richly provided for you an entrance into the eternal kingdom of our Lord and Savior Jesus Christ. Job 36:10-11. He opens their ears to instruction and commands that they return from iniquity. If they listen and serve him, they complete their days in prosperity and their years in pleasantness. Psalm 46:1-7. God is our refuge and strength, a very present help in trouble. Therefore, we will not fear though the earth gives way, though the mountains be moved into the heart of the sea, though its waters roar and foam, though the mountains tremble at its swelling. There is a river whose streams make glad the city of God, the holy habitation of the Most High. God is in the midst of her. She shall not be moved. God will help her when morning dawns. The nations rage, the kingdoms totter. He utters his voice, the earth melts. The Lord of hosts is with us. The God of Jacob is our fortress. Romans 6:5-14. For if we have been united with him in a death like his, we shall certainly be united with him in a resurrection like his. We know that our old self was crucified with him in order that the body of sin might be brought to nothing, so that we would no longer be enslaved to sin. For one who has died has been set free from sin. Now, if we have died with Christ, we believe that we will also live with him. We know that Christ, being raised from the dead, will never die again. Death no longer has dominion over him. For the death he died to sin once for all. But the life he lives to God. So you also must consider yourselves dead to sin, and alive to God in Christ Jesus. Let not sin, therefore, reign in your mortal body, to make you obey its passions. Do not present your members to sin as instruments for unrighteousness, but present yourselves to God as those who have been brought from death to life, and your members to God as instruments for righteousness. For sin will have no dominion over you, since you are not under law, but under grace.

Psalm 147, 1 through 6. Praise the Lord, for it is good to sing praises to our God, for it is pleasant, and a song of praise is fitting. The Lord builds up Jerusalem. He gathers the outcasts of Israel. He heals the brokenhearted and binds up their wounds. He determines the number of the stars. He gives to all of them their names. Great is our Lord and abundant in power. His understanding is beyond measure. The Lord lifts up the humble. He casts the wicked to the ground. Revelation 21, 1 through 7. Then I saw a new heaven and a new earth, for the first heaven and the first earth had passed away, and the sea was no more. And I saw the holy city, New Jerusalem, coming down out of heaven from God, prepared as a bride adorned for her husband. And I heard a loud voice from the throne saying, "Behold, the dwelling place of God is with man. He will dwell with them, and they will be his people, and God himself will be with them as their God. He will wipe away every tear from their eyes, and death shall be no more. Neither shall there be mourning, nor crying, nor pain anymore. For the former things have passed away." And he who was seated on the throne said, "Behold, I am making all things new." Also he said, "Write this down, for these words are trustworthy and true." And he said to me, "It is done. I am the Alpha and the Omega, the beginning and the end. To the thirsty I will give from the spring of the water of life without payment. The one who conquers will have this heritage, and I will be his God, and he will be my son." Galatians 6, 8 through 10. For the one who sows to his own flesh will from the flesh reap corruption. But the one who sows to the Spirit will from the Spirit reap eternal life. And let us not grow weary of doing good, for in due season we will reap if we do not give up. So then, as we have opportunity, let us do good to everyone, and especially to those who are of the household of faith. Psalm 138. I give you thanks, O Lord, with my whole heart. Before the gods I sing your praise. I bow down toward your holy temple and give thanks to your name for your steadfast love and your faithfulness. For you have exalted above all things your name and your word. On the day I called, you answered me. My strength of soul you increased. All the kings of the earth shall give you thanks, O Lord, for they have heard the words of your mouth, and they shall sing of the ways of the Lord. For great is the glory of the Lord. For though the Lord is high, he regards the lowly, but the haughty he knows from afar. Though I walk in the midst of trouble, you preserve my life. You stretch out your hand against the wrath of my enemies, and your right hand delivers me. The Lord will fulfill his purpose for me. Your steadfast love, O Lord, endures forever. Do not forsake the work of your hands.
1 John 2, 24-25. Let what you heard from the beginning abide in you. If what you heard from the beginning abides in you, then you too will abide in the Son and in the Father. And this is the promise that he made to us: eternal life. John chapter 6, 47 through 51. Truly, truly I say to you, whoever believes has eternal life. I am the bread of life. Your fathers ate the manna in the wilderness, and they died. This is the bread that comes down from heaven, so that one may eat of it and not die. I am the living bread that came down from heaven. If anyone eats of this bread, he will live forever. And the bread that I will give for the life of the world is my flesh. Matthew 6, 14 through 15. For if you forgive others their trespasses, your heavenly Father will also forgive you. But if you do not forgive others their trespasses, neither will your Father forgive your trespasses. Psalm 55, 22. Cast your burden on the Lord, and he will sustain you. He will never permit the righteous to be moved. Isaiah 52, 12. For you shall not go out in haste, and you shall not go in flight. For the Lord will go before you, and the God of Israel will be your rear guard. Psalm 32, 8. I will instruct you and teach you in the way you should go. I will counsel you with my eye upon you. Isaiah 30, 18 through 21. Therefore the Lord waits to be gracious to you, and therefore he exalts himself to show mercy to you. For the Lord is a God of justice. Blessed are all those who wait for him. For a people shall dwell in Zion, in Jerusalem. You shall weep no more. He will surely be gracious to you at the sound of your cry. As soon as he hears it, he answers you. And though the Lord give you the bread of adversity and the water of affliction, yet your teacher will not hide himself anymore, but your eyes shall see your teacher, and your ears shall hear a word behind you saying, this is the way, walk in it, when you turn to the right or when you turn to the left. Philippians chapter 1, verse 6. And I am sure of this, that he who began a good work in you will bring it to completion at the day of Jesus Christ. Isaiah 26, verse 3. You keep him in perfect peace whose mind is stayed on you, because he trusts in you. John chapter 11, 25 through 26. Jesus said to her, I am the resurrection and the life. Whoever believes in me, though he die, yet shall he live. And everyone who lives and believes in me shall never die. Second Corinthians 4, 16 through 18. So we do not lose heart. Though our outward self is wasting away,
our inner self is being renewed day by day. For this light momentary affliction is preparing for us an eternal weight of glory beyond all comparison. As we look not to the things that are seen, but to the things that are unseen. For the things that are seen are transient, but the things that are unseen are eternal. Philippians 3:20-21. But our citizenship is in heaven, and from it we await a Savior, the Lord Jesus Christ, who will transform our lowly body to be like his glorious body, by the power that enables him even to subject all things to himself. Matthew 5:2-11. And he opened his mouth and taught them, saying, Blessed are the poor in spirit, for theirs is the kingdom of heaven. Blessed are those who mourn, for they shall be comforted. Blessed are the meek, for they shall inherit the earth. Blessed are those who hunger and thirst for righteousness, for they shall be satisfied. Blessed are the merciful, for they shall receive mercy. Blessed are the pure in heart, for they shall see God. Blessed are the peacemakers, for they shall be called sons of God. Blessed are those who are persecuted for righteousness' sake, for theirs is the kingdom of heaven. Blessed are you when others revile you and persecute you and utter all kinds of evil against you falsely on my account. Rejoice and be glad, for your reward is great in heaven, for so they persecuted the prophets who were before you. First John 4:4. Little children, you are from God and have overcome them, for he who is in you is greater than he who is in the world. Matthew 10:39-42. Whoever finds his life will lose it, and whoever loses his life for my sake will find it. Whoever receives you receives me, and whoever receives me receives him who sent me. The one who receives a prophet because he is a prophet will receive a prophet's reward, and the one who receives a righteous person because he is a righteous person will receive a righteous person's reward. And whoever gives one of these little ones even a cup of cold water because he is a disciple, truly I say to you, he will by no means lose his reward. Psalm 145:13-19. The Lord is faithful in all his words and kind in all his works. The Lord upholds all who are falling and raises up all who are bowed down. The eyes of all look to you, and you give them their food in due season. You open your hand, you satisfy the desire of every living thing. The Lord is righteous in all his ways and kind in all his works. The Lord is near to all who call on him, to all who call on him in truth. He fulfills the desire of those who fear him. He also hears their cry and saves them. First Corinthians 10:13. No temptation has overtaken you that is not common to man. God is faithful,
and he will not let you be tempted beyond your ability. But with the temptation, he will also provide the way of escape, that you may be able to endure it. Second Peter 3:8-9. But do not overlook this one fact, beloved, that with the Lord one day is as 1,000 years, and 1,000 years as one day. The Lord is not slow to fulfill his promise, as some count slowness, but is patient toward you, not wishing that any should perish, but that all should reach repentance. Matthew 28:18-20. And Jesus came and said to them, "All authority in heaven and on earth has been given to me. Go therefore and make disciples of all nations, baptizing them in the name of the Father and of the Son and of the Holy Spirit, teaching them to observe all that I have commanded you. And behold, I am with you always, to the end of the age." Mark 16:15-18. And he said to them, "Go into all the world and proclaim the gospel to the whole creation. Whoever believes and is baptized will be saved. But whoever does not believe will be condemned. And these signs will accompany those who believe. In my name they will cast out demons, they will speak in new tongues, they will pick up serpents with their hands, and if they drink any deadly poison, it will not hurt them. They will lay their hands on the sick, and they will recover." Second Timothy 4:8. "Henceforth there is laid up for me the crown of righteousness, which the Lord, the righteous judge, will award me on that day. And not only to me, but also to all who have loved his appearing." First Corinthians 6:14. "And God raised the Lord, and will also raise us up by his power." Second Corinthians 4:14. "He who raised the Lord Jesus will raise us also with Jesus and bring us with you into his presence." James 1:12. "Blessed is the man who remains steadfast under trial, for when he has stood the test, he will receive the crown of life, which God has promised to those who love him." 1 Peter 4:1-2. "Since therefore Christ suffered in the flesh, arm yourselves with the same way of thinking. For whoever has suffered in the flesh has ceased from sin, so as to live for the rest of the time in the flesh, no longer for human passions, but for the will of God." First John 3:1-3. "See what kind of love the Father has given to us, that we should be called children of God. And so we are. The reason why the world does not know us is that it did not know him. Beloved, we are God's children now, and what we will be has not yet appeared. But we know that when he appears, we shall be like him, because we shall see him as he is. And everyone who thus hopes in him purifies himself as he is pure." 3:1-4. "If then you have been raised with Christ, seek the things that are above, where Christ is,
seated at the right hand of God. Set your minds on things that are above, not on things that are on earth. For you have died, and your life is hidden with Christ in God. When Christ, who is your life, appears, then you also will appear with him in glory. 2 Peter 3:13. But according to his promise, we are waiting for new heavens and a new earth in which righteousness dwells. John chapter 10, 9 through 11. I am the door. If anyone enters by me, he will be saved and will go in and out and find pasture. The thief comes only to steal and kill and destroy. I came that they may have life and have it abundantly. I am the good shepherd. The good shepherd lays down his life for the sheep. Romans chapter 6, 22 through 23. But now that you have been set free from sin and have become slaves of God, the fruit you get leads to sanctification, and its end, eternal life. For the wages of sin is death, but the free gift of God is eternal life in Christ Jesus our Lord. Numbers 23:19. God is not man that he should lie, or a son of man that he should change his mind. Has he said, and will he not do it? Or has he spoken, and will he not fulfill it? Psalm 121. I lift up my eyes to the hills. From where does my help come? My help comes from the Lord, who made heaven and earth. He will not let your foot be moved. He who keeps you will not slumber. Behold, he who keeps Israel will neither slumber nor sleep. The Lord is your keeper. The Lord is your shade on your right hand. The sun shall not strike you by day, nor the moon by night. The Lord will keep you from all evil. He will keep your life. The Lord will keep your going out and your coming in from this time forth and forevermore. Psalm 1, 1 through 3. Blessed is the man who walks not in the counsel of the wicked, nor stands in the way of sinners, nor sits in the seat of scoffers. But his delight is in the law of the Lord, and on his law he meditates day and night. He is like a tree planted by streams of water, that yields its fruit in its season, and its leaf does not wither. In all that he does, he prospers.

Romans chapter 1, 16 through 17. For I am not ashamed of the gospel, for it is the power of God for salvation to everyone who believes, to the Jew first and also to the Greek. For in it the righteousness of God is revealed from faith for faith. As it is written, the righteous shall live by faith. Second Corinthians chapter 1, 3 through 5. Blessed be the God and Father of our Lord Jesus Christ, the Father of mercies and God of all comfort, who comforts us in all our affliction, so that we may be able to comfort those who are in any affliction with the comfort with which we ourselves are comforted by God. For as we share abundantly in Christ's sufferings, so through Christ we share abundantly in comfort too. Second Corinthians chapter 5, verse 17. Therefore, if anyone is in Christ, he is a new creation. The old has passed away. Behold, the new has come. John chapter 10, 27 through 30. My sheep hear my voice, and I know them, and they follow me. I give them eternal life, and they will never perish, and no one will snatch them out of my hand. My Father, who has given them to me, is greater than all, and no one is able to snatch them out of the Father's hand. I and the Father are one. Acts chapter 1, 7 through 8. It is not for you to know times or seasons that the Father has fixed by his own authority. But you will receive power when the Holy Spirit comes upon you, and you will be my witnesses in Jerusalem and in all Judea and Samaria and to the end of the earth. 2 Corinthians chapter 1, 20 through 22. For all the promises of God find their yes in him. That is why it is through him that we utter our amen to God for his glory. And it is God who establishes us with you in Christ, and has anointed us, and who has also put his seal on us, and given us his Spirit in our hearts as a guarantee. Acts chapter 2, 38 through 39. And Peter said to them, repent and be baptized, every one of you, in the name of Jesus Christ, for the forgiveness of your sins. And you will receive the gift of the Holy Spirit. For the promise is for you and for your children, and for all who are far off, everyone whom the Lord our God calls to himself. Deuteronomy 26, 17 through 19. You have declared today that the Lord is your God, and that you will walk in his ways, and keep his statutes and his commandments and his rules, and will obey his voice. And the Lord has declared today that you are a people for his treasured possession, as he has promised you, and that you are to keep all his commandments. And that he will set you in praise and in fame and in honor high above all nations that he has made, and that you shall be a people holy to the Lord your God, as he promised. Hebrews chapter 10, 19 through 23. Therefore, brothers,
Since we have confidence to enter the holy places by the blood of Jesus, by the new and living way that he opened for us through the curtain, that is through his flesh, and since we have a great priest over the house of God, let us draw near with a true heart in full assurance of faith, with our hearts sprinkled clean from an evil conscience and our bodies washed with pure water. Let us hold fast the confession of our hope without wavering, for he who promised is faithful. Exodus 14:13-14. And Moses said to the people, "Fear not, stand firm, and see the salvation of the Lord, which he will work for you today. For the Egyptians whom you see today, you shall never see again. The Lord will fight for you, and you have only to be silent." Isaiah 43:1-3. "But now, thus says the Lord, he who created you, O Jacob, he who formed you, O Israel, fear not, for I have redeemed you. I have called you by name. You are mine. When you pass through the waters, I will be with you, and through the rivers, they shall not overwhelm you. When you walk through fire, you shall not be burned, and the flame shall not consume you. For I am the Lord your God, the Holy One of Israel, your Savior." Isaiah 54:10. "For the mountains may depart and the hills be removed, but my steadfast love shall not depart from you, and my covenant of peace shall not be removed, says the Lord, who has compassion on you." Isaiah 54:13-14. "All your children shall be taught by the Lord, and great shall be the peace of your children. In righteousness you shall be established. You shall be far from oppression, for you shall not fear, and from terror, for it shall not come near you. And great shall be the peace of your children. In righteousness you shall be established. You shall be far from oppression, for you shall not fear, and from terror, for it shall not come near you." Isaiah 54:13-14. "No weapon that is fashioned against you shall succeed, and you shall refute every tongue that rises against you in judgment. This is the heritage of the servants of the Lord, and their vindication from me, declares the Lord." Isaiah 58:6-12. "Is not this the fast that I choose? To loose the bonds of wickedness, to undo the straps of the yoke, to let the oppressed go free, and to break every yoke? Is it not to share your bread with the hungry and bring the homeless poor into your house? When you see the naked, to cover him, and not to hide yourself from your own flesh? Then shall your light break forth like the dawn, and your healing shall spring up speedily. Your righteousness shall go before you. The glory of the Lord shall be your rear guard. Then you shall call, and the Lord will answer. You shall cry, and he will say, 'Here I am.' If you take away the yoke from your midst,
the pointing of the finger and speaking wickedness. If you pour yourself out for the hungry and satisfy the desire of the afflicted, then shall your light rise in the darkness and your gloom be as the noonday. And the Lord will guide you continually and satisfy your desire in scorched places and make your bones strong. And you shall be like a watered garden, like a spring of water whose waters do not fail. And your ancient ruins shall be rebuilt. You shall raise up the foundations of many generations. You shall be called the repairer of the breach, the restorer of streets to dwell in. James 1:2-5. Count it all joy, my brothers, when you meet trials of various kinds. For you know that the testing of your faith produces steadfastness. And let steadfastness have its full effect, that you may be perfect and complete, lacking in nothing. If any of you lacks wisdom, let him ask God, who gives generously to all without reproach, and it will be given him. James 4:7-8, and verse 10. Submit yourselves therefore to God. Resist the devil and he will flee from you. Draw near to God and he will draw near to you. Humble yourselves before the Lord and he will exalt you. First John 1:9. If we confess our sins, he is faithful and just to forgive us our sins and to cleanse us from all unrighteousness. 2 Chronicles 7:14-16. If my people who are called by my name humble themselves and pray and seek my face and turn from their wicked ways, then I will hear from heaven and will forgive their sin and heal their land. Now my eyes will be open and my ears attentive to the prayer that is made in this place. For now I have chosen and consecrated this house, that my name may be there forever. My eyes and my heart will be there for all time. Deuteronomy 31:6-8. Be strong and courageous. Do not fear or be in dread of them, for it is the Lord your God who goes with you. He will not leave you or forsake you. Then Moses summoned Joshua and said to him in the sight of all Israel, be strong and courageous. For you shall go with this people into the land that the Lord has sworn to their fathers to give them, and you shall put them in possession of it. It is the Lord who goes before you. He will be with you. He will not leave you or forsake you. Do not fear or be dismayed. Jeremiah 29:11-14. For I know the plans I have for you, declares the Lord. Plans for welfare and not for evil, to give you a future and a hope. Then you will call upon me and come and pray to me, and I will hear you. You will seek me and find me, when you seek me with all your heart. I will be found by you, declares the Lord. John 3:16-17.
For God so loved the world that he gave his only Son, that whoever believes in him should not perish, but have eternal life. For God did not send his Son into the world to condemn the world, but in order that the world might be saved through him. John chapter 8, 34 through 36. Jesus answered them, "Truly, truly, I say to you, everyone who practices sin is a slave to sin. The slave does not remain in the house forever. The Son remains forever. So if the Son sets you free, you will be free indeed." Malachi chapter 3, 10 through 12. "Bring the full tithe into the storehouse, that there may be food in my house, and thereby put me to the test, says the Lord of hosts, if I will not open the windows of heaven for you and pour down for you a blessing until there is no more need. I will rebuke the devourer for you, so that it will not destroy the fruits of your soil, and your vine in the field shall not fail to bear, says the Lord of hosts. Then all nations will call you blessed, for you will be a land of delight, says the Lord of hosts." Mark chapter 11, 22 through 26. And Jesus answered them, "Have faith in God. Truly I say to you, whoever says to this mountain, 'Be taken up and thrown into the sea,' and does not doubt in his heart, but believes that what he says will come to pass, it will be done for him. Therefore I tell you, whatever you ask in prayer, believe that you have received it, and it will be yours. And whenever you stand praying, forgive if you have anything against anyone, so that your Father also who is in heaven may forgive you your trespasses.

Joshua chapter 1, 6 through 9. Be strong and courageous, for you shall cause this people to inherit the land that I swore to their fathers to give them. Only be strong and very courageous, being careful to do according to all the law that Moses, my servant, commanded you. Do not turn from it to the right hand or to the left, that you may have good success wherever you go. This book of the law shall not depart from your mouth, but you shall meditate on it day and night, so that you may be careful to do according to all that is written in it. For then you will make your way prosperous, and then you will have good success. Have I not commanded you? Be strong and courageous. Do not be frightened, and do not be dismayed, for the Lord your God is with you wherever you go. Philippians chapter 4, 19 through 20. And my God will supply every need of yours according to his riches in glory in Christ Jesus. To our God and Father be glory forever and ever. Amen. Psalm chapter 37, 3 through 11. Trust in the Lord and do good. Dwell in the land and befriend faithfulness. Delight yourself in the Lord, and he will give you the desires of your heart. Commit your way to the Lord. Trust in him, and he will act. He will bring forth your righteousness as the light, and your justice as the noonday. Be still before the Lord, and wait patiently for him. Fret not yourself over the one who prospers in his way, over the man who carries out evil devices. Refrain from anger and forsake wrath. Fret not yourself. It tends only to evil. For the evildoers shall be cut off, but those who wait for the Lord shall inherit the land. In just a little while, the wicked will be no more. Though you look carefully at his place, he will not be there. But the meek shall inherit the land and delight themselves in abundant peace. Psalm chapter 50, 14 through 15. Offer to God a sacrifice of thanksgiving, and perform your vows to the Most High, and call upon me in the day of trouble. I will deliver you, and you shall glorify me.

Revelation chapter 2, 5 through 7. Remember therefore from where you have fallen. Repent and do the works you did at first. If not, I will come to you and remove your lampstand from its place, unless you repent. Yet this you have. You hate the works of the Nicolaitans, which I also hate. He who has an ear, let him hear what the Spirit says to the churches. To the one who conquers, I will grant to eat of the tree of life, which is in the paradise of God. Revelation chapter 2, 10 through 11. Be faithful unto death, and I will give you the crown of life. He who has an ear, let him hear what the Spirit says to the churches. The one who conquers will not be hurt by the second death. Revelation chapter 2, verse 17. He who has an ear, let him hear what the Spirit says to the churches. To the one who conquers, I will give some of the hidden manna, and I will give him a white stone with a new name written on the stone that no one knows except the one who receives it. Revelation chapter 2, 26 through 29. The one who conquers and who keeps my works until the end, to him I will give authority over the nations, and he will rule them with a rod of iron, as when earthen pots are broken in pieces, even as I myself have received authority from my Father, and I will give him the morning star. He who has an ear, let him hear what the Spirit says to the churches. Revelation chapter 3, verse 5. The one who conquers will be clothed thus in white garments, and I will never blot out his name from the book of life. I will confess his name before my Father and before his angels. He who has an ear, let him hear what the Spirit says to the churches. Revelation chapter 3, 10 through 13. Because you have kept my word about patient endurance, I will keep you from the hour of trial that is coming on the whole world to try those who dwell on the earth. I am coming soon. Hold fast what you have, so that no one may seize your crown. The one who conquers, I will make him a pillar in the temple of my God. Never shall he go out of it. And I will write on him the name of my God and the name of the city of my God, the New Jerusalem, which comes down from my God out of heaven, and my own new name. He who has an ear, let him hear what the Spirit says to the churches.

1 Peter chapter 3, 10 through 12. Whoever desires to love life and see good days, let him keep his tongue from evil and his lips from speaking deceit. Let him turn away from evil and do good. Let him seek peace and pursue it. For the eyes of the Lord are on the righteous, and his ears are open to their prayer. But the face of the Lord is against those who do evil. Philippians chapter 4, 4 through 9. Rejoice in the Lord always. Again, I will say, rejoice. Let your reasonableness be known to everyone. The Lord is at hand. Do not be anxious about anything, but in everything, by prayer and supplication, with thanksgiving, let your requests be known to God. And the peace of God, which surpasses all understanding, will guard your hearts and your minds in Christ Jesus. Finally, brothers, whatever is true, whatever is honorable, whatever is just, whatever is pure, whatever is lovely, whatever is commendable, if there is any excellence, if there is anything worthy of praise, think about these things. What you have learned and received and heard and seen in me, practice these things, and the God of peace will be with you. Psalm chapter 34, 15 through 19. The eyes of the Lord are toward the righteous, and his ears toward their cry. The face of the Lord is against those who do evil, to cut off the memory of them from the earth. When the righteous cry for help, the Lord hears and delivers them out of all their troubles. The Lord is near to the brokenhearted and saves the crushed in spirit. Many are the afflictions of the righteous, but the Lord delivers him out of them all. Jeremiah chapter 33, 2 through 3. Thus says the Lord who made the earth, the Lord who formed it to establish it. The Lord is his name. Call to me and I will answer you and will tell you great and hidden things that you have not known. Jeremiah chapter 33, verse 6. Behold, I will bring it health and cure, and I will cure them, and I will reveal to them abundance of peace and truth. Isaiah 41, 10 through 13. Fear not, for I am with you. Be not dismayed, for I am your God. I will strengthen you. I will help you. I will uphold you with my righteous right hand. Behold, all who are incensed against you shall be put to shame and confounded. Those who strive against you shall be as nothing and shall perish. You shall seek those who contend with you, but you shall not find them. Those who war against you shall be as nothing at all. For I, the Lord your God, hold your right hand. It is I who say to you, fear not. I am the one who helps you. Isaiah

Isaiah 40:27-31. Why do you say, O Jacob, and speak, O Israel, my way is hidden from the Lord, and my right is disregarded by my God? Have you not known? Have you not heard? The Lord is the everlasting God, the creator of the ends of the earth. He does not faint or grow weary. His understanding is unsearchable. He gives power to the faint, and to him who has no might, he increases strength. Even youths shall faint and be weary, and young men shall fall exhausted. But they who wait for the Lord shall renew their strength. They shall mount up with wings like eagles. They shall run and not be weary. They shall walk and not faint. Matthew 11:28-30. Come to me, all who labor and are heavily burdened, and I will give you rest. Take my yoke upon you and learn from me, for I am gentle and humble in heart, and you will find rest for your souls. For my yoke is easy and my burden is light. Psalm 91. He who dwells in the secret place of the Most High will rest in the shadow of the Almighty. I will say of Yahweh, He is my refuge and my fortress, my God in whom I trust. For He will deliver you from the snare of the fowler and from the deadly pestilence. He will cover you with His feathers. Under His wings you will take refuge. His faithfulness is your shield and rampart. You shall not be afraid of the terror by night, nor of the arrow that flies by day, nor of the pestilence that walks in darkness, nor of the destruction that wastes at noonday. 1,000 may fall at your side, and 10,000 at your right hand, but it will not come near you. You will only look with your eyes and see the recompense of the wicked. Because you have made Yahweh your refuge and the Most High your dwelling place, no evil shall happen to you, neither shall any plague come near your dwelling. For He will put His angels in charge of you to guard you in all your ways. They will bear you up in their hands so that you won't dash your foot against a stone. You will tread on the lion and the cobra. You will trample the young lion and the serpent underfoot. Because He has set His love on me, therefore I will deliver him. I will set him on high because he has known my name. He will call on me and I will answer him. I will be with him in trouble. I will deliver him and honor him. I will satisfy him with long life and show him my salvation. Romans 8:16-18. The Spirit Himself testifies with our spirit that we are children of God. And if children, then heirs, heirs of God, and joint heirs with Christ, if indeed we suffer with Him, that we may also be glorified with Him. For I consider that the sufferings of this present time are not worthy to be compared with the glory which will be revealed toward us. John 14:25-27. These things I have spoken to you while I am still with you. But the Helper, the Holy Spirit, whom the Father will send in my name, He will teach you all things
and bring to your remembrance all that I have said to you. Peace I leave with you. My peace I give to you. Not as the world gives do I give to you. Let not your hearts be troubled, neither let them be afraid. Romans chapter 5, 1 through 5. Therefore, since we have been justified by faith, we have peace with God through our Lord Jesus Christ. Through him, we have also obtained access by faith into this grace in which we stand, and we rejoice in hope of the glory of God. Not only that, but we rejoice in our sufferings, knowing that suffering produces endurance, and endurance produces character, and character produces hope, and hope does not put us to shame, because God's love has been poured into our hearts through the Holy Spirit who has been given to us. Second Corinthians chapter 13, verse 11. Finally, brothers, rejoice. Aim for restoration. Comfort one another. Agree with one another. Live in peace, and the God of love and peace will be with you. Isaiah chapter 53, verse 5. But he was wounded for our transgressions. He was crushed for our iniquities. Upon him was the chastisement that brought us peace, and with his stripes we are healed. Psalm chapter 37, verse 37. Mark the blameless and behold the upright, for there is a future for the man of peace. Hebrews chapter 12, verse 11. For the moment, all discipline seems painful rather than pleasant. But later, it yields the peaceful fruit of righteousness to those who have been trained by it. Matthew chapter 6, 25 through 33. Therefore I tell you, do not be anxious about your life, what you will eat or what you will drink, nor about your body, what you will put on. Is not life more than food, and the body more than clothing? Look at the birds of the air. They neither sow nor reap, nor gather into barns, and yet your heavenly Father feeds them. Are you not of more value than they? And which of you, by being anxious, can add a single hour to his span of life? And why are you anxious about clothing? Consider the lilies of the field, how they grow. They neither toil nor spin. Yet I tell you, even Solomon in all his glory was not arrayed like one of these. But if God so clothes the grass of the field, which today is alive and tomorrow is thrown into the oven, will he not much more clothe you, O you of little faith? Therefore, do not be anxious, saying, what shall we eat, or what shall we drink, or what shall we wear? For the Gentiles seek after these things, and your heavenly Father knows that you need them all. But seek first the kingdom of God and his righteousness, and all these things will be added to you.

Psalm chapter 126, 5 through 6. Those who sow in tears shall reap with shouts of joy. He who goes out weeping, bearing the seed for sowing, shall come home with shouts of joy, bringing his sheaves with him. Psalm 16, 5 through 11. The Lord is my chosen portion and my cup. You hold my lot. The lines have fallen for me in pleasant places. Indeed, I have a beautiful inheritance. I bless the Lord who gives me counsel. In the night also my heart instructs me. I have set the Lord always before me. Because he is at my right hand, I shall not be shaken. Therefore my heart is glad, and my whole being rejoices. My flesh also dwells secure. For you will not abandon my soul to Sheol, or let your Holy One see corruption. You make known to me the path of life. In your presence there's fullness of joy. At your right hand are pleasures forevermore. John 16:33. I have said these things to you, that in me you may have peace. In the world you will have tribulation, but take heart. I have overcome the world. First Peter chapter 5, 6 through 7. Humble yourselves, therefore, under the mighty hand of God, so that at the proper time he may exalt you, casting all your anxieties on him, because he cares for you.

Lamentations 3:22-23. The steadfast love of the Lord never ceases. His mercies never come to an end. They are new every morning. Great is your faithfulness.

Psalm 32, 7 and 10. You are a hiding place for me. You preserve me from trouble. You surround me with shouts of deliverance. Many are the sorrows of the wicked, but steadfast love surrounds the one who trusts in the Lord. Jeremiah 17, 7 through 8. Blessed is the man who trusts in the Lord, whose trust is the Lord. He is like a tree planted by water that sends out its roots by the stream and does not fear when heat comes, for its leaves remain green and is not anxious in the year of drought, for it does not cease to bear fruit. Romans 8, 26 through 30. Likewise, the Spirit helps us in our weakness, for we do not know what to pray for as we ought. But the Spirit Himself intercedes for us with groanings too deep for words. And He who searches hearts knows what is the mind of the Spirit, because the Spirit intercedes for the saints according to the will of God. And we know that for those who love God, all things work together for good, for those who are called according to His purpose. For those whom He foreknew, He also predestined to be conformed to the image of His Son, in order that He might be the firstborn among many brothers. And those whom He predestined, He also called. And those whom He called, He also justified. And those whom He justified, He also glorified. Romans chapter 8, 35 through 39. Who shall separate us from the love of Christ? Shall tribulation, or distress, or persecution, or famine, or nakedness, or danger, or sword? As it is written, for your sake we are being killed all day long. We are regarded as sheep to be slaughtered. No, in all these things we are more than conquerors through Him who loved us. For I am sure that neither death nor life, nor angels nor rulers, nor things present, nor things to come, nor powers, nor height, nor depth, nor anything else in all creation will be able to separate us from the love of God in Christ Jesus our Lord. Romans 10, 9 through 13. If you confess with your mouth that Jesus is Lord, and believe in your heart that God raised Him from the dead, you will be saved. For with the heart one believes and is justified, and with the mouth one confesses and is saved. For the Scripture says, everyone who believes in Him will not be put to shame. For there is no distinction between Jew and Greek, for the same Lord is Lord of all, bestowing His riches on all who call on Him. For everyone who calls on the name of the Lord will be saved. Psalm chapter 9, 9 through 12. The Lord is a stronghold for the oppressed, a stronghold in times of trouble. And those who know your name put their trust in you. For you, O Lord, have not forsaken those who seek you.
sing praises to the Lord, who sits enthroned in Zion. Tell among the peoples his deeds, for he who avenges blood is mindful of them. He does not forget the cry of the afflicted. Proverbs 3:1-12. My son, do not forget my teaching, but let your heart keep my commands. For length of days and years of life and peace they will add to you. Let not steadfast love and faithfulness forsake you. Bind them around your neck. Write them on the tablet of your heart, so you will find favor and good success in the sight of God and man. Trust in the Lord with all your heart, and do not lean on your own understanding. In all your ways, acknowledge him, and he will make straight your paths. Be not wise in your own eyes. Fear the Lord, and turn away from evil. It will be healing to your flesh and refreshment to your bones. Honor the Lord with your wealth and with the first fruits of all your produce. Then your barns will be filled with plenty, and your vats will be bursting with wine. My son, do not despise the Lord's discipline or be weary of his reproof. For the Lord reproves him who he loves, as a father the son in whom he delights. James 5:13-16. Is anyone among you suffering? Let him pray. Is anyone cheerful? Let him sing praise. Is anyone among you sick? Let him call for the elders of the church and let them pray over him, anointing him with oil in the name of the Lord. And the prayer of faith will save the one who is sick, and the Lord will raise him up. And if he has committed sins, he will be forgiven. Therefore, confess your sins to one another and pray for one another, that you may be healed. The prayer of a righteous person has great power as it is working. Matthew 7:7-11. Ask, and it will be given to you. Seek, and you will find. Knock, and it will be opened to you. For everyone who asks receives, and the one who seeks finds, and to the one who knocks it will be opened. Or which one of you, if his son asks him for bread, will give him a stone? Or if he asks for a fish, will give him a serpent? If you then, who are evil, know how to give good gifts to your children, how much more will your Father who is in heaven give good things to those who ask him? Psalm 103:1-12. Bless the Lord, O my soul, and all that is within me. Bless his holy name. Bless the Lord, O my soul, and forget not all his benefits, who forgives all your iniquity, who heals all your diseases, who redeems your life from the pit, who crowns you with steadfast love and mercy, who satisfies you with good so that your youth is renewed like the eagles. The Lord works righteousness and justice for all who are oppressed. He made known his ways to Moses,
his acts to the people of Israel. The Lord is merciful and gracious, slow to anger and abounding in steadfast love. He will not always chide, nor will he keep his anger forever. He does not deal with us according to our sins, nor repay us according to our iniquities. For as high as the heavens are above the earth, so great is his steadfast love toward those who fear him. As far as the east is from the west, so far does he remove our transgressions from us. As a father shows compassion to his children, so the Lord shows compassion to those who fear him. Psalm 107, 13 through 16. Then they cried to the Lord in their trouble, and he delivered them from their distress. He brought them out of darkness and the shadow of death, and burst their bonds apart. Let them thank the Lord for his steadfast love, for his wondrous works to the children of man. For he shatters the doors of bronze and cuts into the bars of iron. John 14, 1 through 7. Let not your hearts be troubled. Believe in God. Believe also in me. In my Father's house are many rooms. If it were not so, would I have told you that I go to prepare a place for you? And if I go and prepare a place for you, I will come again and will take you to myself, that where I am, you may also be. And you know the way to where I am going. Thomas said to him, Lord, we do not know where you are going. How can we know the way? Jesus said to him, I am the way, and the truth, and the life. No one comes to the Father except through me. If you had known me, you would have known my Father also. From now on, you do know him and have seen him. John 14, 12 through 21. Truly, truly I say to you, whoever believes in me will also do the works that I do, and greater works than these will he do, because I am going to the Father. Whatever you ask in my name, this I will do, that the Father may be glorified in the Son. If you ask me anything in my name, I will do it. If you love me, you will keep my commandments. And I will ask the Father, and he will give you another helper to be with you forever, even the Spirit of truth, whom the world cannot receive because it neither sees him nor knows him. You know him, for he dwells with you and will be in you. I will not leave you as orphans. I will come to you. Yet a little while and the world will see me no more, but you will see me. Because I live, you also will live. In that day you will know that I am in my Father, and you in me, and I in you. Whoever has my commandments and keeps them, he it is who loves me. And he who loves me will be loved by my Father, and I will love him and manifest myself to him. Mark 10, 27 through 31. Jesus looked at them and said, with man it is impossible, but not with God. For all things are possible with God. Peter began to say to him, see, we have left everything and followed you.
Jesus said, "Truly, I say to you, there is no one who has left house or brothers or sisters or mother or father or children or lands for my sake and for the gospel, who will not receive 100-fold now in this time, houses and brothers and sisters and mothers and children and lands with persecutions, and in the age to come eternal life. But many who are first will be last, and the last will be first." Matthew 24:12-13. "And because lawlessness will be increased, the love of many will grow cold. But the one who endures to the end will be saved." John 15:1-11. "I am the true vine, and my Father is the vine dresser. Every branch in me that does not bear fruit he takes away, and every branch that does bear fruit he prunes, that it may bear more fruit. Already you are clean because of the word that I have spoken to you. Abide in me, and I in you. As the branch cannot bear fruit by itself unless it abides in the vine, neither can you unless you abide in me. I am the vine, you are the branches. Whoever abides in me and I in him, he it is that bears much fruit. For apart from me, you can do nothing. If anyone does not abide in me, he is thrown away like a branch and withers. And the branches are gathered, thrown into the fire and burned. If you abide in me and my words abide in you, ask whatever you wish and it will be done for you. By this my Father is glorified, that you bear much fruit and so prove to be my disciples. As the Father has loved me, so have I loved you. Abide in my love. If you keep my commandments, you will abide in my love, just as I have kept my Father's commandments and abide in his love. These things I have spoken to you, that my joy may be in you and that your joy may be full." 2 Peter 1:3-11. "His divine power has granted to us all things that pertain to life and godliness, through the knowledge of him who called us to his own glory and excellence, by which he granted to us his precious and very great promises, so that through them you may become partakers of the divine nature, having escaped from the corruption that is in the world because of sinful desire. For this very reason, make every effort to supplement your faith with virtue, and virtue with knowledge, and knowledge with self-control, and self-control with steadfastness, and steadfastness with godliness, and godliness with brotherly affection, and brotherly affection with love. For if these qualities are yours and are increasing, they keep you from being ineffective or unfruitful in the knowledge of our Lord Jesus Christ. For whoever lacks these qualities is so nearsighted that he is blind, having forgotten that he was cleansed from his former sins. Therefore, brothers, be all the more diligent to confirm your calling and election. For if you practice these qualities, you will never fall. For in this way there will be richly provided for you an entrance into the eternal kingdom of our Lord and Savior Jesus Christ." Job 36:10-11. "He opens their ears to instruction and commands that they return from iniquity. If they listen and serve him, they complete their days in prosperity
in their years in pleasantness. Psalm 46, 1 through 7. God is our refuge and strength, a very present help in trouble. Therefore, we will not fear though the earth gives way, though the mountains be moved into the heart of the sea, though its waters roar and foam, though the mountains tremble at its swelling. There is a river whose streams make glad the city of God, the holy habitation of the Most High. God is in the midst of her. She shall not be moved. God will help her when morning dawns. The nations rage, the kingdoms totter. He utters his voice, the earth melts. The Lord of hosts is with us. The God of Jacob is our fortress. Romans chapter 6, 5 through 14. For if we have been united with him in a death like his, we shall certainly be united with him in a resurrection like his. We know that our old self was crucified with him in order that the body of sin might be brought to nothing, so that we would no longer be enslaved to sin. For one who has died has been set free from sin. Now, if we have died with Christ, we believe that we will also live with him. We know that Christ, being raised from the dead, will never die again. Death no longer has dominion over him. For the death he died to sin once for all. But the life he lives to God. So you also must consider yourselves dead to sin and alive to God in Christ Jesus. Let not sin, therefore, reign in your mortal body to make you obey its passions. Do not present your members to sin as instruments for unrighteousness, but present yourselves to God as those who have been brought from death to life, and your members to God as instruments for righteousness. For sin will have no dominion over you, since you are not under law, but under grace.

Psalm 147, 1 through 6. Praise the Lord, for it is good to sing praises to our God, for it is pleasant, and a song of praise is fitting. The Lord builds up Jerusalem. He gathers the outcasts of Israel. He heals the brokenhearted and binds up their wounds. He determines the number of the stars. He gives to all of them their names. Great is our Lord, and abundant in power. His understanding is beyond measure. The Lord lifts up the humble. He casts the wicked to the ground. Revelation 21, 1 through 7. Then I saw a new heaven and a new earth, for the first heaven and the first earth had passed away, and the sea was no more. And I saw the holy city, New Jerusalem, coming down out of heaven from God, prepared as a bride adorned for her husband. And I heard a loud voice from the throne saying, "Behold, the dwelling place of God is with man. He will dwell with them, and they will be his people, and God himself will be with them as their God. He will wipe away every tear from their eyes, and death shall be no more. Neither shall there be mourning, nor crying, nor pain anymore. For the former things have passed away." And he who was seated on the throne said, "Behold, I am making all things new." Also he said, "Write this down, for these words are trustworthy and true." And he said to me, "It is done. I am the Alpha and the Omega, the beginning and the end. To the thirsty I will give from the spring of the water of life without payment. The one who conquers will have this heritage, and I will be his God, and he will be my son." Galatians 6, 8 through 10. For the one who sows to his own flesh will from the flesh reap corruption. But the one who sows to the Spirit will from the Spirit reap eternal life. And let us not grow weary of doing good, for in due season we will reap if we do not give up. So then, as we have opportunity, let us do good to everyone, and especially to those who are of the household of faith. Psalm 138. I give you thanks, O Lord, with my whole heart. Before the gods I sing your praise. I bow down toward your holy temple and give thanks to your name for your steadfast love and your faithfulness. For you have exalted above all things your name and your word. On the day I called, you answered me. My strength of soul you increased. All the kings of the earth shall give you thanks, O Lord, for they have heard the words of your mouth, and they shall sing of the ways of the Lord, for great is the glory of the Lord. For though the Lord is high, he regards the lowly, but the haughty he knows from afar. Though I walk in the midst of trouble, you preserve my life. You stretch out your hand against the wrath of my enemies, and your right hand delivers me. The Lord will fulfill his purpose for me. Your steadfast love, O Lord, endures forever. Do not forsake the work of your hands.
1 John 2:24 through 25. Let what you heard from the beginning abide in you. If what you heard from the beginning abides in you, then you too will abide in the Son and in the Father. And this is the promise that he made to us: eternal life. John chapter 6, 47 through 51. Truly, truly I say to you, whoever believes has eternal life. I am the bread of life. Your fathers ate the manna in the wilderness, and they died. This is the bread that comes down from heaven, so that one may eat of it and not die. I am the living bread that came down from heaven. If anyone eats of this bread, he will live forever. And the bread that I will give for the life of the world is my flesh. Matthew 6, 14 through 15. For if you forgive others their trespasses, your heavenly Father will also forgive you. But if you do not forgive others their trespasses, neither will your Father forgive your trespasses. Psalm 55, 22. Cast your burden on the Lord, and he will sustain you. He will never permit the righteous to be moved. Isaiah 52, 12. For you shall not go out in haste, and you shall not go in flight. For the Lord will go before you, and the God of Israel will be your rear guard. Psalm 32, 8. I will instruct you and teach you in the way you should go. I will counsel you with my eye upon you. Isaiah 30, 18 through 21. Therefore the Lord waits to be gracious to you, and therefore he exalts himself to show mercy to you. For the Lord is a God of justice. Blessed are all those who wait for him. For a people shall dwell in Zion, in Jerusalem. You shall weep no more. He will surely be gracious to you at the sound of your cry. As soon as he hears it, he answers you. And though the Lord give you the bread of adversity and the water of affliction, yet your teacher will not hide himself anymore, but your eyes shall see your teacher, and your ears shall hear a word behind you saying, "This is the way, walk in it," when you turn to the right or when you turn to the left. Philippians chapter 1, verse 6. And I am sure of this, that he who began a good work in you will bring it to completion at the day of Jesus Christ. Isaiah 26, verse 3. You keep him in perfect peace whose mind is stayed on you, because he trusts in you. John chapter 11, 25 through 26. Jesus said to her, "I am the resurrection and the life. Whoever believes in me, though he die, yet shall he live. And everyone who lives and believes in me shall never die." Second Corinthians 4, 16 through 18. So we do not lose heart. Though our outward self is wasting away,
Our inner self is being renewed day by day. For this light momentary affliction is preparing for us an eternal weight of glory beyond all comparison. As we look not to the things that are seen, but to the things that are unseen. For the things that are seen are transient, but the things that are unseen are eternal. Philippians 3:20-21. But our citizenship is in heaven, and from it we await a Savior, the Lord Jesus Christ, who will transform our lowly body to be like his glorious body by the power that enables him even to subject all things to himself. Matthew 5:2-11. And he opened his mouth and taught them, saying, Blessed are the poor in spirit, for theirs is the kingdom of heaven. Blessed are those who mourn, for they shall be comforted. Blessed are the meek, for they shall inherit the earth. Blessed are those who hunger and thirst for righteousness, for they shall be satisfied. Blessed are the merciful, for they shall receive mercy. Blessed are the pure in heart, for they shall see God. Blessed are the peacemakers, for they shall be called sons of God. Blessed are those who are persecuted for righteousness' sake, for theirs is the kingdom of heaven. Blessed are you when others revile you and persecute you and utter all kinds of evil against you falsely on my account. Rejoice and be glad, for your reward is great in heaven, for so they persecuted the prophets who were before you. First John 4:4. Little children, you are from God and have overcome them. For he who is in you is greater than he who is in the world. Matthew 10:39-42. Whoever finds his life will lose it, and whoever loses his life for my sake will find it. Whoever receives you receives me, and whoever receives me receives him who sent me. The one who receives a prophet because he is a prophet will receive a prophet's reward. And the one who receives a righteous person because he is a righteous person will receive a righteous person's reward. And whoever gives one of these little ones even a cup of cold water because he is a disciple, truly I say to you, he will by no means lose his reward. Psalm 145:13-19. The Lord is faithful in all his words, and kind in all his works. The Lord upholds all who are falling, and raises up all who are bowed down. The eyes of all look to you, and you give them their food in due season. You open your hand, you satisfy the desire of every living thing. The Lord is righteous in all his ways and kind in all his works. The Lord is near to all who call on him, to all who call on him in truth. He fulfills the desire of those who fear him. He also hears their cry and saves them. First Corinthians 10:13. No temptation has overtaken you that is not common to man. God is faithful,
and he will not let you be tempted beyond your ability. But with the temptation, he will also provide the way of escape, that you may be able to endure it. Second Peter 3:8-9. But do not overlook this one fact, beloved, that with the Lord one day is as 1,000 years, and 1,000 years as one day. The Lord is not slow to fulfill his promise, as some count slowness, but is patient toward you, not wishing that any should perish, but that all should reach repentance. Matthew 28:18-20. And Jesus came and said to them, "All authority in heaven and on earth has been given to me. Go therefore and make disciples of all nations, baptizing them in the name of the Father and of the Son and of the Holy Spirit, teaching them to observe all that I have commanded you. And behold, I am with you always, to the end of the age." Mark 16:15-18. And he said to them, "Go into all the world and proclaim the gospel to the whole creation. Whoever believes and is baptized will be saved. But whoever does not believe will be condemned. And these signs will accompany those who believe. In my name they will cast out demons, they will speak in new tongues, they will pick up serpents with their hands, and if they drink any deadly poison, it will not hurt them. They will lay their hands on the sick, and they will recover." Second Timothy chapter 4, verse 8. "Henceforth there is laid up for me the crown of righteousness, which the Lord, the righteous judge, will award me on that day. And not only to me, but also to all who have loved his appearing." First Corinthians 6:14. "And God raised the Lord, and will also raise us up by his power." Second Corinthians 4:14. "He who raised the Lord Jesus will raise us also with Jesus and bring us with you into his presence." James chapter 1 verse 12. "Blessed is the man who remains steadfast under trial, for when he has stood the test, he will receive the crown of life, which God has promised to those who love him." 1 Peter 4, 1 and 2. "Since therefore Christ suffered in the flesh, arm yourselves with the same way of thinking. For whoever has suffered in the flesh has ceased from sin, so as to live for the rest of the time in the flesh, no longer for human passions, but for the will of God." No longer for human passions, but for the will of God.

He has not yet appeared, but we know that when he appears, we shall be like him, because we shall see him as he is. And everyone who thus hopes in him purifies himself as he is pure. Colossians chapter 3, 1 through 4. If then you have been raised with Christ, seek the things that are above, where Christ is, seated at the right hand of God. Set your minds on things that are above, not on things that are on earth. For you have died, and your life is hidden with Christ in God. When Christ, who is your life, appears, then you also will appear with him in glory. 2 Peter 3:13. But according to his promise, we are waiting for new heavens and a new earth in which righteousness dwells. John chapter 10, 9-11. I am the door. If anyone enters by me, he will be saved and will go in and out and find pasture. The thief comes only to steal and kill and destroy. I came that they may have life and have it abundantly. I am the good shepherd. The good shepherd lays down his life for the sheep. Romans chapter 6, 22-23. But now that you have been set free from sin, and have become slaves of God, the fruit you get leads to sanctification, and its end, eternal life. For the wages of sin is death, but the free gift of God is eternal life in Christ Jesus our Lord. Numbers 23:19. God is not man that he should lie, or a son of man that he should change his mind. Has he said, and will he not do it? Or has he spoken, and will he not fulfill it? Psalm 121. I lift up my eyes to the hills. From where does my help come? My help comes from the Lord, who made heaven and earth. He will not let your foot be moved. He who keeps you will not slumber. Behold, he who keeps Israel will neither slumber nor sleep. The Lord is your keeper. The Lord is your shade on your right hand. The sun shall not strike you by day, nor the moon by night. The Lord will keep you from all evil. He will keep your life. The Lord will keep your going out and your coming in from this time forth and forevermore. Psalm 1, 1 through 3. Blessed is the man who walks not in the counsel of the wicked, nor stands in the way of sinners, nor sits in the seat of scoffers. But his delight is in the law of the Lord, and on his law he meditates day and night. He is like a tree planted by streams of water that yields its fruit in its season, and its leaf does not wither. In all that he does, he prospers. Romans chapter 1, 16-17. For I am not ashamed of the gospel, for it is the power of God for salvation to everyone who believes, to the Jew first and also to the Greek. For in it the righteousness of God is revealed from faith for faith, as it is written, the righteous shall live by faith.

safe. Second Corinthians chapter 1, 3 through 5. Blessed be the God and Father of our Lord Jesus Christ, the Father of mercies and God of all comfort, who comforts us in all our affliction, so that we may be able to comfort those who are in any affliction with the comfort with which we ourselves are comforted by God. For as we share abundantly in Christ's sufferings, so through Christ we share abundantly in comfort too. Second Corinthians chapter 5, verse 17. Therefore, if anyone is in Christ, he is a new creation. The old has passed away. Behold, the new has come. John chapter 10, 27 through 30. My sheep hear my voice, and I know them, and they follow me. I give them eternal life, and they will never perish, and no one will snatch them out of my hand. My Father, who has given them to me, is greater than all, and no one is able to snatch them out of the Father's hand. I and the Father are one. Acts chapter 1, 7 through 8. It is not for you to know times or seasons that the Father has fixed by his own authority, but you will receive power when the Holy Spirit comes upon you, and you will be my witnesses in Jerusalem and in all Judea and Samaria and to the end of the earth. 2 Corinthians chapter 1, 20 through 22. For all the promises of God find their yes in him. That is why it is through him that we utter our amen to God for his glory. And it is God who establishes us with you in Christ, and has anointed us, and who has also put his seal on us, and given us his Spirit in our hearts as a guarantee. Acts chapter 2, 38 through 39. And Peter said to them, "Repent and be baptized, every one of you, in the name of Jesus Christ, for the forgiveness of your sins. And you will receive the gift of the Holy Spirit. For the promise is for you and for your children, and for all who are far off, everyone whom the Lord our God calls to himself." Deuteronomy 26, 17 through 19. You have declared today that the Lord is your God, and that you will walk in his ways, and keep his statutes and his commandments and his rules, and will obey his voice. And the Lord has declared today that you are a people for his treasured possession, as he has promised you, and that you are to keep all his commandments, and that he will set you in praise and in fame and in honor high above all nations that he has made, and that you shall be a people holy to the Lord your God, as he promised. Hebrews chapter 10, 19 through 23. Therefore, brothers, since we have confidence to enter the holy places by the blood of Jesus, by the new and living way that he opened for us through the curtain, that is, through his flesh, and since we have a great priest over the house of God, let us draw near with a true heart in full assurance of faith, with our hearts sprinkled clean from an evil conscience
and our bodies washed with pure water. Let us hold fast the confession of our hope without wavering, for he who promised is faithful. Exodus 14, 13 through 14. And Moses said to the people, "Fear not, stand firm, and see the salvation of the Lord, which he will work for you today. For the Egyptians whom you see today, you shall never see again. The Lord will fight for you, and you have only to be silent." Isaiah 43, 1 through 3. But now, thus says the Lord, he who created you, O Jacob, he who formed you, O Israel, fear not, for I have redeemed you. I have called you by name. You are mine. When you pass through the waters, I will be with you, and through the rivers, they shall not overwhelm you. When you walk through fire, you shall not be burned, and the flame shall not consume you. For I am the Lord your God, the Holy One of Israel, your Savior. Isaiah 54:10. For the mountains may depart, and the hills be removed, but my steadfast love shall not depart from you, and my covenant of peace shall not be removed, says the Lord, who has compassion on you. Isaiah 54, 13 and 14. All your children shall be taught by the Lord, and great shall be the peace of your children. In righteousness you shall be established. You shall be far from oppression, for you shall not fear, and from terror, for it shall not come near you. And great shall be the peace of your children. In righteousness you shall be established. You shall be far from oppression, for you shall not fear, and from terror, for it shall not come near you. Isaiah 54, 13 through 14. No weapon that is fashioned against you shall succeed, and you shall refute every tongue that rises against you in judgment. This is the heritage of the servants of the Lord, and their vindication from me, declares the Lord. Isaiah 58, 6 through 12. Is not this the fast that I choose? To loose the bonds of wickedness, to undo the straps of the yoke, to let the oppressed go free, and to break every yoke? Is it not to share your bread with the hungry and bring the homeless poor into your house? When you see the naked, to cover him, and not to hide yourself from your own flesh? Then shall your light break forth like the dawn, and your healing shall spring up speedily. Your righteousness shall go before you. The glory of the Lord shall be your rear guard. Then you shall call, and the Lord will answer. You shall cry, and he will say, "Here I am." If you take away the yoke from your midst, the pointing of the finger and speaking wickedness, if you pour yourself out for the hungry and satisfy the desire of the afflicted, then shall your light rise in the darkness, and your gloom be as the noonday. And the Lord will guide you continually and satisfy your desire in scorched places and make your bones strong. And you shall be like a watered garden,
like a spring of water, whose waters do not fail. And your ancient ruins shall be rebuilt. You shall raise up the foundations of many generations. You shall be called the repairer of the breach, the restorer of streets to dwell in. James 1, 2 through 5. Count it all joy, my brothers, when you meet trials of various kinds. For you know that the testing of your faith produces steadfastness. And let steadfastness have its full effect, that you may be perfect and complete, lacking in nothing. If any of you lacks wisdom, let him ask God, who gives generously to all without reproach, and it will be given him. James chapter 4, 7 through 8 and verse 10. Submit yourselves therefore to God. Resist the devil and he will flee from you. Draw near to God, and he will draw near to you. Humble yourselves before the Lord, and he will exalt you. First John chapter 1, verse 9. If we confess our sins, he is faithful and just to forgive us our sins and to cleanse us from all unrighteousness. 2 Chronicles chapter 7, 14 through 16. If my people who are called by my name humble themselves and pray and seek my face and turn from their wicked ways, then I will hear from heaven and will forgive their sin and heal their land. Now my eyes will be open and my ears attentive to the prayer that is made in this place. For now I have chosen and consecrated this house, that my name may be there forever. My eyes and my heart will be there for all time. Deuteronomy chapter 31, 6 through 8. Be strong and courageous. Do not fear or be in dread of them, for it is the Lord your God who goes with you. He will not leave you or forsake you. Then Moses summoned Joshua and said to him in the sight of all Israel, be strong and courageous, for you shall go with this people into the land that the Lord has sworn to their fathers to give them. And you shall put them in possession of it. It is the Lord who goes before you. He will be with you. He will not leave you or forsake you. Do not fear or be dismayed. Jeremiah 29, 11 through 14. For I know the plans I have for you, declares the Lord. Plans for welfare and not for evil, to give you a future and a hope. Then you will call upon me and come and pray to me, and I will hear you. You will seek me and find me, and you seek me with all your heart. I will be found by you, declares the Lord. John chapter 3, 16 through 17. For God so loved the world that he gave his only Son, that whoever believes in him should not perish, but have eternal life. For God did not send his Son into the world to condemn the world, but in order that the world might be saved through him.
John chapter 8, 34 through 36. Jesus answered them, "Truly, truly, I say to you, everyone who practices sin is a slave to sin. The slave does not remain in the house forever. The Son remains forever. So if the Son sets you free, you will be free indeed." Malachi chapter 3, 10 through 12. "Bring the full tithe into the storehouse, that there may be food in my house, and thereby put me to the test, says the Lord of hosts, if I will not open the windows of heaven for you and pour down for you a blessing until there is no more need. I will rebuke the devourer for you, so that it will not destroy the fruits of your soil, and your vine in the field shall not fail to bear, says the Lord of hosts. Then all nations will call you blessed, for you will be a land of delight, says the Lord of hosts." Mark chapter 11, 22 through 26. And Jesus answered them, "Have faith in God. Truly I say to you, whoever says to this mountain, 'Be taken up and thrown into the sea,' and does not doubt in his heart, but believes that what he says will come to pass, it will be done for him. Therefore I tell you, whatever you ask in prayer, believe that you have received it, and it will be yours. And whenever you stand praying, forgive if you have anything against anyone, so that your Father also who is in heaven may forgive you your trespasses.

Joshua chapter 1, 6 through 9. Be strong and courageous, for you shall cause this people to inherit the land that I swore to their fathers to give them. Only be strong and very courageous, being careful to do according to all the law that Moses, my servant, commanded you. Do not turn from it to the right hand or to the left, that you may have good success wherever you go. This book of the law shall not depart from your mouth, but you shall meditate on it day and night, so that you may be careful to do according to all that is written in it. For then you will make your way prosperous, and then you will have good success. Have I not commanded you? Be strong and courageous. Do not be frightened, and do not be dismayed, for the Lord your God is with you wherever you go. Philippians chapter 4, 19 through 20. And my God will supply every need of yours according to his riches and glory in Christ Jesus. To our God and Father be glory forever and ever. Amen. Psalm chapter 37, 3 through 11. Trust in the Lord and do good. Dwell in the land and befriend faithfulness. Delight yourself in the Lord, and he will give you the desires of your heart. Commit your way to the Lord. Trust in him, and he will act. He will bring forth your righteousness as the light, and your justice as the noonday. Be still before the Lord, and wait patiently for him. Fret not yourself over the one who prospers in his way, over the man who carries out evil devices. Refrain from anger and forsake wrath. Fret not yourself. It tends only to evil. For the evildoers shall be cut off, but those who wait for the Lord shall inherit the land. In just a little while, the wicked will be no more. Though you look carefully at his place, he will not be there. But the meek shall inherit the land and delight themselves in abundant peace. Psalm chapter 50, 14 through 15. Offer to God a sacrifice of thanksgiving, and perform your vows to the Most High, and call upon me in the day of trouble. I will deliver you, and you shall glorify me.

Revelation chapter 2, 5 through 7. Remember, therefore, from where you have fallen. Repent and do the works you did at first. If not, I will come to you and remove your lampstand from its place, unless you repent. Yet this you have. You hate the works of the Nicolaitans, which I also hate. He who has an ear, let him hear what the Spirit says to the churches. To the one who conquers, I will grant to eat of the tree of life, which is in the paradise of God. Revelation chapter 2, 10 through 11. Be faithful unto death, and I will give you the crown of life. He who has an ear, let him hear what the Spirit says to the churches. The one who conquers will not be hurt by the second death. Revelation chapter 2, verse 17. He who has an ear, let him hear what the Spirit says to the churches. To the one who conquers, I will give some of the hidden manna, and I will give him a white stone with a new name written on the stone that no one knows except the one who receives it. Revelation chapter 2, 26 through 29. The one who conquers and who keeps my works until the end, to him I will give authority over the nations, and he will rule them with a rod of iron, as when earthen pots are broken in pieces, even as I myself have received authority from my Father, and I will give him the morning star. He who has an ear, let him hear what the Spirit says to the churches. Revelation chapter 3, verse 5. The one who conquers will be clothed thus in white garments, and I will never blot out his name from the book of life. I will confess his name before my Father and before his angels. He who has an ear, let him hear what the Spirit says to the churches. Revelation chapter 3, 10 through 13. Because you have kept my word about patient endurance, I will keep you from the hour of trial that is coming on the whole world, to try those who dwell on the earth. I am coming soon. Hold fast what you have, so that no one may seize your crown. The one who conquers, I will make him a pillar in the temple of my God. Never shall he go out of it. And I will write on him the name of my God and the name of the city of my God, the New Jerusalem, which comes down from my God out of heaven, and my own new name. He who has an ear, let him hear what the Spirit says to the churches. Revelation chapter 3, 20 through 22. Behold, I stand at the door and knock. If anyone hears my voice and opens the door, I will come in to him and eat with him, and he with me. The one who conquers, I will grant him to sit with me on my throne, as I also conquered and sat down with my Father on his throne. He who has an ear, let him hear what the Spirit says to the churches. First Peter chapter 3, 10 through 12. Who
Whoever desires to love life and see good days, let him keep his tongue from evil and his lips from speaking deceit. Let him turn away from evil and do good. Let him seek peace and pursue it. For the eyes of the Lord are on the righteous, and his ears are open to their prayer. But the face of the Lord is against those who do evil. Philippians chapter 4, 4 through 9. Rejoice in the Lord always. Again, I will say, rejoice. Let your reasonableness be known to everyone. The Lord is at hand. Do not be anxious about anything, but in everything, by prayer and supplication, with thanksgiving, let your requests be known to God. And the peace of God, which surpasses all understanding, will guard your hearts and your minds in Christ Jesus. Finally, brothers, whatever is true, whatever is honorable, whatever is just, whatever is pure, whatever is lovely, whatever is commendable, if there is any excellence, if there is anything worthy of praise, think about these things. What you have learned and received and heard and seen in me, practice these things, and the God of peace will be with you. Psalm chapter 34, 15 through 19. The eyes of the Lord are toward the righteous, and his ears toward their cry. The face of the Lord is against those who do evil, to cut off the memory of them from the earth. When the righteous cry for help, the Lord hears and delivers them out of all their troubles. The Lord is near to the brokenhearted and saves the crushed in spirit. Many are the afflictions of the righteous, but the Lord delivers him out of them all. Jeremiah chapter 33, 2 through 3. Thus says the Lord who made the earth, the Lord who formed it to establish it. The Lord is his name. Call to me and I will answer you and will tell you great and hidden things that you have not known. Jeremiah chapter 33, verse 6. Behold, I will bring it health and cure, and I will cure them, and I will reveal to them abundance of peace and truth. Isaiah 41, 10 through 13. Fear not, for I am with you. Be not dismayed, for I am your God. I will strengthen you. I will help you. I will uphold you with my righteous right hand. Behold, all who are incensed against you shall be put to shame and confounded. Those who strive against you shall be as nothing and shall perish. You shall seek those who contend with you, but you shall not find them. Those who war against you shall be as nothing at all. For I, the Lord your God, hold your right hand. It is I who say to you, fear not. I am the one who helps you. Isaiah 40, 27 through 31. Why do you say, O Jacob, and speak, O Israel, my way is hidden from the Lord,
and my right is disregarded by my God. Have you not known? Have you not heard? The Lord is the everlasting God, the creator of the ends of the earth. He does not faint or grow weary. His understanding is unsearchable. He gives power to the faint, and to him who has no might, he increases strength. Even youths shall faint and be weary, and young men shall fall exhausted. But they who wait for the Lord shall renew their strength. They shall mount up with wings like eagles. They shall run and not be weary. They shall walk and not faint. Matthew chapter 11, 28 through 30. Come to me, all who labor and are heavily burdened, and I will give you rest. Take my yoke upon you and learn from me, for I am gentle and humble in heart, and you will find rest for your souls. For my yoke is easy and my burden is light. Psalm 91. He who dwells in the secret place of the Most High will rest in the shadow of the Almighty. I will say of Yahweh, He is my refuge and my fortress, my God in whom I trust. For He will deliver you from the snare of the fowler and from the deadly pestilence. He will cover you with His feathers. Under His wings you will take refuge. His faithfulness is your shield and rampart. You shall not be afraid of the terror by night, nor of the arrow that flies by day, nor of the pestilence that walks in darkness, nor of the destruction that wastes at noonday. 1,000 may fall at your side, and 10,000 at your right hand, but it will not come near you. You will only look with your eyes and see the recompense of the wicked. Because you have made Yahweh your refuge and the Most High your dwelling place, no evil shall happen to you, neither shall any plague come near your dwelling. For He will put His angels in charge of you to guard you in all your ways. They will bear you up in their hands so that you won't dash your foot against a stone. You will tread on the lion and the cobra. You will trample the young lion and the serpent underfoot. Because He has set His love on me, therefore I will deliver him. I will set him on high because he has known my name. He will call on me and I will answer him. I will be with him in trouble. I will deliver him and honor him. I will satisfy him with long life and show him my salvation. Romans chapter 8, 16 through 18. The Spirit Himself testifies with our spirit that we are children of God. And if children, then heirs, heirs of God, and joint heirs with Christ, if indeed we suffer with Him, that we may also be glorified with Him. For I consider that the sufferings of this present time are not worthy to be compared with the glory which will be revealed toward us. John chapter 14, 25 through 27. These things I have spoken to you while I am still with you. But the Helper, the Holy Spirit, whom the Father will send in my name, He will teach you all things and bring to your remembrance all that I have said to you. Peace I leave with you. My peace I give to you.
Not as the world gives do I give to you. Let not your hearts be troubled, neither let them be afraid. Romans chapter 5, 1 through 5. Therefore, since we have been justified by faith, we have peace with God through our Lord Jesus Christ. Through him, we have also obtained access by faith into this grace in which we stand, and we rejoice in hope of the glory of God. Not only that, but we rejoice in our sufferings, knowing that suffering produces endurance, and endurance produces character, and character produces hope, and hope does not put us to shame, because God's love has been poured into our hearts through the Holy Spirit who has been given to us. Second Corinthians chapter 13, verse 11. Finally, brothers, rejoice. Aim for restoration. Comfort one another. Agree with one another. Live in peace, and the God of love and peace will be with you. Isaiah chapter 53, verse 5. But he was wounded for our transgressions. He was crushed for our iniquities. Upon him was the chastisement that brought us peace, and with his stripes we are healed. Psalm chapter 37, verse 37. Mark the blameless and behold the upright, for there is a future for the man of peace. Hebrews chapter 12, verse 11. For the moment, all discipline seems painful rather than pleasant. But later, it yields the peaceful fruit of righteousness to those who have been trained by it. Matthew chapter 6, 25 through 33. Therefore I tell you, do not be anxious about your life, what you will eat or what you will drink, nor about your body, what you will put on. Is not life more than food, and the body more than clothing? Look at the birds of the air. They neither sow nor reap, nor gather into barns, and yet your heavenly Father feeds them. Are you not of more value than they? And which of you, by being anxious, can add a single hour to his span of life? And why are you anxious about clothing? Consider the lilies of the field, how they grow. They neither toil nor spin. Yet I tell you, even Solomon in all his glory was not arrayed like one of these. But if God so clothes the grass of the field, which today is alive and tomorrow is thrown into the oven, will he not much more clothe you? O you of little faith. Therefore, do not be anxious, saying, what shall we eat, or what shall we drink, or what shall we wear? For the Gentiles seek after these things, and your heavenly Father knows that you need them all. But seek first the kingdom of God and his righteousness, and all these things will be added to you.

Psalm chapter 126, 5 through 6. Those who sow in tears shall reap with shouts of joy. He who goes out weeping, bearing the seed for sowing, shall come home with shouts of joy, bringing his sheaves with him. Psalm 16, 5 through 11. The Lord is my chosen portion and my cup. You hold my lot. The lines have fallen for me in pleasant places. Indeed, I have a beautiful inheritance. I bless the Lord who gives me counsel. In the night also my heart instructs me. I've set the Lord always before me. Because he is at my right hand, I shall not be shaken. Therefore, my heart is glad, and my whole being rejoices. My flesh also dwells secure. For you will not abandon my soul to Sheol, or let your Holy One see corruption. You make known to me the path of life. In your presence, there's fullness of joy. At your right hand are pleasures forevermore. John 16:33. I have said these things to you, that in me you may have peace. In the world you will have tribulation, but take heart. I have overcome the world. First Peter chapter 5, 6 through 7. Humble yourselves, therefore, under the mighty hand of God, so that at the proper time he may exalt you, casting all your anxieties on him, because he cares for you.

Lamentations 3:22-23. The steadfast love of the Lord never ceases. His mercies never come to an end. They are new every morning. Great is your faithfulness.

Psalm 32, 7 and 10. You are a hiding place for me. You preserve me from trouble. You surround me with shouts of deliverance. Many are the sorrows of the wicked, but steadfast love surrounds the one who trusts in the Lord. Jeremiah 17, 7 through 8. Blessed is the man who trusts in the Lord, whose trust is the Lord. He is like a tree planted by water that sends out its roots by the stream and does not fear when heat comes, for its leaves remain green and is not anxious in the year of drought, for it does not cease to bear fruit. Romans 8, 26 through 30. Likewise, the Spirit helps us in our weakness, for we do not know what to pray for as we ought, but the Spirit Himself intercedes for us with groanings too deep for words. And he who searches hearts knows what is the mind of the Spirit, because the Spirit intercedes for the saints according to the will of God. And we know that for those who love God, all things work together for good, for those who are called according to His purpose. For those whom He foreknew, He also predestined to be conformed to the image of His Son, in order that He might be the firstborn among many brothers. And those whom He predestined, He also called. And those whom He called, He also justified. And those whom He justified, He also glorified. Romans chapter 8, 35 through 39. Who shall separate us from the love of Christ? Shall tribulation, or distress, or persecution, or famine, or nakedness, or danger, or sword? As it is written, for your sake we are being killed all day long. We are regarded as sheep to be slaughtered. No, in all these things we are more than conquerors through Him who loved us. For I am sure that neither death nor life, nor angels nor rulers, nor things present nor things to come, nor powers, nor height nor depth, nor anything else in all creation will be able to separate us from the love of God in Christ Jesus our Lord. Romans 10, 9 through 13. If you confess with your mouth that Jesus is Lord, and believe in your heart that God raised Him from the dead, you will be saved. For with the heart one believes and is justified, and with the mouth one confesses and is saved. For the Scripture says, everyone who believes in Him will not be put to shame. For there is no distinction between Jew and Greek, for the same Lord is Lord of all, bestowing His riches on all who call on Him. For everyone who calls on the name of the Lord will be saved. Psalm chapter 9, 9 through 12. The Lord is a stronghold for the oppressed, a stronghold in times of trouble. And those who know your name put their trust in you. For you, O Lord, have not forsaken those who seek you.
sing praises to the Lord, who sits enthroned in Zion. Tell among the peoples his deeds, for he who avenges blood is mindful of them. He does not forget the cry of the afflicted. Proverbs 3:1-12. My son, do not forget my teaching, but let your heart keep my commands. For length of days and years of life and peace they will add to you. Let not steadfast love and faithfulness forsake you. Bind them around your neck. Write them on the tablet of your heart. So you will find favor and good success in the sight of God and man. Trust in the Lord with all your heart, and do not lean on your own understanding. In all your ways, acknowledge him, and he will make straight your paths. Be not wise in your own eyes. Fear the Lord and turn away from evil. It will be healing to your flesh and refreshment to your bones. Honor the Lord with your wealth and with the first fruits of all your produce. Then your barns will be filled with plenty, and your vats will be bursting with wine. My son, do not despise the Lord's discipline, or be weary of his reproof. For the Lord reproves him who he loves, as a father the son in whom he delights. James 5:13-16. Is anyone among you suffering? Let him pray. Is anyone cheerful? Let him sing praise. Is anyone among you sick? Let him call for the elders of the church, and let them pray over him, anointing him with oil in the name of the Lord. And the prayer of faith will save the one who is sick, and the Lord will raise him up. And if he has committed sins, he will be forgiven. Therefore, confess your sins to one another and pray for one another that you may be healed. The prayer of a righteous person has great power as it is working. Matthew 7:7-11. Ask, and it will be given to you. Seek, and you will find. Knock, and it will be opened to you. For everyone who asks receives, and the one who seeks finds, and to the one who knocks it will be opened. Or which one of you, if his son asks him for bread, will give him a stone? Or if he asks for a fish, will give him a serpent? If you then, who are evil, know how to give good gifts to your children, how much more will your Father who is in heaven give good things to those who ask him? Psalm 103:1-12. Bless the Lord, O my soul, and all that is within me. Bless his holy name. Bless the Lord, O my soul, and forget not all his benefits, who forgives all your iniquity, who heals all your diseases, who redeems your life from the pit, who crowns you with steadfast love and mercy, who satisfies you with good so that your youth is renewed like the eagles. The Lord works righteousness and justice for all who are oppressed. He made known his ways to Moses,
his acts to the people of Israel. The Lord is merciful and gracious, slow to anger and abounding in steadfast love. He will not always chide, nor will he keep his anger forever. He does not deal with us according to our sins, nor repay us according to our iniquities. For as high as the heavens are above the earth, so great is his steadfast love toward those who fear him. As far as the east is from the west, so far does he remove our transgressions from us. As a father shows compassion to transgressions from us, as a father shows compassion to his children, so the Lord

thank the Lord for his steadfast love, for his wondrous works to the children of man. For he shatters the doors of bronze and cuts into the bars of iron. John 14, 1 through 7. Let not your hearts be troubled. Believe in God. Believe also in me. In my Father's house are many rooms. If it were not so, would I have told you that I go to prepare a place for you? And if I go and prepare a place for you, I will come again and will take you to myself, that where I am, you may also be. And you know the way to where I am going. Thomas said to him, Lord, we do not know where you are going. How can we know the way? Jesus said to him, I am the way, and the truth, and the life. No one comes to the Father except through me. If you had known me, you would have known my Father also. From now on, you do know him and have seen him. John 14, 12 through 21. Truly, truly I say to you, whoever believes in me will also do the works that I do, and greater works than these will he do, because I am going to the Father. Whatever you ask in my name, this I will do, that the Father may be glorified in the Son. If you ask me anything in my name, I will do it. If you love me, you will keep my commandments. And I will ask the Father, and he will give you another helper to be with you forever, even the Spirit of truth, whom the world cannot receive because it neither sees him nor knows him. You know him, for he dwells with you and will be in you. I will not leave you as orphans. I will come to you. Yet a little while and the world will see me no more. But you will see me. Because I live, you also will live. In that day you will know that I am in my Father, and you in me, and I in you. Whoever has my commandments and keeps them, he it is who loves me. And he who loves me will be loved by my Father, and I will love him and manifest myself to him. Mark 10, 27 through 31. Jesus looked at them and said, with man it is impossible, but not with God. For all things are possible with God. Peter began to say to him, see, we have left everything and followed you. Jesus said, truly, I say to you, there is no one who has left house or brothers or sisters or mother or father or children or lands for my sake and for the gospel, who will not receive 100-fold now in this time, houses and brothers and sisters and mothers and children and lands, with persecutions, and in the age to come, eternal life. But many who are first will be last, and the last will be first. Matthew 24, 12 through 13. And because lawlessness will be increased, the love of many will grow cold. But the one who endures to the end will be saved. John chapter 15, 1 through 11. I am the true vine, and my Father is the vine dresser.

branch in me that does not bear fruit, he takes away. And every branch that does bear fruit, he prunes, that it may bear more fruit. Already you are clean because of the word that I have spoken to you. Abide in me, and I in you. As the branch cannot bear fruit by itself, unless it abides in the vine, neither can you, unless you abide in me. I am the vine, you are the branches. Whoever abides in me, and I in him, he it is that bears much fruit. For apart from me, you can do nothing. If anyone does not abide in me, he is thrown away like a branch and withers, and the branches are gathered, thrown into the fire, and burned. If you abide in me, and my words abide in you, ask whatever you wish, and it will be done for you. By this my Father is glorified, that you bear much fruit, and so prove to be my disciples. As the Father has loved me, so have I loved you. Abide in my love. If you keep my commandments, you will abide in my love, just as I have kept my Father's commandments and abide in his love. These things I have spoken to you, that my joy may be in you, and that your joy may be full. 2 Peter 1, 3-11. His divine power has granted to us all things that pertain to life and godliness, through the knowledge of him who called us to his own glory and excellence, by which he granted to us his precious and very great promises, so that through them you may become partakers of the divine nature, having escaped from the corruption that is in the world because of sinful desire. For this very reason, make every effort to supplement your faith with virtue, and virtue with knowledge, and knowledge with self-control, and self-control with steadfastness, and steadfastness with godliness, and godliness with brotherly affection, and brotherly affection with love. For if these qualities are yours and are increasing, they keep you from being ineffective or unfruitful in the knowledge of our Lord Jesus Christ. For whoever lacks these qualities is so nearsighted that he is blind, having forgotten that he was cleansed from his former sins. Therefore, brothers, be all the more diligent to confirm your calling and election. For if you practice these qualities, you will never fall. For in this way there will be richly provided for you an entrance into the eternal kingdom of our Lord and Savior Jesus Christ. Job 36:10-11. He opens their ears to instruction and commands that they return from iniquity. If they listen and serve him, they complete their days in prosperity and their years in pleasantness. Psalm 46:1-7. God is our refuge and strength, a very present help in trouble. Therefore we will not fear though the earth gives way, though the mountains be moved into the heart of the sea, though its waters roar and foam, though the mountains tremble at its swelling. There is a river whose streams make glad the city of God, the holy habitation of the Most High. God is in the midst of her. She shall not be moved. God will help her when morning dawns. The nations rage, the kingdoms totter. He utters his voice, the earth melts. The Lord of hosts is with us. The God of Jacob is our fortress. Romans 6:5-14.
For if we have been united with him in a death like his, we shall certainly be united with him in a resurrection like his. We know that our old self was crucified with him in order that the body of sin might be brought to nothing, so that we would no longer be enslaved to sin. For one who has died has been set free from sin. Now, if we have died with Christ, we believe that we will also live with him. We know that Christ, being raised from the dead, will never die again. Death no longer has dominion over him. For the death he died to sin once for all. But the life he lives to God. So you also must consider yourselves dead to sin and alive to God in Christ Jesus. Let not sin, therefore, reign in your mortal body to make you obey its passions. Do not present your members to sin as instruments for unrighteousness, but present yourselves to God as those who have been brought from death to life, and your members to God as instruments for righteousness. For sin will have no dominion over you, since you are not under law, but under grace.

Psalm 147, 1 through 6. Praise the Lord, for it is good to sing praises to our God, for it is pleasant, and a song of praise is fitting. The Lord builds up Jerusalem. He gathers the outcasts of Israel. He heals the brokenhearted and binds up their wounds. He determines the number of the stars. He gives to all of them their names. Great is our Lord, and abundant in power. His understanding is beyond measure. The Lord lifts up the humble. He casts the wicked to the ground. Revelation 21, 1 through 7. Then I saw a new heaven and a new earth, for the first heaven and the first earth had passed away, and the sea was no more. And I saw the holy city, New Jerusalem, coming down out of heaven from God, prepared as a bride adorned for her husband. And I heard a loud voice from the throne saying, "Behold, the dwelling place of God is with man. He will dwell with them, and they will be his people, and God himself will be with them as their God. He will wipe away every tear from their eyes, and death shall be no more. Neither shall there be mourning, nor crying, nor pain anymore. For the former things have passed away." And he who was seated on the throne said, "Behold, I am making all things new." Also he said, "Write this down, for these words are trustworthy and true." And he said to me, "It is done. I am the Alpha and the Omega, the beginning and the end. To the thirsty I will give from the spring of the water of life without payment. The one who conquers will have this heritage, and I will be his God, and he will be my son." Galatians 6, 8 through 10. For the one who sows to his own flesh will from the flesh reap corruption. But the one who sows to the Spirit will from the Spirit reap eternal life. And let us not grow weary of doing good, for in due season we will reap if we do not give up. So then, as we have opportunity, let us do good to everyone, and especially to those who are of the household of faith. Psalm 138. I give you thanks, O Lord, with my whole heart. Before the gods I sing your praise. I bow down toward your holy temple and give thanks to your name for your steadfast love and your faithfulness. For you have exalted above all things your name and your word. On the day I called, you answered me. My strength of soul you increased. All the kings of the earth shall give you thanks, O Lord, for they have heard the words of your mouth, and they shall sing of the ways of the Lord, for great is the glory of the Lord. For though the Lord is high, he regards the lowly, but the haughty he knows from afar. Though I walk in the midst of trouble, you preserve my life. You stretch out your hand against the wrath of my enemies, and your right hand delivers me. The Lord will fulfill his purpose for me. Your steadfast love, O Lord, endures forever. Do not forsake the work of your hands.
1 John 2:24 through 25. Let what you heard from the beginning abide in you. If what you heard from the beginning abides in you, then you too will abide in the Son and in the Father. And this is the promise that he made to us: eternal life. John chapter 6, 47 through 51. Truly, truly I say to you, whoever believes has eternal life. I am the bread of life. Your fathers ate the manna in the wilderness, and they died. This is the bread that comes down from heaven, so that one may eat of it and not die. I am the living bread that came down from heaven. If anyone eats of this bread, he will live forever. And the bread that I will give for the life of the world is my flesh. Matthew 6:14-15. For if you forgive others their trespasses, your heavenly Father will also forgive you. But if you do not forgive others their trespasses, neither will your Father forgive your trespasses. Psalm 55:22. Cast your burden on the Lord, and he will sustain you. He will never permit the righteous to be moved. Isaiah 52:12. For you shall not go out in haste, and you shall not go in flight. For the Lord will go before you, and the God of Israel will be your rear guard. Psalm 32:8. I will instruct you and teach you in the way you should go. I will counsel you with my eye upon you. Isaiah 30:18-21. Therefore the Lord waits to be gracious to you, and therefore he exalts himself to show mercy to you. For the Lord is a God of justice. Blessed are all those who wait for him. For a people shall dwell in Zion, in Jerusalem. You shall weep no more. He will surely be gracious to you at the sound of your cry. As soon as he hears it, he answers you. And though the Lord give you the bread of adversity and the water of affliction, yet your teacher will not hide himself anymore, but your eyes shall see your teacher, and your ears shall hear a word behind you saying, "This is the way, walk in it," when you turn to the right or when you turn to the left. Philippians 1:6. And I am sure of this, that he who began a good work in you will bring it to completion at the day of Jesus Christ. Isaiah 26:3. You keep him in perfect peace whose mind is stayed on you, because he trusts in you. John 11:25-26. Jesus said to her, "I am the resurrection and the life. Whoever believes in me, though he die, yet shall he live. And everyone who lives and believes in me shall never die." Second Corinthians 4:16-18. So we do not lose heart. Though our outward self is wasting away,
Our inner self is being renewed day by day. For this light momentary affliction is preparing for us an eternal weight of glory beyond all comparison. As we look not to the things that are seen, but to the things that are unseen. For the things that are seen are transient, but the things that are unseen are eternal. Philippians 3:20-21. But our citizenship is in heaven, and from it we await a Savior, the Lord Jesus Christ, who will transform our lowly body to be like his glorious body, by the power that enables him even to subject all things to himself. Matthew 5:2-11. And he opened his mouth and taught them, saying, Blessed are the poor in spirit, for theirs is the kingdom of heaven. Blessed are those who mourn, for they shall be comforted. Blessed are the meek, for they shall inherit the earth. Blessed are those who hunger and thirst for righteousness, for they shall be satisfied. Blessed are the merciful, for they shall receive mercy. Blessed are the pure in heart, for they shall see God. Blessed are the peacemakers, for they shall be called sons of God. Blessed are those who are persecuted for righteousness' sake, for theirs is the kingdom of heaven. Blessed are you when others revile you and persecute you and utter all kinds of evil against you falsely on my account. Rejoice and be glad, for your reward is great in heaven, for so they persecuted the prophets who were before you. First John 4:4. Little children, you are from God and have overcome them, for he who is in you is greater than he who is in the world. Matthew 10:39-42. Whoever finds his life will lose it, and whoever loses his life for my sake will find it. Whoever receives you receives me, and whoever receives me receives him who sent me. The one who receives a prophet because he is a prophet will receive a prophet's reward, and the one who receives a righteous person because he is a righteous person will receive a righteous person's reward. And whoever gives one of these little ones even a cup of cold water because he is a disciple, truly I say to you, he will by no means lose his reward. Psalm 145:13-19. The Lord is faithful in all his words and kind in all his works. The Lord upholds all who are falling and raises up all who are bowed down. The eyes of all look to you, and you give them their food in due season. You open your hand, you satisfy the desire of every living thing. The Lord is righteous in all his ways and kind in all his works. The Lord is near to all who call on him, to all who call on him in truth. He fulfills the desire of those who fear him. He also hears their cry and saves them. First Corinthians 10:13. No temptation has overtaken you that is not common to man. God is faithful,
and he will not let you be tempted beyond your ability. But with the temptation, he will also provide the way of escape, that you may be able to endure it. Second Peter 3:8-9. But do not overlook this one fact, beloved, that with the Lord one day is as 1,000 years, and 1,000 years as one day. The Lord is not slow to fulfill his promise, as some count slowness, but is patient toward you, not wishing that any should perish, but that all should reach repentance. Matthew 28:18-20. And Jesus came and said to them, "All authority in heaven and on earth has been given to me. Go therefore and make disciples of all nations, baptizing them in the name of the Father and of the Son and of the Holy Spirit, teaching them to observe all that I have commanded you. And behold, I am with you always, to the end of the age." Mark 16:15-18. And he said to them, "Go into all the world and proclaim the gospel to the whole creation. Whoever believes and is baptized will be saved. But whoever does not believe will be condemned. And these signs will accompany those who believe. In my name they will cast out demons, they will speak in new tongues, they will pick up serpents with their hands, and if they drink any deadly poison, it will not hurt them. They will lay their hands on the sick, and they will recover." Second Timothy chapter 4:8. "Henceforth there is laid up for me the crown of righteousness, which the Lord, the righteous judge, will award me on that day. And not only to me, but also to all who have loved his appearing." First Corinthians 6:14. "And God raised the Lord, and will also raise us up by his power." Second Corinthians 4:14. "He who raised the Lord Jesus will raise us also with Jesus and bring us with you into his presence." James chapter 1:12. "Blessed is the man who remains steadfast under trial, for when he has stood the test, he will receive the crown of life, which God has promised to those who love him." 1 Peter 4:1-2. "Since therefore Christ suffered in the flesh, arm yourselves with the same way of thinking. For whoever has suffered in the flesh has ceased from sin, so as to live for the rest of the time in the flesh, no longer for human passions, but for the will of God." First John 3:1-3. "See what kind of love the Father has given to us, that we should be called children of God, and so we are. The reason why the world does not know us is that it did not know him. Beloved, we are God's children now, and what we will be has not yet appeared. But we know that when he appears, we shall be like him, because we shall see him as he is. And everyone who thus hopes in him purifies himself as he is pure." Colossians chapter 3:1-4. "If then you have been raised with Christ, seek the things that are above, where Christ is,
seated at the right hand of God. Set your minds on things that are above, not on things that are on earth. For you have died, and your life is hidden with Christ in God. When Christ, who is your life, appears, then you also will appear with him in glory. 2 Peter 3:13. But according to his promise, we are waiting for new heavens and a new earth in which righteousness dwells. John chapter 10, 9 through 11. I am the door. If anyone enters by me, he will be saved and will go in and out and find pasture. The thief comes only to steal and kill and destroy. I came that they may have life and have it abundantly. I am the good shepherd. The good shepherd lays down his life for the sheep. Romans chapter 6, 22 through 23. But now that you have been set free from sin and have become slaves of God, the fruit you get leads to sanctification, and its end, eternal life. For the wages of sin is death, but the free gift of God is eternal life in Christ Jesus our Lord. Numbers 23:19. God is not man that he should lie, or a son of man that he should change his mind. Has he said, and will he not do it? Or has he spoken, and will he not fulfill it? Psalm 121. I lift up my eyes to the hills. From where does my help come? My help comes from the Lord, who made heaven and earth. He will not let your foot be moved. He who keeps you will not slumber. Behold, he who keeps Israel will neither slumber nor sleep. The Lord is your keeper. The Lord is your shade on your right hand. The sun shall not strike you by day, nor the moon by night. The Lord will keep you from all evil. He will keep your life. The Lord will keep your going out and your coming in from this time forth and forevermore. Psalm 1, 1 through 3. Blessed is the man who walks not in the counsel of the wicked, nor stands in the way of sinners, nor sits in the seat of scoffers. But his delight is in the law of the Lord, and on his law he meditates day and night. He is like a tree planted by streams of water, that yields its fruit in its season, and its leaf does not wither. In all that he does, he prospers.

Romans chapter 1, 16 through 17. For I am not ashamed of the gospel, for it is the power of God for salvation to everyone who believes, to the Jew first and also to the Greek. For in it the righteousness of God is revealed from faith for faith. As it is written, the righteous shall live by faith. Second Corinthians chapter 1, 3 through 5. Blessed be the God and Father of our Lord Jesus Christ, the Father of mercies and God of all comfort, who comforts us in all our affliction, so that we may be able to comfort those who are in any affliction with the comfort with which we ourselves are comforted by God. For as we share abundantly in Christ's sufferings, so through Christ we share abundantly in comfort too. Second Corinthians chapter 5, verse 17. Therefore, if anyone is in Christ, he is a new creation. The old has passed away. Behold, the new has come. John chapter 10, 27 through 30. My sheep hear my voice, and I know them, and they follow me. I give them eternal life, and they will never perish, and no one will snatch them out of my hand. My Father, who has given them to me, is greater than all, and no one is able to snatch them out of the Father's hand. I and the Father are one. Acts chapter 1, 7 through 8. It is not for you to know times or seasons that the Father has fixed by his own authority, but you will receive power when the Holy Spirit comes upon you, and you will be my witnesses in Jerusalem and in all Judea and Samaria and to the end of the earth. 2 Corinthians chapter 1, 20 through 22. For all the promises of God find their yes in him. That is why it is through him that we utter our amen to God for his glory. And it is God who establishes us with you in Christ, and has anointed us, and who has also put his seal on us, and given us his Spirit in our hearts as a guarantee. Acts chapter 2, 38 through 39. And Peter said to them, "Repent and be baptized, every one of you, in the name of Jesus Christ, for the forgiveness of your sins. And you will receive the gift of the Holy Spirit. For the promise is for you and for your children, and for all who are far off, everyone whom the Lord our God calls to himself." Deuteronomy 26, 17 through 19. You have declared today that the Lord is your God, and that you will walk in his ways, and keep his statutes and his commandments and his rules, and will obey his voice. And the Lord has declared today that you are a people for his treasured possession, as he has promised you, and that you are to keep all his commandments, and that he will set you in praise and in fame and in honor high above all nations that he has made, and that you shall be a people holy to the Lord your God, as he promised. Hebrews chapter 10, 19 through 23. Therefore, brothers,
Since we have confidence to enter the holy places by the blood of Jesus, by the new and living way that he opened for us through the curtain, that is through his flesh, and since we have a great priest over the house of God, let us draw near with a true heart in full assurance of faith, with our hearts sprinkled clean from an evil conscience and our bodies washed with pure water. Let us hold fast the confession of our hope without wavering, for he who promised is faithful. Exodus 14:13-14. And Moses said to the people, "Fear not, stand firm, and see the salvation of the Lord, which he will work for you today. For the Egyptians whom you see today, you shall never see again. The Lord will fight for you, and you have only to be silent." Isaiah 43:1-3. But now, thus says the Lord, he who created you, O Jacob, he who formed you, O Israel, fear not, for I have redeemed you. I have called you by name. You are mine. When you pass through the waters, I will be with you, and through the rivers, they shall not overwhelm you. When you walk through fire, you shall not be burned, and the flame shall not consume you. For I am the Lord your God, the Holy One of Israel, your Savior. Isaiah 54:10. For the mountains may depart and the hills be removed, but my steadfast love shall not depart from you, and my covenant of peace shall not be removed, says the Lord, who has compassion on you. Isaiah 54:13-14. All your children shall be taught by the Lord, and great shall be the peace of your children. In righteousness you shall be established. You shall be far from oppression, for you shall not fear, and from terror, for it shall not come near you. And great shall be the peace of your children. In righteousness you shall be established. You shall be far from oppression, for you shall not fear, and from terror, for it shall not come near you. Isaiah 54:13-14. No weapon that is fashioned against you shall succeed, and you shall refute every tongue that rises against you in judgment. This is the heritage of the servants of the Lord, and their vindication from me, declares the Lord. Isaiah 58:6-12. Is not this the fast that I choose? To loose the bonds of wickedness, to undo the straps of the yoke, to let the oppressed go free, and to break every yoke? Is it not to share your bread with the hungry and bring the homeless poor into your house? When you see the naked, to cover him, and not to hide yourself from your own flesh? Then shall your light break forth like the dawn, and your healing shall spring up speedily. Your righteousness shall go before you. The glory of the Lord shall be your rear guard. Then you shall call, and the Lord will answer. You shall cry, and he will say, "Here I am." If you take away the yoke from your midst,
the pointing of the finger and speaking wickedness. If you pour yourself out for the hungry and satisfy the desire of the afflicted, then shall your light rise in the darkness, and your gloom be as the noonday. And the Lord will guide you continually and satisfy your desire in scorched places and make your bones strong. And you shall be like a watered garden, like a spring of water whose waters do not fail. And your ancient ruins shall be rebuilt. You shall raise up the foundations of many generations. You shall be called the repairer of the breach, the restorer of streets to dwell in. James 1, 2 through 5. Count it all joy, my brothers, when you meet trials of various kinds. For you know that the testing of your faith produces steadfastness. And let steadfastness have its full effect, that you may be perfect and complete, lacking in nothing. If any of you lacks wisdom, let him ask God, who gives generously to all without reproach, and it will be given him. James chapter 4, 7 through 8 and verse 10. Submit yourselves therefore to God. Resist the devil and he will flee from you. Draw near to God and he will draw near to you. Humble yourselves before the Lord and he will exalt you. First John chapter 1, verse 9. If we confess our sins, he is faithful and just to forgive us our sins and to cleanse us from all unrighteousness. 2 Chronicles chapter 7, 14 through 16. If my people who are called by my name humble themselves and pray and seek my face and turn from their wicked ways, then I will hear from heaven and will forgive their sin and heal their land. Now my eyes will be open and my ears attentive to the prayer that is made in this place. For now I have chosen and consecrated this house, that my name may be there forever. My eyes and my heart will be there for all time. Deuteronomy chapter 31, 6 through 8. Be strong and courageous. Do not fear or be in dread of them, for it is the Lord your God who goes with you. He will not leave you or forsake you. Then Moses summoned Joshua and said to him in the sight of all Israel, be strong and courageous. For you shall go with this people into the land that the Lord has sworn to their fathers to give them, and you shall put them in possession of it. It is the Lord who goes before you. He will be with you. He will not leave you or forsake you. Do not fear or be dismayed. Jeremiah 29, 11 through 14. For I know the plans I have for you, declares the Lord. Plans for welfare and not for evil, to give you a future and a hope. Then you will call upon me and come and pray to me, and I will hear you. You will seek me and find me when you seek me with all your heart. I will be found by you, declares the Lord. John chapter 3, 16 through 17.
For God so loved the world that he gave his only Son, that whoever believes in him should not perish, but have eternal life. For God did not send his Son into the world to condemn the world, but in order that the world might be saved through him. John chapter 8, 34 through 36. Jesus answered them, "Truly, truly I say to you, everyone who practices sin is a slave to sin. The slave does not remain in the house forever. The Son remains forever. So if the Son sets you free, you will be free indeed." Malachi chapter 3, 10 through 12. "Bring the full tithe into the storehouse, that there may be food in my house, and thereby put me to the test, says the Lord of hosts, if I will not open the windows of heaven for you and pour down for you a blessing until there is no more need. I will rebuke the devourer for you, so that it will not destroy the fruits of your soil, and your vine in the field shall not fail to bear, says the Lord of hosts. Then all nations will call you blessed, for you will be a land of delight, says the Lord of hosts." Mark chapter 11, 22 through 26. And Jesus answered them, "Have faith in God. Truly I say to you, whoever says to this mountain, 'Be taken up and thrown into the sea,' and does not doubt in his heart, but believes that what he says will come to pass, it will be done for him. Therefore I tell you, whatever you ask in prayer, believe that you have received it, and it will be yours. And whenever you stand praying, forgive if you have anything against anyone, so that your Father also who is in heaven may forgive you your trespasses.

Joshua chapter 1, 6 through 9. Be strong and courageous, for you shall cause this people to inherit the land that I swore to their fathers to give them. Only be strong and very courageous, being careful to do according to all the law that Moses, my servant, commanded you. Do not turn from it to the right hand or to the left, that you may have good success wherever you go. This book of the law shall not depart from your mouth, but you shall meditate on it day and night, so that you may be careful to do according to all that is written in it. For then you will make your way prosperous, and then you will have good success. Have I not commanded you? Be strong and courageous. Do not be frightened, and do not be dismayed, for the Lord your God is with you wherever you go. Philippians chapter 4, 19 through 20. And my God will supply every need of yours according to his riches and glory in Christ Jesus. To our God and Father be glory forever and ever. Amen. Psalm chapter 37, 3 through 11. Trust in the Lord and do good. Dwell in the land and befriend faithfulness. Delight yourself in the Lord, and he will give you the desires of your heart. Commit your way to the Lord. Trust in him, and he will act. He will bring forth your righteousness as the light, and your justice as the noonday. Be still before the Lord, and wait patiently for him. Fret not yourself over the one who prospers in his way, over the man who carries out evil devices. Refrain from anger and forsake wrath. Fret not yourself. It tends only to evil. For the evildoers shall be cut off, but those who wait for the Lord shall inherit the land. In just a little while, the wicked will be no more. Though you look carefully at his place, he will not be there. But the meek shall inherit the land and delight themselves in abundant peace. Psalm chapter 50, 14 through 15. Offer to God a sacrifice of thanksgiving, and perform your vows to the Most High, and call upon me in the day of trouble. I will deliver you, and you shall glorify me.

Revelation chapter 2, 5 through 7. Remember therefore from where you have fallen. Repent and do the works you did at first. If not, I will come to you and remove your lampstand from its place, unless you repent. Yet this you have. You hate the works of the Nicolaitans, which I also hate. He who has an ear, let him hear what the Spirit says to the churches. To the one who conquers, I will grant to eat of the tree of life, which is in the paradise of God. Revelation chapter 2, 10 through 11. Be faithful unto death, and I will give you the crown of life. He who has an ear, let him hear what the Spirit says to the churches. The one who conquers will not be hurt by the second death. Revelation chapter 2, verse 17. He who has an ear, let him hear what the Spirit says to the churches. To the one who conquers, I will give some of the hidden manna, and I will give him a white stone with a new name written on the stone that no one knows except the one who receives it. Revelation chapter 2, 26 through 29. The one who conquers and who keeps my works until the end, to him I will give authority over the nations, and he will rule them with a rod of iron, as when earthen pots are broken in pieces, even as I myself have received authority from my Father, and I will give him the morning star. He who has an ear, let him hear what the Spirit says to the churches. Revelation chapter 3, verse 5. The one who conquers. Revelation chapter 3, verse 5. The one who conquers will be clothed thus in

kept my word about patient endurance. I will keep you from the hour of trial that is coming on the whole world, to try those who dwell on the earth. I am coming soon. Hold fast what you have, so that no one may seize your crown. The one who conquers, I will make him a pillar in the temple of my God. Never shall he go out of it. And I will write on him the name of my God, and the name of the city of my God, the New Jerusalem, which comes down from my God out of heaven, and my own new name. He who has an ear, let him hear what the Spirit says to the churches. Revelation chapter 3, 20 through 22. Behold, I stand at the door and knock. If anyone hears my voice and opens the door, I will come in to him and eat with him, and he with me. The one who conquers, I will grant him to sit with me on my throne, as I also conquered and sat down with my Father on his throne. He who has an ear, let him hear what the Spirit says to the churches. First Peter chapter 3, 10 through 12. Whoever desires to love life and see good days, let him keep his tongue from evil and his lips from speaking deceit. Let him turn away from evil and do good. Let him seek peace and pursue it. For the eyes of the Lord are on the righteous, and his ears are open to their prayer. But the face of the Lord is against those who do evil. Philippians chapter 4, 4 through 9. Rejoice in the Lord always. Again, I will say, rejoice. Let your reasonableness be known to everyone. The Lord is at hand. Do not be anxious about anything, but in everything, by prayer and supplication, with thanksgiving, let your requests be known to God. And the peace of God, which surpasses all understanding, will guard your hearts and your minds in Christ Jesus. Finally, brothers, whatever is true, whatever is honorable, whatever is just, whatever is pure, whatever is lovely, whatever is commendable, if there is any excellence, if there is anything worthy of praise, think about these things. What you have learned and received and heard and seen in me, practice these things, and the God of peace will be with you. Psalm chapter 34, 15 through 19. The eyes of the Lord are toward the righteous, and his ears toward their cry. The face of the Lord is against those who do evil, to cut off the memory of them from the earth. When the righteous cry for help, the Lord hears and delivers them out of all their troubles. The Lord is near to the brokenhearted, and saves the crushed in spirit. Many are the afflictions of the righteous, but the Lord delivers him out of them all. Jeremiah chapter 33, 2 through 3. Thus says the Lord who made the earth, the Lord who formed it to establish it. The Lord is his name. Call to me and I will answer you and will tell you great

and hidden things that you have not known. Jeremiah chapter 33, verse 6. Behold, I will bring it health and cure, and I will cure them, and I will reveal to them abundance of peace and truth. Isaiah 41, 10 through 13. Fear not, for I am with you. Be not dismayed, for I am your God. I will strengthen you. I will help you. I will uphold you with my righteous right hand. Behold, all who are incensed against you shall be put to shame and confounded. Those who strive against you shall be as nothing and shall perish. You shall seek those who contend with you, but you shall not find them. Those who war against you shall be as nothing at all. For I, the Lord your God, hold your right hand. It is I who say to you, fear not. I am the one who helps you. Isaiah 40, 27 through 31. Why do you say, O Jacob, and speak, O Israel, my way is hidden from the Lord, and my right is disregarded by my God? Have you not known? Have you not heard? The Lord is the everlasting God, the creator of the ends of the earth. He does not faint or grow weary. His understanding is unsearchable. He gives power to the faint, and to him who has no might, he increases strength. Even youths shall faint and be weary, and young men shall fall exhausted. But they who wait for the Lord shall renew their strength. They shall mount up with wings like eagles. They shall run and not be weary. They shall walk and not faint. Matthew chapter 11, 28 through 30. Come to me, all who labor and are heavily burdened, and I will give you rest. Take my yoke upon you and learn from me, for I am gentle and humble in heart, and you will find rest for your souls. For my yoke is easy and my burden is light. Psalm 91. He who dwells in the secret place of the Most High will rest in the shadow of the Almighty. I will say of Yahweh, He is my refuge and my fortress, my God in whom I trust. For He will deliver you from the snare of the fowler and from the deadly pestilence. He will cover you with His feathers. Under His wings you will take refuge. His faithfulness is your shield and rampart. You shall not be afraid of the terror by night, nor of the arrow that flies by day, nor of the pestilence that walks in darkness, nor of the destruction that wastes at noonday. 1,000 may fall at your side, and 10,000 at your right hand, but it will not come near you. You will only look with your eyes and see the recompense of the wicked. Because you have made Yahweh your refuge and the Most High your dwelling place, no evil shall happen to you. Neither shall any plague come near your dwelling. For He will put His angels in charge of you to guard you in all your ways. They will bear you up in their hands so that you won't dash your foot against a stone. You will tread on the lion and the cobra.
You will trample the young lion and the serpent underfoot. Because he has set his love on me, therefore I will deliver him. I will set him on high because he has known my name. He will call on me and I will answer him. I will be with him in trouble. I will deliver him and honor him. I will satisfy him with long life and show him my salvation. Romans chapter 8, 16 through 18. The Spirit himself testifies with our spirit that we are children of God. And if children, then heirs, heirs of God, and joint heirs with Christ, if indeed we suffer with him, that we may also be glorified with him. For I consider that the sufferings of this present time are not worthy to be compared with the glory which will be revealed toward us. John chapter 14, 25 through 27. These things I have spoken to you while I am still with you. But the Helper, the Holy Spirit, whom the Father will send in my name, he will teach you all things and bring to your remembrance all that I have said to you. Peace I leave with you. My peace I give to you. Not as the world gives do I give to you. Let not your hearts be troubled, neither let them be afraid. Romans chapter 5, 1 through 5. Therefore, since we have been justified by faith, we have peace with God through our Lord Jesus Christ. Through him, we have also obtained access by faith into this grace in which we stand. And we rejoice in hope of the glory of God. Not only that, but we rejoice in our sufferings, knowing that suffering produces endurance, and endurance produces character, and character produces hope. And hope does not put us to shame, because God's love has been poured into our hearts through the Holy Spirit who has been given to us. Second Corinthians chapter 13, verse 11. Finally, brothers, rejoice. Aim for restoration. Comfort one another. Agree with one another. Live in peace, and the God of love and peace will be with you. Isaiah chapter 53, verse 5. But he was wounded for our transgressions. He was crushed for our iniquities. Upon him was the chastisement that brought us peace, and with his stripes we are healed. Psalm chapter 37, verse 37. Mark the blameless and behold the upright, for there is a future for the man of peace. Hebrews chapter 12, verse 11. For the moment, all discipline seems painful rather than pleasant, but later it yields the peaceful fruit of righteousness to those who have been trained by it. Matthew chapter 6, 25 through 33. Therefore I tell you, do not be anxious about your life, what you will eat or what you will drink, nor about your body, what you will put on. Is not life more than food, and the body more than clothing?
Look at the birds of the air. They neither sow nor reap, nor gather into barns, and yet your heavenly Father feeds them. Are you not of more value than they? And which of you, by being anxious, can add a single hour to his span of life? And why are you anxious about clothing? Consider the lilies of the field, how they grow. They neither toil nor spin. Yet I tell you, even Solomon in all his glory was not arrayed like one of these. But if God so clothes the grass of the field, which today is alive and tomorrow is thrown into the oven, will he not much more clothe you? O you of little faith. Therefore, do not be anxious, saying, what shall we eat? Or what shall we drink? Or what shall we wear? For the Gentiles seek after these things, and your heavenly Father knows that you need them all. But seek first the kingdom of God and his righteousness, and all these things will be added to you.

Psalm chapter 126, 5 through 6. Those who sow in tears shall reap with shouts of joy. He who goes out weeping, bearing the seed for sowing, shall come home with shouts of joy, bringing his sheaves with him. Psalm 16, 5 through 11. The Lord is my chosen portion and my cup. You hold my lot. The lines have fallen for me in pleasant places. Indeed, I have a beautiful inheritance. I bless the Lord who gives me counsel. In the night also my heart instructs me. I have set the Lord always before me. Because he is at my right hand, I shall not be shaken. Therefore my heart is glad, and my whole being rejoices. My flesh also dwells secure. For you will not abandon my soul to Sheol, or let your Holy One see corruption. You make known to me the path of life. In your presence there's fullness of joy. At your right hand are pleasures forevermore. John 16:33. I have said these things to you, that in me you may have peace. In the world you will have tribulation, but take heart. I have overcome the world. First Peter chapter 5, 6 through 7. Humble yourselves, therefore, under the mighty hand of God, so that at the proper time he may exalt you, casting all your anxieties on him, because he cares for you.

Lamentations 3:22-23. The steadfast love of the Lord never ceases. His mercies never come to an end. They are new every morning. Great is your faithfulness.

Psalm 32, 7 and 10. You are a hiding place for me. You preserve me from trouble. You surround me with shouts of deliverance. Many are the sorrows of the wicked, but steadfast love surrounds the one who trusts in the Lord. Jeremiah 17, 7 through 8. Blessed is the man who trusts in the Lord, whose trust is the Lord. He is like a tree planted by water that sends out its roots by the stream and does not fear when heat comes, for its leaves remain green and is not anxious in the year of drought, for it does not cease to bear fruit. Romans 8, 26 through 30. Likewise, the Spirit helps us in our weakness, for we do not know what to pray for as we ought, but the Spirit Himself intercedes for us with groanings too deep for words. And he who searches hearts knows what is the mind of the Spirit, because the Spirit intercedes for the saints according to the will of God. And we know that for those who love God, all things work together for good, for those who are called according to his purpose. For those whom he foreknew, he also predestined to be conformed to the image of his Son, in order that he might be the firstborn among many brothers. And those whom he predestined, he also called. And those whom he called, he also justified. And those whom he justified, he also glorified. Romans chapter 8, 35 through 39. Who shall separate us from the love of Christ? Shall tribulation, or distress, or persecution, or famine, or nakedness, or danger, or sword? As it is written, for your sake we are being killed all day long. We are regarded as sheep to be slaughtered. No, in all these things we are more than conquerors through him who loved us. For I am sure that neither death nor life, nor angels nor rulers, nor things present nor things to come, nor powers, nor height nor depth, nor anything else in all creation will be able to separate us from the love of God in Christ Jesus our Lord. Romans 10, 9 through 13. If you confess with your mouth that Jesus is Lord, and believe in your heart that God raised him from the dead, you will be saved. For with the heart one believes and is justified, and with the mouth one confesses and is saved. For the scripture says, everyone who believes in him will not be put to shame. For there is no distinction between Jew and Greek, for the same Lord is Lord of all, bestowing his riches on all who call on him. For everyone who calls on the name of the Lord will be saved. Psalm chapter 9, 9 through 12. The Lord is a stronghold for the oppressed, a stronghold in times of trouble. And those who know your name put their trust in you. For you, O Lord, have not forsaken those who seek you.
sing praises to the Lord, who sits enthroned in Zion. Tell among the peoples his deeds, for he who avenges blood is mindful of them. He does not forget the cry of the afflicted. Proverbs 3, 1 through 12. My son, do not forget my teaching, but let your heart keep my commands. For length of days and years of life and peace they will add to you. Let not steadfast love and faithfulness forsake you. Bind them around your neck. Write them on the tablet of your heart, so you will find favor and good success in the sight of God and man. Trust in the Lord with all your heart, and do not lean on your own understanding. In all your ways, acknowledge him, and he will make straight your paths. Be not wise in your own eyes. Fear the Lord, and turn away from evil. It will be healing to your flesh and refreshment to your bones. Honor the Lord with your wealth and with the first fruits of all your produce. Then your barns will be filled with plenty, and your vats will be bursting with wine. My son, do not despise the Lord's discipline or be weary of his reproof. For the Lord reproves him who he loves, as a father the son in whom he delights. James 5, 13 through 16. Is anyone among you suffering? Let him pray. Is anyone cheerful? Let him sing praise. Is anyone among you sick? Let him call for the elders of the church, and let them pray over him, anointing him with oil in the name of the Lord. And the prayer of faith will save the one who is sick, and the Lord will raise him up. And if he has committed sins, he will be forgiven. Therefore, confess your sins to one another, and pray for one another, that you may be healed. The prayer of a righteous person has great power as it is working. Matthew 7, 7 through 11. Ask, and it will be given to you. Seek, and you will find. Knock, and it will be opened to you. For everyone who asks receives, and the one who seeks finds, and to the one who knocks it will be opened. Or which one of you, if his son asks him for bread, will give him a stone? Or if he asks for a fish, will give him a serpent? If you then, who are evil, know how to give good gifts to your children, how much more will your Father who is in heaven give good things to those who ask him? Psalm 103, 1 through 12. Bless the Lord, O my soul, and all that is within me. Bless his holy name. Bless the Lord, O my soul, and forget not all his benefits, who forgives all your iniquity, who heals all your diseases, who redeems your life from the pit, who crowns you with steadfast love and mercy, who satisfies you with good so that your youth is renewed like the eagles. The Lord works righteousness and justice for all who are oppressed. He made known his ways to Moses,
his acts to the people of Israel. The Lord is merciful and gracious, slow to anger and abounding in steadfast love. He will not always chide, nor will he keep his anger forever. He does not deal with us according to our sins, nor repay us according to our iniquities. For as high as the heavens are above the earth, so great is his steadfast love toward those who fear him. As far as the east is from the west, so far does he remove our transgressions from us. As a father shows compassion to his children, so the Lord shows compassion to those who fear him. Psalm 107, 13 through 16. Then they cried to the Lord in their trouble, and he delivered them from their distress. He brought them out of darkness and the shadow of death, and burst their bonds apart. Let them thank the Lord for his steadfast love, for his wondrous works to the children of man. For he shatters the doors of bronze and cuts into the bars of iron. John 14, 1 through 7. Let not your hearts be troubled. Believe in God. Believe also in me. In my Father's house are many rooms. If it were not so, would I have told you that I go to prepare a place for you? And if I go and prepare a place for you, I will come again and will take you to myself, that where I am, you may also be. And you know the way to where I am going. Thomas said to him, Lord, we do not know where you're going. How can we know the way? Jesus said to him, I am the way, and the truth, and the life. No one comes to the Father except through me. If you had known me, you would have known my Father also. From now on, you do know him and have seen him. John 14, 12 through 21. Truly, truly I say to you, whoever believes in me will also do the works that I do, and greater works than these will he do, because I am going to the Father. Whatever you ask in my name, this I will do, that the Father may be glorified in the Son. If you ask me anything in my name, I will do it. If you love me, you will keep my commandments. And I will ask the Father, and he will give you another helper to be with you forever, even the Spirit of truth, whom the world cannot receive because it neither sees him nor knows him. You know him, for he dwells with you and will be in you. I will not leave you as orphans. I will come to you. Yet a little while and the world will see me no more, but you will see me. Because I live, you also will live. In that day you will know that I am in my Father, and you in me, and I in you. Whoever has my commandments and keeps them, he it is who loves me. And he who loves me will be loved by my Father, and I will love him and manifest myself to him. Mark 10, 27 through 31. Jesus looked at them and said, with man it is impossible, but not with God. For all things are possible with God. Peter began to say to him, see, we have left everything and followed you.
Jesus said, "Truly, I say to you, there is no one who has left house or brothers or sisters or mother or father or children or lands for my sake and for the gospel, who will not receive 100-fold now in this time, houses and brothers and sisters and mothers and children and lands, with persecutions, and in the age to come eternal life. But many who are first will be last, and the last will be first." Matthew 24:12-13. "And because lawlessness will be increased, the love of many will grow cold. But the one who endures to the end will be saved." John 15:1-11. "I am the true vine, and my Father is the vine dresser. Every branch in me that does not bear fruit, he takes away. And every branch that does bear fruit, he prunes, that it may bear more fruit. Already you are clean because of the word that I have spoken to you. Abide in me, and I in you. As the branch cannot bear fruit by itself, unless it abides in the vine, neither can you, unless you abide in me. I am the vine, you are the branches. Whoever abides in me and I in him, he it is that bears much fruit. For apart from me, you can do nothing. If anyone does not abide in me, he is thrown away like a branch and withers. And the branches are gathered, thrown into the fire and burned. If you abide in me and my words abide in you, ask whatever you wish and it will be done for you. By this my Father is glorified, that you bear much fruit and so prove to be my disciples. As the Father has loved me, so have I loved you. Abide in my love. If you keep my commandments, you will abide in my love, just as I have kept my Father's commandments and abide in his love. These things I have spoken to you, that my joy may be in you, and that your joy may be full." 2 Peter 1:3-11. "His divine power has granted to us all things that pertain to life and godliness, through the knowledge of him who called us to his own glory and excellence, by which he granted to us his precious and very great promises, so that through them you may become partakers of the divine nature, having escaped from the corruption that is in the world because of sinful desire. For this very reason, make every effort to supplement your faith with virtue, and virtue with knowledge, and knowledge with self-control, and self-control with steadfastness, and steadfastness with godliness, and godliness with brotherly affection, and brotherly affection with love. For if these qualities are yours and are increasing, they keep you from being ineffective or unfruitful in the knowledge of our Lord Jesus Christ. For whoever lacks these qualities is so nearsighted that he is blind, having forgotten that he was cleansed from his former sins. Therefore, brothers, be all the more diligent to confirm your calling and election. For if you practice these qualities, you will never fall. For in this way there will be richly provided for you an entrance into the eternal kingdom of our Lord and Savior Jesus Christ." Job 36:10-11. "He opens their ears to instruction and commands that they return from iniquity. If they listen and serve him, they complete their days in prosperity
and their years in pleasantness. Psalm 46, 1 through 7. God is our refuge and strength, a very present help in trouble. Therefore, we will not fear though the earth gives way, though the mountains be moved into the heart of the sea, though its waters roar and foam, though the mountains tremble at its swelling. There is a river whose streams make glad the city of God, the holy habitation of the Most High. God is in the midst of her. She shall not be moved. God will help her when morning dawns. The nations rage, the kingdoms totter. He utters his voice, the earth melts. The Lord of hosts is with us. The God of Jacob is our fortress. Romans chapter 6, 5 through 14. For if we have been united with him in a death like his, we shall certainly be united with him in a resurrection like his. We know that our old self was crucified with him in order that the body of sin might be brought to nothing, so that we would no longer be enslaved to sin. For one who has died has been set free from sin. Now, if we have died with Christ, we believe that we will also live with him. We know that Christ, being raised from the dead, will never die again. Death no longer has dominion over him. For the death he died to sin once for all. But the life he lives to God. So you also must consider yourselves dead to sin and alive to God in Christ Jesus. Let not sin, therefore, reign in your mortal body to make you obey its passions. Do not present your members to sin as instruments for unrighteousness, but present yourselves to God as those who have been brought from death to life, and your members to God as instruments for righteousness. For sin will have no dominion over you, since you are not under law, but under grace. Psalm 147, 1 through 6. Praise the Lord, for it is good to sing praises to our God, for it is pleasant, and a song of praise is fitting. The Lord builds up Jerusalem. He gathers the outcasts of Israel. He heals the brokenhearted and binds up their wounds. He determines the number of the stars. He gives to all of them their names. Great is our Lord, and abundant in power. His understanding is beyond measure. The Lord lifts up the humble. He casts the wicked to the ground. Revelation 21. 1 through 7. Then I saw a new heaven and a new earth, for the first heaven and the first earth had passed away, and the sea was no more. And I saw the holy city, New Jerusalem, coming down out of heaven from God, prepared as a bride adorned for her husband. And I heard a loud voice from the throne saying, Behold, the dwelling place of God is with man. He will dwell with them, and they will be his people, and God himself will be with them as their God. He will wipe away every tear from their eyes, and death shall be no more. Neither shall there be mourning, nor crying, nor pain any more, for the former things have passed away.
And he who was seated on the throne said, "Behold, I am making all things new." Also he said, "Write this down, for these words are trustworthy and true." And he said to me, "It is done. I am the Alpha and the Omega, the beginning and the end. To the thirsty I will give from the spring of the water of life without payment. The one who conquers will have this heritage, and I will be his God, and he will be my son." Galatians 6, 8 through 10. "For the one who sows to his own flesh will from the flesh reap corruption. But the one who sows to the Spirit will from the Spirit reap eternal life. And let us not grow weary of doing good, for in due season we will reap if we do not give up. So then, as we have opportunity, let us do good to everyone, and especially to those who are of the household of faith." Psalm 138. "I give you thanks, O Lord, with my whole heart. Before the gods I sing your praise. I bow down toward your holy temple and give thanks to your name for your steadfast love and your faithfulness. For you have exalted above all things your name and your word. On the day I called, you answered me. My strength of soul you increased. All the kings of the earth shall give you thanks, O Lord, for they have heard the words of your mouth, and they shall sing of the ways of the Lord, for great is the glory of the Lord. For though the Lord is high, he regards the lowly, but the haughty he knows from afar. Though I walk in the midst of trouble, you preserve my life. You stretch out your hand against the wrath of my enemies, and your right hand delivers me. The Lord will fulfill his purpose for me. Your steadfast love, O Lord, endures forever. Do not forsake the work of your hands." First John 2:24-25. "Let what you heard from the beginning abide in you. If what you heard from the beginning abides in you, then you too will abide in the Son and in the Father. And this is the promise that he made to us: eternal life." John chapter 6, 47-51. "Truly, truly I say to you, whoever believes has eternal life. I am the bread of life. Your fathers ate the manna in the wilderness, and they died. This is the bread that comes down from heaven, so that one may eat of it and not die. I am the living bread that came down from heaven. If anyone eats of this bread, he will live forever. And the bread that I will give for the life of the world is my flesh." Matthew 6:14-15. "For if you forgive others their trespasses, your heavenly Father will also forgive you. But if you do not forgive others their trespasses, neither will your Father forgive your trespasses." Psalm 55:22. "Cast your burden on the Lord, and he will sustain you.
He will never permit the righteous to be moved. Isaiah 52:12. For you shall not go out in haste, and you shall not go in flight. For the Lord will go before you, and the God of Israel will be your rear guard. Psalm 32:8. I will instruct you and teach you in the way you should go. I will counsel you with my eye upon you. Isaiah 30:18-21. Therefore the Lord waits to be gracious to you, and therefore he exalts himself to show mercy to you. For the Lord is a God of justice. Blessed are all those who wait for him. For a people shall dwell in Zion, in Jerusalem. You shall weep no more. He will surely be gracious to you at the sound of your cry. As soon as he hears it, he answers you. And though the Lord give you the bread of adversity and the water of affliction, yet your teacher will not hide himself anymore, but your eyes shall see your teacher, and your ears shall hear a word behind you saying, this is the way, walk in it, when you turn to the right or when you turn to the left. Philippians 1:6. And I am sure of this, that he who began a good work in you will bring it to completion at the day of Jesus Christ. Isaiah 26:3. You keep him in perfect peace whose mind is stayed on you, because he trusts in you. John 11:25-26. Jesus said to her, I am the resurrection and the life. Whoever believes in me, though he die, yet shall he live. And everyone who lives and believes in me shall never die. Second Corinthians 4:16-18. So we do not lose heart. Though our outward self is wasting away, our inner self is being renewed day by day. For this light momentary affliction is preparing for us an eternal weight of glory beyond all comparison. As we look not to the things that are seen, but to the things that are unseen. For the things that are seen are transient, but the things that are unseen are eternal. Philippians 3:20-21. But our citizenship is in heaven, and from it we await a Savior, the Lord Jesus Christ, who will transform our lowly body to be like his glorious body by the power that enables him even to subject all things to himself. Matthew 5:2-11. And he opened his mouth and taught them, saying, blessed are the poor in spirit, for theirs is the kingdom of heaven. Blessed are those who mourn, for they shall be comforted. Blessed are the meek, for they shall inherit the earth. Blessed are those who hunger and thirst for righteousness, for they shall be satisfied. Blessed are the merciful, for they shall receive mercy. Blessed are the pure in heart, for they shall see God.
Blessed are the peacemakers, for they shall be called sons of God. Blessed are those who are persecuted for righteousness' sake, for theirs is the kingdom of heaven. Blessed are you when others revile you and persecute you and utter all kinds of evil against you falsely on my account. Rejoice and be glad, for your reward is great in heaven, for so they persecuted the prophets who were before you. First John 4, verse 4. Little children, you are from God and have overcome them. For he who is in you is greater than he who is in the world. Matthew chapter 10, 39 through 42. Whoever finds his life will lose it, and whoever loses his life for my sake will find it. Whoever receives you receives me, and whoever receives me receives him who sent me. The one who receives a prophet because he is a prophet will receive a prophet's reward, and the one who receives a righteous person because he is a righteous person will receive a righteous person's reward. And whoever gives one of these little ones even a cup of cold water because he is a disciple, truly I say to you, he will by no means lose his reward. Psalm 145, 13 through 19. The Lord is faithful in all his words, and kind in all his works. The Lord upholds all who are falling, and raises up all who are bowed down. The eyes of all look to you, and you give them their food in due season. You open your hand, you satisfy the desire of every living thing. The Lord is righteous in all his ways and kind in all his works. The Lord is near to all who call on him, to all who call on him in truth. He fulfills the desire of those who fear him. He also hears their cry and saves them. First Corinthians 10, verse 13. No temptation has overtaken you that is not common to man. God is faithful, and he will not let you be tempted beyond your ability. But with the temptation, he will also provide the way of escape, that you may be able to endure it. Second Peter 3, 8 through 9. But do not overlook this one fact, beloved, that with the Lord one day is as 1,000 years, and 1,000 years as one day. The Lord is not slow to fulfill his promise, as some count slowness, but is patient toward you, not wishing that any should perish, but that all should reach repentance. Matthew 28, 18 through 20. And Jesus came and said to them, "All authority in heaven and on earth has been given to me. Go therefore and make disciples of all nations, baptizing them in the name of the Father and of the Son and of the Holy Spirit, teaching them to observe all that I have commanded you. And behold, I am with you always, to the end of the age." Mark 16, 15 through 18. And he said to them, "Go into all the world and proclaim the gospel to the whole creation. Whoever believes and is baptized will be saved. But whoever does not believe will be condemned. And these signs will accompany those who believe.
In my name, they will cast out demons. They will speak in new tongues. They will pick up serpents with their hands. And if they drink any deadly poison, it will not hurt them. They will lay their hands on the sick, and they will recover. Second Timothy chapter 4, verse 8. Second Timothy chapter 4, verse 8. Henceforth there is

2 Corinthians 4:14. He who raised the Lord Jesus will raise us also with Jesus and bring us with you into his presence. James chapter 1, verse 12. Blessed is the man who remains steadfast under trial. For when he has stood the test, he will receive the crown of life, which God has promised to those who love him. 1 Peter 4, 1 and 2. Since therefore Christ suffered in the flesh, arm yourselves with the same way of thinking. For whoever has suffered in the flesh has ceased from sin, so as to live for the rest of the time in the flesh, no longer for human passions, but for the will of God. First John 3, 1 through 3. See what kind of love the Father has given to us, that we should be called children of God. And so we are. The reason why the world does not know us is that it did not know him. Beloved, we are God's children now, and what we will be has not yet appeared. But we know that when he appears, we shall be like him, because we shall see him as he is. And everyone who thus hopes in him purifies himself as he is pure. Colossians chapter 3, 1 through 4. If then you have been raised with Christ, seek the things that are above, where Christ is, seated at the right hand of God. Set your minds on things that are above, not on things that are on earth. For you have died, and your life is hidden with Christ in God. When Christ, who is your life, appears, then you also will appear with him in glory. 2 Peter 3:13. But according to his promise, we are waiting for new heavens and a new earth, in which righteousness dwells. John chapter 10, 9 through 11. I am the door. If anyone enters by me, he will be saved and will go in and out and find pasture. The thief comes only to steal and kill and destroy. I came that they may have life and have it abundantly. I am the good shepherd. The good shepherd lays down his life for the sheep. Romans chapter 6, 22 through 23. But now that you have been set free from sin and have become slaves of God, the fruit you get leads to sanctification, and its end, eternal life. For the wages of sin is death, but the free gift of God is eternal life in Christ Jesus our Lord. Numbers 23:19. God is not man that he should lie, or a son of man that he should change his mind. Has he said, and will he not do it? Or has he spoken, and will he not fulfill it? Psalm 121. I lift up my eyes to the hills. From where does my help come? My help comes from the Lord, who made heaven and earth. He will not let your foot be moved. He who keeps you will not slumber. Behold, he who keeps Israel will neither slumber nor sleep. The Lord is your keeper. The Lord is your shade on your right hand. The sun shall not strike you by day, nor the moon by night.

The Lord will keep you from all evil. He will keep your life. The Lord will keep your going out and your coming in from this time forth and forevermore. Psalm 1:1-3. Blessed is the man who walks not in the counsel of the wicked, nor stands in the way of sinners, nor sits in the seat of scoffers. But his delight is in the law of the Lord, and on his law he meditates day and night. He is like a tree planted by streams of water that yields its fruit in its season, and its leaf does not wither. In all that he does, he prospers.

Romans chapter 1, 16 through 17. For I am not ashamed of the gospel, for it is the power of God for salvation to everyone who believes, to the Jew first and also to the Greek. For in it the righteousness of God is revealed from faith for faith. As it is written, the righteous shall live by faith. Second Corinthians chapter 1, 3 through 5. Blessed be the God and Father of our Lord Jesus Christ, the Father of mercies and God of all comfort, who comforts us in all our affliction, so that we may be able to comfort those who are in any affliction, with the comfort with which we ourselves are comforted by God. For as we share abundantly in Christ's sufferings, so through Christ we share abundantly in comfort too. Second Corinthians chapter 5, verse 17. Therefore, if anyone is in Christ, he is a new creation. The old has passed away. Behold, the new has come. John chapter 10, 27 through 30. My sheep hear my voice, and I know them, and they follow me. I give them eternal life, and they will never perish, and no one will snatch them out of my hand. My Father, who has given them to me, is greater than all, and no one is able to snatch them out of the Father's hand. I and the Father are one. Acts chapter 1, 7 through 8. It is not for you to know times or seasons that the Father has fixed by his own authority. But you will receive power when the Holy Spirit comes upon you, and you will be my witnesses in Jerusalem and in all Judea and Samaria and to the end of the earth. 2 Corinthians chapter 1, 20 through 22. For all the promises of God find their yes in him. That is why it is through him that we utter our amen to God for his glory. And it is God who establishes us with you in Christ, and has anointed us, and who has also put his seal on us, and given us his Spirit in our hearts as a guarantee. Acts chapter 2, 38 through 39. And Peter said to them, repent and be baptized, every one of you, in the name of Jesus Christ, for the forgiveness of your sins. And you will receive the gift of the Holy Spirit. For the promise is for you and for your children, and for all who are far off, everyone whom the Lord our God calls to himself. Deuteronomy 26, 17 through 19. You have declared today that the Lord is your God, and that you will walk in his ways, and keep his statutes and his commandments and his rules, and will obey his voice. And the Lord has declared today that you are a people for his treasured possession, as he has promised you, and that you are to keep all his commandments, and that he will set you in praise and in fame and in honor high above all nations that he has made, and that you shall be a people holy to the Lord your God, as he promised. Hebrews chapter 10, 19 through 23. Therefore, brothers,
Since we have confidence to enter the holy places by the blood of Jesus, by the new and living way that he opened for us through the curtain, that is through his flesh, and since we have a great priest over the house of God, let us draw near with a true heart in full assurance of faith, with our hearts sprinkled clean from an evil conscience and our bodies washed with pure water. Let us hold fast the confession of our hope without wavering, for he who promised is faithful. Exodus 14:13-14. And Moses said to the people, "Fear not, stand firm, and see the salvation of the Lord, which he will work for you today. For the Egyptians whom you see today, you shall never see again. The Lord will fight for you, and you have only to be silent." Isaiah 43:1-3. But now, thus says the Lord, he who created you, O Jacob, he who formed you, O Israel, fear not, for I have redeemed you. I have called you by name. You are mine. When you pass through the waters, I will be with you, and through the rivers, they shall not overwhelm you. When you walk through fire, you shall not be burned, and the flame shall not consume you. For I am the Lord your God, the Holy One of Israel, your Savior. Isaiah 54:10. For the mountains may depart, and the hills be removed, but my steadfast love shall not depart from you, and my covenant of peace shall not be removed, says the Lord, who has compassion on you. Isaiah 54:13-14. All your children shall be taught by the Lord, and great shall be the peace of your children. In righteousness you shall be established. You shall be far from oppression, for you shall not fear, and from terror, for it shall not come near you. And great shall be the peace of your children. In righteousness you shall be established. You shall be far from oppression, for you shall not fear, and from terror, for it shall not come near you. Isaiah 54:13-14. No weapon that is fashioned against you shall succeed, and you shall refute every tongue that rises against you in judgment. This is the heritage of the servants of the Lord, and their vindication from me, declares the Lord. Isaiah 58:6-12. Is not this the fast that I choose? To loose the bonds of wickedness, to undo the straps of the yoke, to let the oppressed go free, and to break every yoke? Is it not to share your bread with the hungry and bring the homeless poor into your house? When you see the naked, to cover him and not to hide yourself from your own flesh? Then shall your light break forth like the dawn, and your healing shall spring up speedily. Your righteousness shall go before you. The glory of the Lord shall be your rear guard. Then you shall call, and the Lord will answer. You shall cry, and he will say, "Here I am." If you take away the yoke from your midst,
the pointing of the finger and speaking wickedness. If you pour yourself out for the hungry and satisfy the desire of the afflicted, then shall your light rise in the darkness, and your gloom be as the noonday. And the Lord will guide you continually and satisfy your desire in scorched places and make your bones strong. And you shall be like a watered garden, like a spring of water whose waters do not fail. And your ancient ruins shall be rebuilt. You shall raise up the foundations of many generations. You shall be called the repairer of the breach, the restorer of streets to dwell in. James 1:2-5. Count it all joy, my brothers, when you meet trials of various kinds, for you know that the testing of your faith produces steadfastness. And let steadfastness have its full effect, that you may be perfect and complete, lacking in nothing. If any of you lacks wisdom, let him ask God, who gives generously to all without reproach, and it will be given him. James 4:7-8, and verse 10. Submit yourselves therefore to God. Resist the devil, and he will flee from you. Draw near to God, and he will draw near to you. Humble yourselves before the Lord, and he will exalt you. First John 1:9. If we confess our sins, he is faithful and just to forgive us our sins and to cleanse us from all unrighteousness. 2 Chronicles 7:14-16. If my people who are called by my name humble themselves and pray and seek my face and turn from their wicked ways, then I will hear from heaven and will forgive their sin and heal their land. Now my eyes will be open and my ears attentive to the prayer that is made in this place. For now I have chosen and consecrated this house, that my name may be there forever. My eyes and my heart will be there for all time. Deuteronomy 31:6-8. Be strong and courageous. Do not fear or be in dread of them, for it is the Lord your God who goes with you. He will not leave you or forsake you. Then Moses summoned Joshua and said to him in the sight of all Israel, be strong and courageous, for you shall go with this people into the land that the Lord has sworn to their fathers to give them, and you shall put them in possession of it. It is the Lord who goes before you. He will be with you. He will not leave you or forsake you. Do not fear or be dismayed. Jeremiah 29:11-14. For I know the plans I have for you, declares the Lord. Plans for welfare and not for evil, to give you a future and a hope. Then you will call upon me and come and pray to me, and I will hear you. You will seek me and find me when you seek me with all your heart. I will be found by you, declares the Lord. John 3:16-17.
For God so loved the world that he gave his only Son, that whoever believes in him should not perish, but have eternal life. For God did not send his Son into the world to condemn the world, but in order that the world might be saved through him. John chapter 8, 34 through 36. Jesus answered them, "Truly, truly, I say to you, everyone who practices sin is a slave to sin. The slave does not remain in the house forever. The Son remains forever. So if the Son sets you free, you will be free indeed." Malachi chapter 3, 10 through 12. "Bring the full tithe into the storehouse, that there may be food in my house, and thereby put me to the test, says the Lord of hosts, if I will not open the windows of heaven for you and pour down for you a blessing until there is no more need. I will rebuke the devourer for you, so that it will not destroy the fruits of your soil, and your vine in the field shall not fail to bear, says the Lord of hosts. Then all nations will call you blessed, for you will be a land of delight, says the Lord of hosts." Mark chapter 11, 22 through 26. And Jesus answered them, "Have faith in God. Truly I say to you, whoever says to this mountain, 'Be taken up and thrown into the sea,' and does not doubt in his heart, but believes that what he says will come to pass, it will be done for him. Therefore I tell you, whatever you ask in prayer, believe that you have received it, and it will be yours. And whenever you stand praying, forgive if you have anything against anyone, so that your Father also who is in heaven may forgive you your trespasses.

Joshua chapter 1, 6 through 9. Be strong and courageous, for you shall cause this people to inherit the land that I swore to their fathers to give them. Only be strong and very courageous, being careful to do according to all the law that Moses, my servant, commanded you. Do not turn from it to the right hand or to the left, that you may have good success wherever you go. This book of the law shall not depart from your mouth, but you shall meditate on it day and night, so that you may be careful to do according to all that is written in it. For then you will make your way prosperous, and then you will have good success. Have I not commanded you? Be strong and courageous. Do not be frightened, and do not be dismayed, for the Lord your God is with you wherever you go. Philippians chapter 4, 19 through 20. And my God will supply every need of yours according to his riches and glory in Christ Jesus. To our God and Father be glory forever and ever. Amen. Psalm chapter 37, 3 through 11. Trust in the Lord and do good. Dwell in the land and befriend faithfulness. Delight yourself in the Lord, and he will give you the desires of your heart. Commit your way to the Lord. Trust in him, and he will act. He will bring forth your righteousness as the light, and your justice as the noonday. Be still before the Lord, and wait patiently for him. Fret not yourself over the one who prospers in his way, over the man who carries out evil devices. Refrain from anger and forsake wrath. Fret not yourself. It tends only to evil. For the evildoers shall be cut off, but those who wait for the Lord shall inherit the land. In just a little while, the wicked will be no more. Though you look carefully at his place, he will not be there. But the meek shall inherit the land and delight themselves in abundant peace. Psalm chapter 50, 14 through 15. Offer to God a sacrifice of thanksgiving, and perform your vows to the Most High, and call upon me in the day of trouble. I will deliver you, and you shall glorify me.

Revelation chapter 2, 5 through 7. Remember therefore from where you have fallen. Repent and do the works you did at first. If not, I will come to you and remove your lampstand from its place, unless you repent. Yet this you have. You hate the works of the Nicolaitans, which I also hate. He who has an ear, let him hear what the Spirit says to the churches. To the one who conquers, I will grant to eat of the tree of life, which is in the paradise of God. Revelation chapter 2, 10 through 11. Be faithful unto death, and I will give you the crown of life. He who has an ear, let him hear what the Spirit says to the churches. The one who conquers will not be hurt by the second death. Revelation chapter 2, verse 17. He who has an ear, let him hear what the Spirit says to the churches. To the one who conquers, I will give some of the hidden manna, and I will give him a white stone with a new name written on the stone that no one knows except the one who receives it. Revelation chapter 2, 26 through 29. The one who conquers and who keeps my works until the end, to him I will give authority over the nations, and he will rule them with a rod of iron, as when earthen pots are broken in pieces, even as I myself have received authority from my Father, and I will give him the morning star. He who has an ear, let him hear what the Spirit says to the churches. Revelation chapter 3, verse 5. The one who conquers will be clothed thus in white garments, and I will never blot out his name from the book of life. I will confess his name before my Father and before his angels. He who has an ear, let him hear what the Spirit says to the churches. Revelation chapter 3, 10 through 13. Because you have kept my word about patient endurance, I will keep you from the hour of trial that is coming on the whole world to try those who dwell on the earth. I am coming soon. Hold fast what you have, so that no one may seize your crown. The one who conquers, I will make him a pillar in the temple of my God. Never shall he go out of it. And I will write on him the name of my God and the name of the city of my God, the New Jerusalem, which comes down from my God out of heaven, and my own new name. He who has an ear, let him hear what the Spirit says to the churches. Revelation chapter 3, 20 through 22. Behold, I stand at the door and knock. If anyone hears my voice and opens the door, I will come in to him and eat with him, and he with me. The one who conquers, I will grant him to sit with me on my throne, as I also conquered and sat down with my Father on his throne. He who has an ear, let him hear what the Spirit says to the churches. First Peter chapter 3, 10 through 12.
Whoever desires to love life and see good days, let him keep his tongue from evil and his lips from speaking deceit. Let him turn away from evil and do good. Let him seek peace and pursue it. For the eyes of the Lord are on the righteous, and his ears are open to their prayer. But the face of the Lord is against those who do evil. Philippians chapter 4, 4 through 9. Rejoice in the Lord always. Again, I will say, rejoice. Let your reasonableness be known to everyone. The Lord is at hand. Do not be anxious about anything, but in everything, by prayer and supplication, with thanksgiving, let your requests be known to God. And the peace of God, which surpasses all understanding, will guard your hearts and your minds in Christ Jesus. Finally, brothers, whatever is true, whatever is honorable, whatever is just, whatever is pure, whatever is lovely, whatever is commendable, if there is any excellence, if there is anything worthy of praise, think about these things. What you have learned and received and heard and seen in me, practice these things, and the God of peace will be with you. Psalm chapter 34, 15 through 19. The eyes of the Lord are toward the righteous, and his ears toward their cry. The face of the Lord is against those who do evil, to cut off the memory of them from the earth. When the righteous cry for help, the Lord hears and delivers them out of all their troubles. The Lord is near to the brokenhearted and saves the crushed in spirit. Many are the afflictions of the righteous, but the Lord delivers him out of them all. Jeremiah chapter 33, 2 through 3. Thus says the Lord who made the earth, the Lord who formed it to establish it. The Lord is his name. Call to me and I will answer you and will tell you great and hidden things that you have not known. Jeremiah chapter 33, verse 6. Behold, I will bring it health and cure, and I will cure them, and I will reveal to them abundance of peace and truth. Isaiah 41, 10 through 13. Fear not, for I am with you. Be not dismayed, for I am your God. I will strengthen you. I will help you. I will uphold you with my righteous right hand. Behold, all who are incensed against you shall be put to shame and confounded. Those who strive against you shall be as nothing and shall perish. You shall seek those who contend with you, but you shall not find them. Those who war against you shall be as nothing at all. For I, the Lord your God, hold your right hand. It is I who say to you, fear not. I am the one who helps you. Isaiah 40, 27 through 31. Why do you say, O Jacob, and speak, O Israel, my way is hidden from the Lord,
and my right is disregarded by my God. Have you not known? Have you not heard? The Lord is the everlasting God, the creator of the ends of the earth. He does not faint or grow weary. His understanding is unsearchable. He gives power to the faint, and to him who has no might, he increases strength. Even youths shall faint and be weary, and young men shall fall exhausted. But they who wait for the Lord shall renew their strength. They shall mount up with wings like eagles. They shall run and not be weary. They shall walk and not faint. Matthew chapter 11, 28 through 30. Come to me, all who labor and are heavily burdened, and I will give you rest. Take my yoke upon you and learn from me, for I am gentle and humble in heart, and you will find rest for your souls. For my yoke is easy and my burden is light. Psalm 91. He who dwells in the secret place of the Most High will rest in the shadow of the Almighty. I will say of Yahweh, He is my refuge and my fortress, my God in whom I trust. For He will deliver you from the snare of the fowler and from the deadly pestilence. He will cover you with His feathers. Under His wings you will take refuge. His faithfulness is your shield and rampart. You shall not be afraid of the terror by night, nor of the arrow that flies by day, nor of the pestilence that walks in darkness, nor of the destruction that wastes at noonday. 1,000 may fall at your side, and 10,000 at your right hand, but it will not come near you. You will only look with your eyes and see the recompense of the wicked. Because you have made Yahweh your refuge and the Most High your dwelling place, no evil shall happen to you. Neither shall any plague come near your dwelling. For He will put His angels in charge of you to guard you in all your ways. They will bear you up in their hands so that you won't dash your foot against a stone. You will tread on the lion and the cobra. You will trample the young lion and the serpent underfoot. Because He has set His love on me, therefore I will deliver him. I will set him on high because he has known my name. He will call on me and I will answer him. I will be with him in trouble. I will deliver him and honor him. I will satisfy him with long life and show him my salvation. Romans chapter 8, 16 through 18. The Spirit Himself testifies with our spirit that we are children of God. And if children, then heirs, heirs of God, and joint heirs with Christ, if indeed we suffer with Him, that we may also be glorified with Him. For I consider that the sufferings of this present time are not worthy to be compared with the glory which will be revealed toward us. John chapter 14, 25 through 27. These things I have spoken to you while I am still with you. But the Helper, the Holy Spirit, whom the Father will send in my name, He will teach you all things and bring to your remembrance all that I have said to you. Peace I leave with you. My peace I give to you.
Not as the world gives do I give to you. Let not your hearts be troubled, neither let them be afraid. Romans chapter 5, 1 through 5. Therefore, since we have been justified by faith, we have peace with God through our Lord Jesus Christ. Through him, we have also obtained access by faith into this grace in which we stand, and we rejoice in hope of the glory of God. Not only that, but we rejoice in our sufferings, knowing that suffering produces endurance, and endurance produces character, and character produces hope, and hope does not put us to shame, because God's love has been poured into our hearts through the Holy Spirit who has been given to us. Second Corinthians chapter 13, verse 11. Finally, brothers, rejoice. Aim for restoration. Comfort one another. Agree with one another. Live in peace, and the God of love and peace will be with you. Isaiah chapter 53, verse 5. But he was wounded for our transgressions. He was crushed for our iniquities. Upon him was the chastisement that brought us peace, and with his stripes we are healed. Psalm chapter 37, verse 37. Mark the blameless and behold the upright, for there is a future for the man of peace. Hebrews chapter 12, verse 11. For the moment, all discipline seems painful rather than pleasant, but later it yields the peaceful fruit of righteousness to those who have been trained by it. Matthew chapter 6, 25 through 33. Therefore I tell you, do not be anxious about your life, what you will eat or what you will drink, nor about your body, what you will put on. Is not life more than food, and the body more than clothing? Look at the birds of the air. They neither sow nor reap, nor gather into barns, and yet your heavenly Father feeds them. Are you not of more value than they? And which of you, by being anxious, can add a single hour to his span of life? And why are you anxious about clothing? Consider the lilies of the field, how they grow. They neither toil nor spin. Yet I tell you, even Solomon in all his glory was not arrayed like one of these. But if God so clothes the grass of the field, which today is alive and tomorrow is thrown into the oven, will he not much more clothe you? O you of little faith. Therefore, do not be anxious, saying, what shall we eat, or what shall we drink, or what shall we wear? For the Gentiles seek after these things, and your heavenly Father knows that you need them all. But seek first the kingdom of God and his righteousness, and all these things will be added to you.

Psalm chapter 126, 5 through 6. Those who sow in tears shall reap with shouts of joy. He who goes out weeping, bearing the seed for sowing, shall come home with shouts of joy, bringing his sheaves with him. Psalm 16, 5 through 11. The Lord is my chosen portion and my cup. You hold my lot. The lines have fallen for me in pleasant places. Indeed, I have a beautiful inheritance. I bless the Lord who gives me counsel. In the night also my heart instructs me. I have set the Lord always before me. Because he is at my right hand, I shall not be shaken. Therefore, my heart is glad, and my whole being rejoices. My flesh also dwells secure. For you will not abandon my soul to Sheol, or let your Holy One see corruption. You make known to me the path of life. In your presence there's fullness of joy. At your right hand are pleasures forevermore. John 16:33. I have said these things to you, that in me you may have peace. In the world you will have tribulation, but take heart. I have overcome the world. First Peter chapter 5, 6 through 7. Humble yourselves, therefore, under the mighty hand of God, so that at the proper time he may exalt you, casting all your anxieties on him, because he cares for you.

Lamentations 3:22-23. The steadfast love of the Lord never ceases. His mercies never come to an end. They are new every morning. Great is your faithfulness. Psalm 32:7-10. You are a hiding place for me. You preserve me from trouble. You surround me with shouts of deliverance. Many are the sorrows of the wicked, but steadfast love surrounds the one who trusts in the Lord. Jeremiah 17:7-8. Blessed is the man who trusts in the Lord, whose trust is the Lord. He is like a tree planted by water that sends out its roots by the stream and does not fear when heat comes, for its leaves remain green and is not anxious in the year of drought, for it does not cease to bear fruit. Romans 8:26-30. Likewise, the Spirit helps us in our weakness, for we do not know what to pray for as we ought. But the Spirit Himself intercedes for us with groanings too deep for words. And He who searches hearts knows what is the mind of the Spirit, because the Spirit intercedes for the saints according to the will of God. And we know that for those who love God, all things work together for good, for those who are called according to His purpose. For those whom He foreknew, He also predestined to be conformed to the image of His Son, in order that He might be the firstborn among many brothers. And those whom He predestined, He also called. And those whom He called, He also justified. And those whom He justified, He also glorified. Romans chapter 8:35-39. Who shall separate us from the love of Christ? Shall tribulation, or distress, or persecution, or famine, or nakedness, or danger, or sword? As it is written, for your sake we are being killed all day long. We are regarded as sheep to be slaughtered. No, in all these things we are more than conquerors through Him who loved us. For I am sure that neither death nor life, nor angels nor rulers, nor things present, nor things to come, nor powers, nor height, nor depth, nor anything else in all creation will be able to separate us from the love of God in Christ Jesus our Lord. Romans 10:9-13. If you confess with your mouth that Jesus is Lord, and believe in your heart that God raised Him from the dead, you will be saved. For with the heart one believes and is justified, and with the mouth one confesses and is saved. For the Scripture says, everyone who believes in Him will not be put to shame. For there is no distinction between Jew and Greek, for the same Lord is Lord of all, bestowing His riches on all who call on Him. For everyone who calls on the name of the Lord
will be saved. Psalm chapter 9:9-12. The Lord is a stronghold for the oppressed, a stronghold in times of trouble. And those who know your name put their trust in you. For you, O Lord, have not forsaken those who seek you. Sing praises to the Lord, who sits enthroned in Zion. Tell among the peoples his deeds, for he who avenges blood is mindful of them. He does not forget the cry of the afflicted. Proverbs 3:1-12. My son, do not forget my teaching, but let your heart keep my commands. For length of days and years of life and peace they will add to you. Let not steadfast love and faithfulness forsake you. Bind them around your neck. Write them on the tablet of your heart. So you will find favor and good success in the sight of God and man. Trust in the Lord with all your heart, and do not lean on your own understanding. In all your ways, acknowledge him, and he will make straight your paths. Be not wise in your own eyes. Fear the Lord and turn away from evil. It will be healing to your flesh and refreshment to your bones. Honor the Lord with your wealth and with the first fruits of all your produce. Then your barns will be filled with plenty, and your vats will be bursting with wine. My son, do not despise the Lord's discipline or be weary of his reproof. For the Lord reproves him who he loves, as a father the son in whom he delights. James 5:13-16. Is anyone among you suffering? Let him pray. Is anyone cheerful? Let him sing praise. Is anyone among you sick? Let him call for the elders of the church, and let them pray over him, anointing him with oil in the name of the Lord. And the prayer of faith will save the one who is sick, and the Lord will raise him up. And if he has committed sins, he will be forgiven. Therefore, confess your sins to one another, and pray for one another that you may be healed. The prayer of a righteous person has great power as it is working. Matthew 7:7-11. Ask, and it will be given to you. Seek, and you will find. Knock, and it will be opened to you. For everyone who asks receives, and the one who seeks finds, and to the one who knocks it will be opened. Or which one of you, if his son asks him for bread, will give him a stone? Or if he asks for a fish, will give him a serpent? If you then, who are evil, know how to give good gifts to your children, how much more will your Father who is in heaven give good things to those who ask him?

who crowns you with steadfast love and mercy, who satisfies you with good so that your youth is renewed like the eagles. The Lord works righteousness and justice for all who are oppressed. He made known his ways to Moses, his acts to the people of Israel. The Lord is merciful and gracious, slow to anger and abounding in steadfast love. He will not always chide, nor will he keep his anger forever. He does not deal with us according to our sins, nor repay us according to our iniquities. For as high as the heavens are above the earth, so great is his steadfast love toward those who fear him. As far as the east is from the west, so far does he remove our transgressions from us. As a father shows compassion to his children, so the Lord shows compassion to those who fear him. Psalm 107, 13 through 16. Then they cried to the Lord in their trouble, and he delivered them from their distress. He brought them out of darkness and the shadow of death, and burst their bonds apart. Let them thank the Lord for his steadfast love, for his wondrous works to the children of man. For he shatters the doors of bronze and cuts into the bars of iron. John 14, 1 through 7. Let not your hearts be troubled. Believe in God. Believe also in me. In my Father's house are many rooms. If it were not so, would I have told you that I go to prepare a place for you? And if I go and prepare a place for you, I will come again and will take you to myself, that where I am, you may also be. And you know the way to where I am going. Thomas said to him, Lord, we do not know where you are going. How can we know the way? Jesus said to him, I am the way, and the truth, and the life. No one comes to the Father except through me. If you had known me, you would have known my Father also. From now on, you do know him and have seen him. John 14, 12 through 21. Truly, truly I say to you, whoever believes in me will also do the works that I do, and greater works than these will he do, because I am going to the Father. Whatever you ask in my name, this I will do, that the Father may be glorified in the Son. If you ask me anything in my name, I will do it. If you love me, you will keep my commandments. And I will ask the Father, and he will give you another helper to be with you forever, even the Spirit of truth, whom the world cannot receive because it neither sees him nor knows him. You know him, for he dwells with you and will be in you. I will not leave you as orphans. I will come to you. Yet a little while and the world will see me no more, but you will see me. Because I live, you also will live. In that day you will know that I am in my Father, and you in me, and I in you. Whoever has my commandments and keeps them, he it is who loves me. And he who loves me will be loved by my Father, and I will love him and manifest myself to him. Mark 10,

27 through 31. Jesus looked at them and said, "With man it is impossible, but not with God. For all things are possible with God." Peter began to say to him, "See, we have left everything and followed you." Jesus said, "Truly, I say to you, there is no one who has left house or brothers or sisters or mother or father or children or lands for my sake and for the gospel, who will not receive 100-fold now in this time, houses and brothers and sisters and mothers and children and lands with persecutions and in the age to come eternal life. But many who are first will be last, and the last will be first." Matthew 24, 12 through 13. "And because lawlessness will be increased, the love of many will grow cold. But the one who endures to the end will be saved." John chapter 15, 1 through 11. "I am the true vine, and my Father is the vine dresser. Every branch in me that does not bear fruit he takes away, and every branch that does bear fruit he prunes, that it may bear more fruit. Already you are clean because of the word that I have spoken to you. Abide in me, and I in you. As the branch cannot bear fruit by itself, unless it abides in the vine, neither can you, unless you abide in me. I am the vine, you are the branches. Whoever abides in me and I in him, he it is that bears much fruit. For apart from me, you can do nothing. If anyone does not abide in me, he is thrown away like a branch and withers. And the branches are gathered, thrown into the fire and burned. If you abide in me and my words abide in you, ask whatever you wish and it will be done for you. By this my Father is glorified, that you bear much fruit and so prove to be my disciples. As the Father has loved me, so have I loved you. Abide in my love. If you keep my commandments, you will abide in my love, just as I have kept my Father's commandments and abide in his love. These things I have spoken to you, that my joy may be in you and that your joy may be full." 2 Peter 1, 3 through 11. "His divine power has granted to us all things that pertain to life and godliness, through the knowledge of him who called us to his own glory and excellence, by which he granted to us his precious and very great promises, so that through them you may become partakers of the divine nature, having escaped from the corruption that is in the world because of sinful desire. For this very reason, make every effort to supplement your faith with virtue, and virtue with knowledge, and knowledge with self-control, and self-control with steadfastness, and steadfastness with godliness, and godliness with brotherly affection, and brotherly affection with love. For if these qualities are yours and are increasing, they keep you from being ineffective or unfruitful in the knowledge of our Lord Jesus Christ. For whoever lacks these qualities is so nearsighted that he is blind, having forgotten that he was cleansed from his former sins. Therefore, brothers, be all the more diligent to confirm your calling and election. For if you practice these qualities, you will never fall. For in this way there will be richly provided for you an entrance into the eternal kingdom of our Lord and Savior, Jesus Christ."
Job 36:10-11. He opens their ears to instruction and commands that they return from iniquity. If they listen and serve him, they complete their days in prosperity and their years in pleasantness. Psalm 46:1-7. God is our refuge and strength, a very present help in trouble. Therefore, we will not fear though the earth gives way, though the mountains be moved into the heart of the sea, though its waters roar and foam, though the mountains tremble at its swelling. There is a river whose streams make glad the city of God, the holy habitation of the Most High. God is in the midst of her. She shall not be moved. God will help her when morning dawns. The nations rage, the kingdoms totter. He utters his voice, the earth melts. The Lord of hosts is with us. The God of Jacob is our fortress. Romans 6:5-14. For if we have been united with him in a death like his, we shall certainly be united with him in a resurrection like his. We know that our old self was crucified with him in order that the body of sin might be brought to nothing, so that we would no longer be enslaved to sin. For one who has died has been set free from sin. Now, if we have died with Christ, we believe that we will also live with him. We know that Christ, being raised from the dead, will never die again. Death no longer has dominion over him. For the death he died to sin once for all. But the life he lives to God. So you also must consider yourselves dead to sin and alive to God in Christ Jesus. Let not sin, therefore, reign in your mortal body to make you obey its passions. Do not present your members to sin as instruments for unrighteousness, but present yourselves to God as those who have been brought from death to life, and your members to God as instruments for righteousness. For sin will have no dominion over you, since you are not under law, but under grace. Psalm 147:1-6. Praise the Lord. For it is good to sing praises to our God, for it is pleasant, and a song of praise is fitting. The Lord builds up Jerusalem. He gathers the outcasts of Israel. He heals the brokenhearted and binds up their wounds. He determines the number of the stars. He gives to all of them their names. Great is our Lord, and abundant in power. His understanding is beyond measure. The Lord lifts up the humble. He casts the wicked to the ground. Revelation 21:1-7. Then I saw a new heaven and a new earth. For the first heaven and the first earth had passed away, and the sea was no more. And I saw the holy city, New Jerusalem, coming down out of heaven from God, prepared as a bride adorned for her husband. And I heard a loud voice from the throne saying, Behold, the dwelling place of God is with man. He will dwell with them, and they will be his people, and God himself will be with them as their God. He will wipe away every tear from their eyes,
and death shall be no more. Neither shall there be mourning, nor crying, nor pain any more. For the former things have passed away. And he who was seated on the throne said, Behold, I am making all things new. Also he said, Write this down, for these words are trustworthy and true. And he said to me, It is done. I am the Alpha and the Omega, the beginning and the end. To the thirsty I will give from the spring of the water of life without payment. The one who conquers will have this heritage, and I will be his God, and he will be my son. Galatians 6:8-10. For the one who sows to his own flesh will from the flesh reap corruption. But the one who sows to the Spirit will from the Spirit reap eternal life. And let us not grow weary of doing good, for in due season we will reap if we do not give up. So then, as we have opportunity, let us do good to everyone, and especially to those who are of the household of faith. Psalm 138. I give you thanks, O Lord, with my whole heart. Before the gods I sing your praise. I bow down toward your holy temple and give thanks to your name for your steadfast love and your faithfulness. For you have exalted above all things your name and your word. On the day I called, you answered me. My strength of soul you increased. All the kings of the earth shall give you thanks, O Lord, for they have heard the words of your mouth, and they shall sing of the ways of the Lord, for great is the glory of the Lord. For though the Lord is high, he regards the lowly, but the haughty he knows from afar. Though I walk in the midst of trouble, you preserve my life. You stretch out your hand against the wrath of my enemies, and your right hand delivers me. The Lord will fulfill his purpose for me. Your steadfast love, O Lord, endures forever. Do not forsake the work of your hands. First John 2:24-25. Let what you heard from the beginning abide in you. If what you heard from the beginning abides in you, then you too will abide in the Son and in the Father. And this is the promise that he made to us: eternal life. John 6:47-51. Truly, truly I say to you, whoever believes has eternal life. I am the bread of life. Your fathers ate the manna in the wilderness, and they died. This is the bread that comes down from heaven, so that one may eat of it and not die. I am the living bread that came down from heaven. If anyone eats of this bread, he will live forever. And the bread that I will give for the life of the world is my flesh. Matthew 6:14-15. For if you forgive others their trespasses, your heavenly Father will also forgive you. But if you do not forgive others their trespasses, neither will your Father forgive your trespasses.
Psalm 55:22. Cast your burden on the Lord, and he will sustain you. He will never permit the righteous to be moved. Isaiah 52:12. For you shall not go out in haste, and you shall not go in flight. For the Lord will go before you, and the God of Israel will be your rear guard. Psalm 32:8. I will instruct you and teach you in the way you should go. I will counsel you with my eye upon you. Isaiah 30:18-21. Therefore the Lord waits to be gracious to you, and therefore he exalts himself to show mercy to you. For the Lord is a God of justice. Blessed are all those who wait for him. For a people shall dwell in Zion, in Jerusalem. You shall weep no more. He will surely be gracious to you at the sound of your cry. As soon as he hears it, he answers you. And though the Lord give you the bread of adversity and the water of affliction, yet your teacher will not hide himself anymore, but your eyes shall see your teacher, and your ears shall hear a word behind you saying, this is the way, walk in it, when you turn to the right or when you turn to the left. Philippians 1:6. And I am sure of this, that he who began a good work in you will bring it to completion at the day of Jesus Christ. Isaiah 26:3. You keep him in perfect peace whose mind is stayed on you, because he trusts in you. John 11:25-26. Jesus said to her, I am the resurrection and the life. Whoever believes in me, though he die, yet shall he live. And everyone who lives and believes in me shall never die. Second Corinthians 4:16-18. So we do not lose heart. Though our outward self is wasting away, our inner self is being renewed day by day. For this light momentary affliction is preparing for us an eternal weight of glory beyond all comparison. As we look not to the things that are seen, but to the things that are unseen. For the things that are seen are transient, but the things that are unseen are eternal. Philippians 3:20-21. But our citizenship is in heaven, and from it we await a Savior, the Lord Jesus Christ, who will transform our lowly body to be like his glorious body by the power that enables him even to subject all things to himself. Matthew 5:2-11. And he opened his mouth and taught them, saying, blessed are the poor in spirit, for theirs is the kingdom of heaven. Blessed are those who mourn, for they shall be comforted. Blessed are the meek, for they shall inherit the earth. Blessed are those who hunger and thirst for righteousness, for they shall be satisfied. Blessed are the merciful,
for they shall receive mercy. Blessed are the pure in heart, for they shall see God. Blessed are the peacemakers, for they shall be called sons of God. Blessed are those who are persecuted for righteousness' sake, for theirs is the kingdom of heaven. Blessed are you when others revile you and persecute you and utter all kinds of evil against you falsely on my account. Rejoice and be glad, for your reward is great in heaven, for so they persecuted the prophets who were before you. First John 4, verse 4. Little children, you are from God and have overcome them, for he who is in you is greater than he who is in the world. Matthew chapter 10, 39 through 42. Whoever finds his life will lose it, and whoever loses his life for my sake will find it. Whoever receives you receives me, and whoever receives me receives him who sent me. The one who receives a prophet because he is a prophet will receive a prophet's reward, and the one who receives a righteous person because he is a righteous person will receive a righteous person's reward. And whoever gives one of these little ones even a cup of cold water, because he is a disciple, truly I say to you, he will by no means lose his reward. Psalm 145, 13 through 19. The Lord is faithful in all his words, and kind in all his works. The Lord upholds all who are falling and raises up all who are bowed down. The eyes of all look to you, and you give them their food in due season. You open your hand, you satisfy the desire of every living thing. The Lord is righteous in all his ways and kind in all his works. The Lord is near to all who call on him, to all who call on him in truth. He fulfills the desire of those who fear him. He also hears their cry and saves them. First Corinthians 10, verse 13. No temptation has overtaken you that is not common to man. God is faithful, and he will not let you be tempted beyond your ability. But with the temptation, he will also provide the way of escape, that you may be able to endure it. Second Peter 3, 8 through 9. But do not overlook this one fact, beloved, that with the Lord one day is as 1,000 years, and 1,000 years as one day. The Lord is not slow to fulfill his promise, as some count slowness, but is patient toward you, not wishing that any should perish, but that all should reach repentance.

I decree and declare, this is the day the Lord has made. Since every good gift comes from God, I speak that this day is both good and perfect. 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with your assignment, what you should be doing when you get there, with relationships, who you should be doing it with when you get there, the people that add value to your life, with resources, with 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I pronounce a benediction upon you that God would give you a strategy, give you the ability to know what you should be doing and how you should be doing it. And then finally, I pronounce a blessing upon you and this benediction that you will leave a legacy, that you will leave something for the next generation to know that you did it. I pronounce this benediction upon you, that you will live in a prosperous, healthy environment. 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
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Everything you need will be available to you when you need it. 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May you experience overnight success. May you live in an Edenic state of mind and dwell in your prophetic Goshen. May God release divine angelic escorts to safely lead you into the promised land. May your head never lack fresh oil. May your mouth be filled with spontaneous praise. May your hands never lack productivity. May your mind never lack witty million-dollar ideas and creative billion-dollar inventions. May your spirit be filled with God's abundant and divine presence. May your soul never lack joy and peace. May your heart never lack courage. May your feet never lack progress. May the light of God's word forever light your pathway. May you blaze new trails. May you run through troops and leap over walls. May you discover new horizons as you become the Christopher Columbus of your discipline, your industry, your profession, and your chosen field. 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May your home be a haven of peace. May wealth and riches be in your house. May God dissolve the pain of yesterday so that it will never appear again tomorrow. May the abundance of the sea be converted unto you. May every good seed you planted last season yield a fruitful harvest this season. May your activities be synchronized and syncopated to heaven's rhythm. May you know God in his fullness. May he grant you pleasure and power. May greatness be your portion. May you live your life in such a way that all the world will know that it is blessed because of your presence in it. 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May excellence be the signature upon all you do and say. May you become all that God will have you to become. May God supply all your need according to his riches in glory. May his spirit be your companion. May Jesus forever be your Lord and Savior. May you become the head and not the tail. May you forever
forever be the first and not last. May you forever be above only and not beneath. May you be strengthened in the inner man. May you continue to dream big. May you awaken every morning to live the life of your dreams. May you live a humble life of gratitude and thanksgiving, knowing that he which began the good work in you will complete it, for faithful is he that calls you to this realm of success and prosperity, and it is he who will also do it. I speak this benediction of blessing upon your life in the name of Jesus. According to Genesis 28:3-4, and the God Almighty bless thee and make thee fruitful and multiply thee, that thou mayest be a multitude of people, and give thee the blessing of Abraham to thee, to thy seed with thee, that thou mayest inherit the land whereinto thou was a stranger, which God gave unto Abraham. According to Ephesians 3:20-21, now unto him that is able to do the exceeding abundantly above all you could ask or think, according to the power that worketh in us, unto him be glory in the church by Jesus Christ throughout all age, world without end. Amen. According to Psalm 129:8, the blessing of the Lord be upon you. We bless you in the name of the Lord. And according to Numbers 6:24-26, the Lord bless thee and keep thee and be gracious unto thee. The Lord lift up his countenance upon thee and give thee peace. Amen.

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1: We do have a purpose. We may not be perfect people, we may not have perfect situations, but we are still significant nonetheless. And we have been blessed with a rich body of emotions. We have emotions. We're not like roses or plants or bushes that have life without feeling. We have feelings. And when we use them properly, they are very effective in motivating you toward your destiny. I want you to be clear and understanding that purpose and passion are interconnected. Unfortunately, we live in a crazy world that we're busy all the time and everything fast, and we are losing touch with who we are, our inner sense of passion. But it is your passion that empowers you to be able to do that thing you were created to do. We have passion through which we thrust into the throes of life to accomplish the things that we were created to do so that we can function at a higher dimension with authority and with conviction. You need passion to withstand all the obstacles that go along with your purpose. Just because you're living on purpose doesn't mean you're going to have problems. You're going to need thrust to be able to get up off the ground and to step into the field of your dreams. Even if you have not landed on the thing, at least get in the territory of the thing you are dreaming to do and that you hope to accomplish to do. And through that passion, you're able to ignite things you have never ignited before. I hear you. You're saying, I don't feel a thing. All of us go through times that we don't feel anything at all. But in order to ignite passion again, you have to be exposed. Get out of the boat, Peter. Walk on the water. Go do something you've never done before. Get involved. Get connected. Because when you are exposed, you see that there are more options than your contemporary situation at any age. That's the good news about it. You don't have to be cute. You don't have to be pretty. You don't have to be a size 3. You don't have to be a blonde or brunette. You don't have to be 20 or 50. At any age, you can still ignite your purpose through finding your passion. That's good news. What then do we do with the lulls in life, the dark shadows in life? We all have them, the secret pains and burdens that we have in life. Are they in fact distractions from our purpose? Absolutely not. I have never seen anybody who did extraordinary feats that didn't have extraordinary issues. It is the passion that gives you the power you need, but it is the pain from which you have the conviction about it. If you had not been through some pains, you would not have the burning to do what you do. I believe that children are like arrows. They need to be directed. You aim them at the thing you want them to hit, but you don't push an arrow. You pull it away from it. And it is the digression that causes the progression. If your life has been tough and it's been hard and you had to pull yourself up by your bootstraps and your childhood wasn't so good, guess what? That was just the arrow being pulled back so that when you are released, you can thrust after the thing you're after. So you don't have to grieve over what you didn't get and what didn't happen and how you were treated and who didn't raise you and who didn't love you. You don't have to grieve about it at all. Once you understand, the greater the digression, the stronger the progression. If Nelson Mandela had not been incarcerated, had not been mistreated, had not been ostracized, he would not have the passion to do what he does. If Oprah Winfrey had not gone through the things that she had gone through, she would not be so committed to making sure that everybody finds their purpose and finds their dream and everybody gets healed and everybody's okay. I'm telling you, what you think is working against you is actually working for you. My challenge in our generation is that gradually through entertainment, through television, through media, through every way possible, we are living in a generation of the dumbing down of ideas. Because we have traded effectiveness for busyness. Statistics say We are busier than any other generation we have seen in the last 300 to 400 years. We are so busy. We are busier than a one-arm wallpaper hanger. We're just busy. We are just as busy as we can be. And we think because we're busy, we're effective. But I want you to challenge your schedule for a minute and ask yourself, are you really being effective? Or is your life cluttered with all kinds of stuff that demands you and drains you and taxes you and stops you from being your highest and best self? And are you substituting busyness and all the chaos that goes along with busyness from being effective? Let me tell you, a bunch of scientists got together. They begin to do some research and they begin to determine that 80% of the things we do are busy things that we do in an area that is not effective, that the average person only spends 20% of their time doing the thing that they are really gifted at, created at, passionate about, excited to do, and the rest of it is all the dismal, dumb stuff that we all have to do in order to survive. Just crazy stuff that we're doing. Wonder what would happen if we would go from doing 80% of things that are busy but not effective and 20% of the things that are really effective, if we would switch those numbers around and only give 20% of our time to the things that we have to do and 80% of our time to the thing that we were created to do. Wonder what would happen to your life. Now think about it a minute. There's a lot of things you could take from me and I could make it. You could take my suit, I got another one. You could take my car, I could get another one. You could take my house, I could get another house. But when you take my time, you have taken something from me that is totally irreplaceable. We take all kind of classes for money management. We know how to manage our money. We know how to repair our houses. We're working on our hair and our bodies and all of this kind of stuff. We do everything except the most important thing is to value our time. It takes time to be creative. You were meant to be creative. You were created in the likeness and the image of a creator. And in that likeness and in that image, you have creativity. If you had time, you would be creative. But in the absence of time and with busyness and clutter and the phone ring, beep, beep, beep. Y'all got music playing on your phone, all kinds of stuff. And no matter what kind of song you put on it, after a while you hate to hear it, because every time you hear that sound, you know it's somebody else wanting something else from you that's taking you away from what you are gifted and creative to do. This is a life class. That means that we have an opportunity to learn how to maximize our lives. Think of the things that you're doing that somebody else could be doing. And think of yourself as a precious commodity that you are going to reserve your energy for your highest and best use. The first thing we teach people that understand their significance, if you are doing anything that somebody else in your life could do, you are not reserving yourself for your highest and best use. We are not using our life, our time, our energy for our highest and best use. And something in the back of this brain back here is going, ding, ding, ding, ding, ding, ding, ding, ding, ding. You're missing it. You're missing your life, your purpose, your passion, your excitement, your enthusiasm. And through these classes, what we want to do is shake you and rattle you and stir you up to understand that every moment is a gift, every second is a gift, every thought is a gift, every idea is a gift, every opportunity is a gift, everybody you meet is a gift. You are gifted with opportunities, and I want to show you how to begin to maximize what you've got.

0: 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It does not exonerate the perpetrator. It doesn't mean that they weren't wrong. It just means that I'm not going to be tied to what they did the rest of my life.
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7: On creation's morning, an all-powerful God flung the glittering stars against the velvet of the night. He holds the seven seas in the palm of his hand. He measures space with his fingertips. He weighs the mountains in a scale and the hills in a balance. The God that we serve has total control. He said, "Let there be light." And in that moment of time, darkness was shattered and conquered forever. His son, Jesus Christ, walked upon the raging sea of the Sea of Galilee, and he held the winds in his fists and said, "Peace, be still." That's control. That God is in control of planet Earth, and he can be absolutely in control of your life if you'll let him. He will make a way where there seems to be no way. Stop worrying and start living. Worry proves that you don't believe God can take care of you. Worry is faith in fear. Worry is faith in fear. The two words in the New Testament from the mouth of the apostles, fear not, fear not, fear not the past. Why? Because your past has been forgiven and forgotten. Fear not the present. I will never leave you nor forsake you. Joshua 1:9. Be not afraid, for thy God is with you wherever you go. David said, "Yea, though I walk through the valley of the shadow of death, I will fear no evil, for thou art with me." Death has been reduced to a shadow. The Lord is my light and my salvation. Whom shall I fear? The Lord is the strength of my life. Of whom shall I be afraid? Psalms 27:1. Hebrews 13:6. The Lord is my helper. I will not fear what man can do with me. Fear not death. The Bible says, "I am he who was dead, and behold, I am alive forevermore." Fear not sickness, because this is the book of the great physician. Fear not poverty, for it is the Lord that gives you the power to get wealth. Fear not other people. The Bible says, "I will make your enemies to be at peace with you. You will climb the impossible mountain. I'll give you the ability to defeat the impossible foe."

0: 1,000 shall fall at your left hand, 10,000 shall fall at your right hand. David said, I will fear no evil. Why? Because God Almighty is with me. That's why. Worry is trust in the unpleasant. Worry is assurance that disaster is coming. Worry is believing in your personal defeat and despair. Worry is a polluted stream that flows through your brain, that drowns hope and optimism, that kills faith. Worry is interest paid on trouble that never happens. Think about that. One old man said, and I quote, most of the trouble I've had in life never happened. How many of you have worried yourself silly about something you just knew was going to be disaster and it never happened?
1: Worry enters our life through thoughts, but the Bible teaches us to cast all of our care on God because He cares for us. Life is real and we never know exactly what's going to come our way, but we do know God. We don't have to live in fear because He's with us and He's on our side. Well, worry sees the problem, but it doesn't see God. I don't think it's wrong to see the problem. Matter of fact, I think we should look at our problems squarely, and then we need to tell them where they stand in relationship to God. Worry sees the problem, but faith sees the God who can handle the problem. And that's what we have to do. In whatever situation you're in right now in your life, whether it's something with your kids or your marriage or your finances, or you think you're never going to recover from your past, or you're fighting with some kind of an addiction or some kind of a sin that just keeps trying to cling to you, whatever it is, you have to know that God is greater than any problem that you have. And you have to not worry, because when you pray and then you worry, the worry nullifies your prayer. Prayer is something you do instead of worry. If we pray and then worry, we're saying with our mouth that we're depending on God, but we're saying with our actions that we don't really believe that God's going to come through, so we're going to worry and have a backup plan just in case He doesn't. We don't have to know what God is going to do. We don't have to know when He's going to do it. All we need to know is that He is, and He has a plan, and at the right time, not our time, but at the right time, God will execute that plan. Matter of fact, I'm going to tell you something that's just bubbling up in my heart right now. God is working in your life, every single one of you. God is working in your life right now in ways that you cannot feel, don't see, and don't understand. And everything that we go through, we need to lift up our voice and say, God, I believe You're working in my life right now. I'm expecting something good. And God is with you in your situations. Some of you are in very difficult situations. And yet in the midst of that, you have joy and peace and you have hope. And only God can give us that. God is with you. Just because you have a problem, that does not mean that God has abandoned you. God is with you.
0: Jesus Christ made the profound statements about worry that the world has ever heard in Matthew, the 6th chapter. Therefore, I say to you, do not worry about your life, what you will eat or what you will drink, nor about your body, what you will put on. Is not life more than food, and the body more than clothing? Look at the birds of the air, for they neither sow nor reap, nor gather in barns, yet your heavenly Father feeds them. Are you not of more value than they? Which of you, by worrying, can add one cubit to his stature? So why do you worry about clothing? Consider the lilies of the field, how they grow. They neither toil nor spin. And yet I say to you that even Solomon, all of his glory, was not arrayed like one of these. Now if God so clothes the grass of the field, which today is and tomorrow is thrown into the oven, will He not much more clothe you, O you of little faith? Therefore, do not worry, saying, what shall we eat, or what shall we drink, or what shall we wear? For after all these things the Gentiles seek, for your heavenly Father knows that you need all these things. But seek first the kingdom of God and his righteousness, and all of these things shall be added unto you. Therefore, do not worry about tomorrow, for tomorrow will worry about its own things. Sufficient for the day is its own trouble. Simple, profound.
1: God gives you what you need. And I'm sure that many of you have things looming out there in the future that you know is going to require answers. And you don't have those answers. But you know what? The greatest way that you can show faith in God is to refuse to worry about it, refuse to think about it excessively, and every time it comes to your brain, just say, I don't know what I'm going to do, but I know the God who does know what I'm going to do. And that's when we get over into the miracle realm with God, where he can do exceedingly abundantly above and beyond all that we could ever dare to hope, ask, or think. Many of you have got a wonderful testimony in your life of what God has done for you. And God has brought you from some places that nobody would ever thought that you could have recovered from. Of course, I have that same testimony myself. And I'm telling you what, God is no respecter of persons. His promises are not for somebody else or an elite few. They are for you. He is here right now. And he is taking care of your situation. You don't have to worry. God will do one of two things if you have a problem. He will either remove the problem, which is always our first choice, and usually the only thing that we think we can even be remotely satisfied with. He will either remove the problem, or he will give you the strength, the grace, the ability to go through the problem. Now, I know we don't like the going through part, but I'm telling you, if you can say, God, I know you'll do one of two things. You're either going to remove this, you're going to move it, you're going to take it away, or you're going to give me the grace to deal with it. And if we can trust God enough to leave that choice up to him, because if he lets us go through it, then he's got a purpose in mind. There's something we're going to get out of it that we need. Trusting God is wonderful. It's so wonderful to just say, I don't understand this, but I believe God's going to work it out.

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1: Hello, this is Franklin Graham. I just want to say thank you. Just let you know how much we appreciate your prayers and standing with us with your financial support. God has allowed us to meet so many needs this year, helping people around the world and doing it in Jesus' name. Let me take a moment just talk about Ukraine. We had no clue what we were going to get into in Ukraine, but we had been handing out shoeboxes in that country for over 30 years. We had almost 3,000 churches that we have distributed shoeboxes through. And so we just started working with the churches and sending them money so that they would have funds to help feed people that were running from the battle, that needed transportation, that needed shelter. And so we just said, who would know the needs of a community better than the church? So we just started helping the church. And then we started going in with medicine, put in a hospital. We started taking food. So far, it's 100 million pounds of food, and we've been able to hand it out in Jesus' name. And then here come storms, hurricanes and tornadoes that tear communities apart, flooding in Florida, one of the worst hurricanes they've had there in years. And Samaritan's Purse volunteers and individuals are there working and doing it in Jesus' name, helping people, seeing people come to faith in Christ. Everywhere, whether it's Ukraine, whether it's tornadoes or hurricanes, seeing people come to Christ. And then we're still cleaning up after storms from last year, like in Mayfield, Kentucky, where we're in the process of helping people rebuild homes. We're doing that right now. And that will go on probably for another year or more. So wherever we go in this new year, we're going to go in Jesus' name. I want people to know that God loves them, that He cares for them, that Christ came to this earth to take our sins, that He died and shed His blood on the cross. He was buried for our sins. On the third day, God raised His Son to life. And this is the message that the world needs to hear. I don't have any hope in these politicians. I don't have any hope in Washington. They're not going to solve the problems. Only Jesus can solve the problems. And when there's a storm or a war or a famine or whatever, we're going to be there and do it in His name. So thank you for your prayers. Thank you for your support. And as we go into this new year, I have no clue what God's going to get us involved in. But wherever it is, we're going to make sure they know that God loves them and cares for them. God bless you, and thank you for your prayers. Thank you for your support.
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You won't come out of this. You're not smart enough. You're not bright enough. You waited too late. You should have started.

0: younger. Those are the kind of voices that we all live with. Those voices are the kind of voices that stop you from buying into your own life.
1: Sometimes the thing that's holding you back is all in your head. Some of you right now, you don't have what God wants you to have. It is no secret that many of us are weighed down right now by some chronic fears or worries, negative thoughts that can maybe cause you, they just run away with you at night and they spiral and there's this anxious or toxic thinking. We even believe the lies of our enemy, Lucifer. You're not good enough. You'll never change. You'll never measure up. Flat out falsehoods that the devil designed to hold you hostage and keep you from the freedom and power that's your birthright as a son or daughter of God.
2: The enemy's main tools are deception and lies. Your mind is the bullseye of his target. If he can control your thinking, he can control your life. You can't stop negative thoughts from coming, but here's the key. Just because a thought comes doesn't mean you have to think it. You control the doorway to your mind. Ask yourself, where is this thought coming from? If it's not positive, hopeful, encouraging, it's not from God. That's the enemy doing what he does best, trying to plant negative seeds, fearful seeds, inferior seeds. God said here in Isaiah, if you'll keep your mind stayed on me, I will keep you in perfect peace. What is your mind stayed on? What are you dwelling on throughout the day?
3: How many of you know that it's very, very important that we make every effort that we can to be positive in life? Some people, to be honest, you could solve all your problems if you would just change from being negative to positive.
2: The right approach is, yes, there's a lot of uncertainty. I don't know how it's all going to turn out, but God, I know you're my provider. Just as you take care of the birds of the air, feed and clothe them, you're going to take care of me. Instead of keeping your mind stayed on your problems, stayed on the news, stayed on doubt, stayed on worry, keep it stayed on what God promised you.
1: And what we've discovered is that most of life's battles are won or lost in your mind. Your mind is a battlefield. And as a Christian, you have a choice. You can believe Satan's lies to you, or you can believe God's truth about you.
0: And the enemy always has some sort of tool or memory or situation that he uses to terrify you, even though the good times are here, and the dream is there, and the blessing is there, and the goodness is there. But there's always this haunting, nagging defiance that says, don't you relax. You're not worth it. You don't deserve it. And it's not going to last because everything else went away. Maybe this will go away too. We talk about faith for bad times, but you also need faith in good times to actually believe the goodness of God is not going anywhere. To silence the voices that keep saying you'll never make it. You're about to lose everything. Fear gets in your heart. You can change your outcome, but you have to stop talking to yourself the way you do. Because if you continue to talk to yourself the way you do, you will always be where you've always been. It is what you say within yourself that heals you.
4: Yes.
0: You see those voices that say what you can't do, what you can't have, what you can't be, what's not going to last, what's not going to work, is how the enemy pulverizes the promises of God in your life. To talk back to those voices shuts the enemy down. The pressure I was going through, I was causing. Because the pressure I was going through was coming from the things that I allowed to reverberate in my head. And I'm wondering if there are things echoing in your head right now that are stopping you from living your best life because you will not silence them by speaking back.
5: Many times the problems that we think we have with our lives
4: are actually problems with our thoughts. Proverbs 4:23 says, you've got to carefully guard your thoughts because they are the source of true life. You are the narrator of your life. So we have to fix our thoughts. We have to fix our thoughts. Jesus wants to change your pattern of thinking and give you a new pattern. Amen? That's why Romans 12:2 says, do not conform to the pattern of this world, but be transformed by the renewing of your mind. Then you will learn to know God's will for you, which is good and pleasing and perfect. So it's about the pattern. If you think negative thoughts, you'll become a negative person. You will likely find whatever you fix your focus on. If you decide to look for what's good in life, you'll find the good. If you decide to always look for what's bad about any given situation, you'll find the bad. And if you don't decide in advance to fill your brain with godly positive thoughts, your human nature will be more than happy to revert to its default setting, which is looking for what's negative. 2 Corinthians 10 verse 5, it says, we take captive every thought to make it obedient to Christ. Listen, your thoughts are not in control of you. You are in control of your thoughts.
5: You cannot have an obedient life without having an obedient thought life. I mean, I was a Christian for many, many, many years and loved God and couldn't figure out why I just kept having so many problems. And I didn't understand the stuff about the mind. I just thought that I couldn't help what I thought. I can't help what I think. And I didn't have any idea that I could cast down wrong thoughts or I could shut my mind against thoughts, that I didn't have to just receive everything that fell into my head and just take it as my own and roll it over and over and over in my mind.
1: Your life is always moving in the direction of your strongest thoughts. In other words, what you tend to think about comes out in your life. In fact, the wisest guy in the Bible, Solomon, in Proverbs 23, described it this way. He said, for as a person thinks in his heart, so is he. In other words, what do we know? The life you have is often a reflection of the thoughts you think. The life you have is a reflection of the thoughts you think. What you think determines who you become. In other words, if you think you can't do something, guess what? You probably won't, right? If you think you can, by God's grace, you probably will try, or at least you will try. If you fixate only on your problems, you get up and you say, man, the world is bad, it's going to hell in a handbasket, life is hopeless, guess what? You will get overwhelmed by 8 o'clock in the morning. But instead, if you actually renew yourself in the Holy Spirit, renew, saturate your brain in Scripture, if you believe with faith, no, whatever comes today, it can be hard, but I can tap into God's strength. God has good stored up for me, good works he's planned in advance. You will actually discover some solutions and you're gonna watch your faith grow. See, if you always feel like you're a victim of your circumstances, guess what? You will probably live like a victim for most of your life. But if you actually take the truth of God and say, no, I'm not a victim. I'm actually more than a conqueror by the love and power of Christ that work within me. You can overcome anything. The truth is the life you lead is a reflection of the thoughts you think. Thoughts shape action. Action shapes behavior. Behavior shapes your destiny.
2: Get your mind going in the right direction and your life will go in the right direction. You're going to draw in what you're constantly thinking about. If you're thinking can't do it thoughts, I'm not enough, this problem's too big, you're drawing in defeat. That's making you weaker. Your gifts are being pushed down. Your faith is being diminished. How much further will you go? How much happier will you live? How much more of God's favor will you see if you'll guard your mind? If you'll be selective in what you're dwelling on? If you'll keep it stayed on Him?
1: There are lies that the devil actually peddles to you all the time. Do you ever find yourself thinking, I just can't change, Even if I try, I'll always be overweight. My family's always struggled with that. Or we'll always be in debt, My family, we're just not good with money. Or marriage, it's just, She's never going to change. I'm no good at relationships. You know, whenever I start to grow close, I do something to screw it up. In fact, I'm a screw up, you know? I can't believe God would care about somebody like me. Listen to me. That's the voice of your enemy. He's waging war on the battlefield of your mind to keep you captive. You know what Jesus called Satan? A liar and a punk. Listen to this. He said, there is no truth in him. When he lies, this is the devil, he speaks his native language, for he is what? A liar and the father of lies. In other words, he gives birth to lies all the time. So understand, Satan is an enemy, and he's always looking for a place in your mind where you may agree with a falsehood that is not true. The devil will get you on either side. His whole strategy is to get you to buy into something that is untrue about God or yourself, to lead you away from God's freedom and healing and purpose for your life.
5: Everything with the devil is ever and never. It's never going to change, and it's always going to be that way. His favorite thing is to tell you how no good you are, and how all you do is make mistakes, and how your life is over, and you're never going to get over your past, and nobody cares about you, and you're not going to get the job, and you're not going to get the raise, and you'll never have a new car.
1: And before long, whatever thoughts you've been repeating, that's your default thinking. And if it's negative, it creates, guess what? A stronghold. Because if you believe a lie for long enough and your mind starts to act, well, this lie is true, you get stuck in a rut. I want you to imagine this. You guys see how this works? If you walked out in your front yard and you walked across your lawn in a certain pattern for 100 days straight, same line, same path to your car, thousands of steps, what do you think is going to happen to your lawn, right? You're going to create a pathway in your yard. Same thing. If you think on a lie for 100 days straight, you will start to believe the lie, and it will create this neural pathway for your brain just to run off with it. You can call it stinking thinking. It's where lies get lodged in your mind, and they create this stronghold you can't change. But with God's help, we're going to renew our minds, like Paul says. We're going to actually stay off that old path. And you know what actually happens, by the way? If you stay off your lawn for 100 days, what happens? The grass grows back. I've got to put a new pathway in my brain towards God's truth. Paul says, do not conform to the what? Pattern of this world. You could translate that. Don't be conformed to the pathways of the world. These wrong patterns of thinking. But be transformed by what? Renewing of your mind. Paul's like, stay off that destructive, negative pathways of lies and replace it for God's truth.
2: Here's a simple principle. When a negative thought comes, erase it and replace it. It's not enough to just not think negative, because once you dismiss it, once you make that decision, I'm not dwelling on that. I'm not letting that worry in. That's good. The problem is, it'll come back in a few seconds. Once you erase the negative, replace it with a positive thought. Don't leave your mind empty. The thought comes, nothing good's in your future. Dismiss it. Don't give it the time of day. Then take the next step. Father, you promised the path of the righteous, my path, is getting brighter and brighter. You said my latter days will be better than my former days. When the thoughts come, this problem's too big. The opposition too strong. You'll never get past it. You can let that play and live defeated, discouraged, intimidated, or you can replace it with what God says. Father, you said when the enemy comes against me one way, you would defeat them and cause them to flee seven different ways. And yes, this may be too big for me, but I know it's not too big for you.
1: Maybe you're here and you think, you know, I'm not enough. My family wasn't enough. I'm not a good enough parent, or I can never get it all done. And you're going to take the truth of God that says, I can do all things through Christ, who gives me what? Strength. Even when I'm weak, that's when Christ is at his strongest. Maybe you feel like I'll never be attractive enough. I don't like the way I look in the mirror. No. You are beautifully and fearfully and wonderfully made by the grace of God. He's given you beautiful gifts to make a difference in this world. Maybe you're like, Tim, I'm just always going to be miserable. I'm always going to feel depressed. No. The joy of the Lord can be your strength. The moment the liar whispers to you, you're going to be alone. I'm never alone. Christ has promised, Jesus will never leave me, never forsake me. The devil whispers, no, no, no, you're nothing but a victim. No, no, no, no, no. God's word says, I am more than a conqueror through Christ who loved me and gave himself up for me. Amen? You have to declare war. I am not who others say I am. I'm not even who my own lying mind says I am. I am who God says I am. You will know the truth, and the truth will set you free. You cannot have a positive life when you have a negative, fear-filled mind. What comes into your mind comes out in your life. And so Paul says, take it captive. Every thought, capture that lie. Name it. I forbid you entry. Remove it and replace it with the truth of God. And by the power of God, you will break that stronghold. Because Jesus holds the key that sets every prisoner free. Amen?

Hallelujah. But thou, oh Lord, art the lifter up of our heads today. God, thank you for taking us higher. Oh, God, I feel a wind in this place. I don't know who you are today. I feel something special happening.

You've been better than good to me. I got a few people who know the truth. You've been better than good to me. I don't even do, some of us are in a mess. Watch this. Some of you are in some crazy stuff. But if the truth really be told, it really deserves to be worse than what it is. Even in this, you've still

good. One more time, tell him. You've been, God, I thank you. So good. God, I bless your holy name. Cause you've been so good, so good. Tell them to me, every voice say, to me. Come on, clap those hands and praise Jesus in this room. I said, clap those hands and praise Jesus in this room. I need about 1,000 people who know that he's been better than good to you. Come on, just 1,000, a few, maybe more than 1,000. Just somebody who understands that he's been better than good.

0: The greatest communicator ever to walk on this earth was without question the Lord Jesus Christ. The impact of his words continues to this day. Many of his words have been written down for us so that we might know them. When Jesus told a story, it was never for the purpose of passing time or to entertain. The stories of Jesus were meant to zero in on the hearts of his listeners and communicate a lesson they would never forget. You might forget the principles, you might forget the didactic teaching of the Lord, but you can't forget his stories. They live on today in the lives of children and young people and adults as well. One of the best known is here before us, Luke chapter 15. Then all the tax collectors and the sinners drew near to Jesus to hear him. And the Pharisees and the scribes murmured, saying, "This man receives sinners and he eats with them." So Jesus told this story to them, saying, "What man of you, having 100 sheep, if he loses one of them, does not leave the 99 in the wilderness and go after the one which is lost until he finds it? And when he has found it, he lays it on his shoulders, rejoicing. And when he comes home, he calls together his friends and neighbors, saying to them, 'Rejoice with me, for I have found my sheep which was lost.' I say to you that likewise there will be more joy in heaven over one sinner who repents than over 99 just persons who need no repentance." And the story that Jesus told to us here in the 15th chapter is about being lost, what it means to be lost. This is one of the best known chapters in the New Testament, as most of you know, because it contains the familiar stories of the lost sheep, the lost silver, and the lost son. Back to back, these three stories are found in Luke 15. In fact, there are many people who believe that these are not really three distinct stories, but they're three parts of the same story that Jesus told in response to the reaction of the scribes and Pharisees to his dealing with sinners. We are told at the beginning of the chapter that this story, like all of Jesus' stories, was given to deal with a problem that had arisen in Jesus' interaction with the people of his day. For the Pharisees were angry that Jesus would spend such quality time with these that they did not consider to be quality at all. Now the stories here in the 15th chapter about the lost sheep and the lost coin and about the son, they're all about lost things. A sheep strayed from the flock to become lost in the wild wilderness. A coin rolled over into the dark corner of the room and under the furniture and no longer could be seen. This is how Jesus was trying to describe to the scribes and Pharisees what man's condition in this world is without the Savior. What is it like to be in this world without God? There is no better term to describe it than the term lost. Somebody has said that we have a God who is the God of the lost. Isn't it good that it's that way? He's the God of the lost. Jesus is the one who said, "I am come," watch this now, "to seek and to save that which was lost." Jesus said that. He said his whole purpose in coming into this world, one central focus was for the lost. He's the seeking shepherd. Businessmen today would tell you, take your losses and go on, but not the good shepherd.
1: Now in the parable of the lost sheep, Jesus depicts himself as the shepherd. They are criticizing him for receiving sinners, and in order to justify his mission, justify his ministry, he presents a parable. And in the parable, he depicts himself as the shepherd. And so he is. He says of himself in John 10 and 11, "I am the good shepherd. The good shepherd giveth his life for the sheep." Paul in Hebrews 13 and 20 calls him that great shepherd of the sheep. Peter calls him the chief shepherd in 1 Peter 5 and 4. And one of the most familiar passages in the Bible began with that memorable statement of David in the 23rd number of Psalm. The Lord is my shepherd, and I shall not want. He is the shepherd. But just for a moment, we want to look at the sheep. The condition of the sheep is summed up in the one word, lost. What a terrible word, lost. I don't believe that there is another word that is so tragic as the word lost. It's tragic to be lost. Lost and don't know how to get back home. Well, to be lost is to be separated. To be separated from the flock. To be separated from the shepherd. To be separated from the protection and from the provisions of the fold. This sheep was lost.
2: And it was then that Jesus said, "The Son of Man has come to seek and to save that which is lost." Earlier on in the fifth chapter, Jesus said, "I didn't come to call the righteous, but the sinners to repentance." Christ received sinners. How glorious it is, and how thankful I am that he received sinners, because he received me. What does it mean to be lost? It means that your life is separated from God. You're trying to live apart from God, apart from his watchful care. But the Lord is searching for you. The Good Shepherd. Now, here were the Pharisees. Jesus was out as the Good Shepherd finding the lost sheep. He was receiving sinners. He was eating with them. But rather than rejoicing that sinners were being saved, they were critical. They were finding fault. They were sitting back in criticism of him. He eats with sinners. He receives. He touches them. Did you see that? If he were really a prophet, he would have known who that woman was. They're finding fault because Jesus is receiving sinners. But the truth is this. It doesn't matter how badly your life has been marred or defiled by sin, he receives sinners. All that you've lost because of your venture into the life of the flesh and into sin can be regained, because Jesus receives sinners.
3: Jesus loves the lost. In this story, all of these tax collectors and sinners are crowding around Jesus, and the Pharisees are standing off in the corner, and they are saying, "Man, I cannot believe that Jesus would hang out with those people." But it's interesting, right? That our Savior Jesus, the perfect, holy, spotless Lamb of God, Jesus, these people are drawn to him. And the interesting thing, I think the distinction that needs to be made here, is that they're not drawn to the Pharisees. They're not drawn to the teachers of the law. Because these tax collectors and sinners, they wouldn't be drawn to the Pharisees or the teachers of the law, because every time they would approach those people, they would be reminded of their mistakes. They would be reminded of their shortcomings. They would be reminded of their flaws and their sins. And so they were drawn to Jesus because there was something different about Jesus. And the difference was that he loved them and that he cared for them. And he did not judge them based on their lifestyle or their outward appearance, but rather saw to their heart and loved them. Sought that they would no longer be lost, but be found. Jesus, all throughout the New Testament, he finds himself in these crowds of people. I think an important thing to understand, though, is that these people were not drawn to Jesus because he condoned their lifestyle. They weren't drawn to Jesus because he approved of everything that they had done. They were simply drawn to Jesus because he genuinely loved and cared for them. And what you see from this is that the shepherd has crazy intentionality, right? Because when the one sheep drifts off from the other 99 and he leaves, the shepherd's reaction is very telling. Because it says that the shepherd chooses to leave the 99 to go and find the one. The shepherd doesn't look at the one and say, man, good riddance, that sheep's made some dumb decisions, so let's go ahead and leave him where he's at. He doesn't say, well, I've got 99 really good sheep that haven't left me, so I'm going to hold on to them because that person should know better. That sheep should know better. And he doesn't say, man, that sheep's a moron. I can't believe that sheep would do that. That's not what the shepherd does. The shepherd's first reaction upon the sheep leaving, this one individual sheep, is the shepherd leaves the 99 to go and find this one sheep. And I love what the shepherd, how it describes the shepherd when he finds the sheep. Because when he finds the sheep, verse 5 says, when he finds it, he joyfully puts it on his shoulders. You know, think about it. Like, if it were us, right, we would want to teach that sheep a lesson. We want to say, no, you don't do that, right? You got to stay with the rest of the pack. We would try to teach them a lesson so that it doesn't happen again. But the shepherd in this story, his reaction is not to beat down or berate the sheep for leaving the flock. Instead, it says that when he finds it, he joyfully, there is joy in the shepherd in retrieving the sheep, putting it on his shoulders and walking back to the flock. And then when the shepherd gets there, he gathers all of his friends and neighbors and says, rejoice with me because I've found my lost sheep. This is your story. This is my story. This is all of our stories, that at one time we were the one sheep. We were the one, because of our own foolishness and because of our own reckless decision-making, we ran from God. And Jesus, in his heart for us, did not chase us down and then berate us for our shortcomings. He didn't look at us leaving and say, good riddance. No, he chases us down. He leaves the 99 to go and find the one. And then when he found us, he joyfully puts us on his shoulders, because Jesus' heart for the lost was to bring us back and to restore us and to give us the home that what he always designed for us. This is the love that the shepherd has for the sheep. This is the love that Jesus has for the lost. This is the love that Jesus had for you. This is our God. This is our Savior, Jesus.
4: If you have ever felt lost in a crowd, if you have ever felt, I'm just a number among many people, I hope you take heart by this story. I hope you understand the value that you have to God the Father. That he would write about you in this story, that if one sheep goes astray, the shepherd is concerned and goes after the one.
3: That he valued you enough to leave the 99 to find the one. You were that valuable.

We got together with Pastor Chris and Pastor Stephen on Thursday to just go in after the presence of God and try to pen lyric and melody. And after a couple of hours, it just felt like the presence of God just stopped everything. And we wrote a song called The Blessing. And it's straight from Scripture. And it's the heart of the Father over us as his kids. And we're going to sing it this morning, if that's okay. And this is a blessing over you and your family and your children. So just receive this morning. Just put your hands out in front of you. Turn your heart to a place of just receiving the blessing of heaven from God himself over you this morning.

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2: Well, this text is about one of the most interesting events in the Old Testament. And all of us have heard about it at some point in our life and probably thought about it, but never thought about applying it to our own personal life. This book is all about applying evidences of God and His presence, His power in our life. When you read it, do you read the Bible in order for God to speak to you? Do you read it because you're looking for information? Or do you want God to work in your life in a very special way? God has a message all the way from Genesis 1 all the way through the last chapter of the Revelation. And in this 14th chapter and several chapters around it is the story of the great escape. We hear that phrase, but this is what the great escape is all about. Beginning with the invitation of the Pharaoh, Joseph interpreted a dream, and his reward was he became sort of the overseer in Egypt. And when the time came, Egypt was saved. Then the Pharaoh came and got all of his family, which was about 70 members, Joseph's family, brought them to Egypt, gave him the best land in Goshen. Years went by, and the king who, or the Pharaoh who was Pharaoh during those days is gone, and almost 400 years have gone by. And so the Bible says there is a Pharaoh that arose in Egypt who knew not Joseph. And what he's simply saying is that Pharaoh began to question the power and the numbers of Hebrews that were in their land. And the Pharaoh decided, having not known Joseph at all, he decided it was dangerous for them to be almost 2 million in number, that they could side up with their enemies. And all of these Hebrews who had been a part of their family there could become enemies. And so he decided to enslave them in order to protect themselves. And what we have in Exodus is God's response to that and how God moved and worked in their lives. Now, I want us to look at this as the great escape, but I want to give you five principles. But I want you to just jot these down because these are five principles that I want us to see as a result of what's going on in this issue here, and also to look at any other passage of Scripture that you would also ask the question, now, God, what are you saying to me? You say, well, what does God have to say to me from something that happened thousands of years ago? That's the way the unbeliever thinks about the Bible. That's all the way, also the way many careless believers consider and treat the Word of God. Well, that's ancient, that's old. What's that got to do with the 21st century? It has a lot to do with it because there's nothing in this Bible that's unnecessary or unimportant. So this event that happened that many years ago is a very vital expression of who God is and how He works. And I want you to understand, how does God work? We look in the Old Testament, the New Testament, we see how God has worked in the past. How does He work today? God hasn't changed. The Bible said God's changeless. In other words, He doesn't improve. Situations change and civilizations change. But the principles of the Word of God do not change. Everything that went on in the Old Testament, in Genesis, is still going on today and all the way to the Revelation. So the Bible is always applicable in every circumstance of life. The problem is we just don't know the Bible well enough to know where to turn to apply that to our heart. So I want us to look at this incident that we know very well about Moses and the Red Sea. And then I want us to just pull out at least five principles here, just to show you how to do this and how you can do it in any passage of Scripture that you're dealing with. So when I look at this and realize what's happened, Pharaoh's afraid, so they enslave God's people. And how long they were enslaved, we don't know, but a very long time. And here is Moses, who grew up in Egypt, in Pharaoh's household, you'll remember, because Pharaoh's daughter found him in a little ark in the Nile River. And so he grew up in their schools, educated by the Egyptians, so he knew very well how they lived. And there came a time when he committed a crime, that is, he killed an Egyptian, and so went over to the other side of the desert, Midian. Now, 40 years later, God dealt with Moses at the burning bush and told him to go back to Egypt because he wanted him to lead his people out of bondage. And you remember that story. And so he comes back, and God begins to work in his heart, and he begins to go about doing what God said do. And, of course, confronting Pharaoh about releasing all these Hebrews was absolutely ridiculous as far as Pharaoh was concerned. For what reason? And so, naturally, Pharaoh didn't pay much attention to that. So this is when you and I find in the Scripture what God knows how to do. He knows how to get people's attention. So what did he do? He started with the first of 10 plagues. And then that one work of God that changed the whole story is that when God killed the firstborn of all of Egypt and all the people inhabited there. And you remember the Scripture says that Moses gave the people of Israel instructions. The death angel is coming through Egypt. And you want to put blood on the doorpost, the lintel of your house. If there's no blood, the firstborn is going to die tonight in your family. Of course, many people didn't believe that and experienced death. Many people did. But that was the ultimate final blow to Pharaoh to realize he could no longer keep these people captive and he could no longer ignore their religion and what they believed. And so naturally, they were let go. And when they were let go, they also, the Scripture says, the people in Egypt, the citizens of who were Egyptians, gave them their gold, their silver, their clothes, everything to get rid of them. If you had lived through those 10 plagues, you'd have been happy to give them anything to get rid of this Moses guy and all of these people who were called Hebrews or Israelites in those times. So with that in mind, I want us to look at this first principle I want us to think about. Now, we know the rest of the story, but we're coming to it. The first principle is this. God always knows which way is best. Now, what do we mean by that? God always knows which way is best because all of us face situations and circumstances in life, and we want to know, God, how do I get through this? How do I survive this? How do I handle this? Well, I want us to see this in this first issue here. When Pharaoh finally let the people go after these 10 plagues and then decided, for example, afterwards, that was a mistake, then he arranged his army to attack the Israelites and to bring them back. The Israelites were completely vulnerable, surrounded by the desert on the one side and the sea on the other. And so what was happening was that Pharaoh was watching this. He was convinced that the Hebrews had trapped themselves. They were in the desert, with the desert on one side, the sea on the other side, and so he decided that he was not going to tolerate this because he decided he couldn't afford to let them go. And so we sort of know the story of what happens as a result of that. And the truth is, they were only 2 weeks away from the Promised Land when they had come to the Red Sea. But because of other events, 40 years later, they come to the promised land. And the result of their disbelief, their unbelief, their disobedience before God, that's what happens. When you read this story and you put it all together, the big message is you disobey God, it's very costly. God had the best of everything planned for his people. And so what happens is Pharaoh challenges them, and God knew all about that. And so this was not a surprise to God. And the one thing that happened to Pharaoh was this. What happens to a lot of people? They forget who's in charge. God was in charge, not Pharaoh. Not even the Hebrews were in charge. God was in charge. God's purpose was to demonstrate to the Egyptians that the God of the Jews, the God of Israel, the God of the Hebrews, was the one true God. Listen, God's way is the best way because, watch this, because the issue is, what's God's purpose? There's sometimes when you won't be able to get what you want. It's not that you are doing the wrong thing. It's that God has something better. He has something, listen, something bigger. And I can think back in my own life and realize a few times when I thought, well, this is certainly the right way. God said, no, no peace, no joy. That's not the right way. And then find out, thank you, Jesus, I didn't go that way. And so we all look at what's the normal, natural thing. So God has something better in mind. So the second principle I want us to see is that God's faithful to provide for his people. What did they have? They had nothing. They lived in huts. They were slaves. They had nothing. And the last thing they would have thought is that the Egyptians were going to empty their house of their precious commodities, from clothes to silver and gold and jewels, and give that to the Jews. Watch this. Only God could have spoken to the Egyptians and said, give it to them, get them out of here. So here they leave now, and it looks like they're free, and they have been blessed greatly by all of this Egyptian gold and silver and all the rest, which leads me to the third principle. God's always, listen, he's always present to guide his people. That is, he's not going to tell you to do something and then not guide us to do it. So if God tells you to move, or if he tells you to do this, that, whatever it might be, remember this, that he knows the beginning and the end. Watch this. He will never tell you to do something that he does not provide for you to do it. Never. So oftentimes when I hear people say, well, you know, I know God told me to do that, but I couldn't figure that out, so I just said no. That's a disaster. Because if God tells you to do something, he's responsible to make it possible to happen in your life, whatever that might be. So we have no justifiable reason for disobeying God by saying, I couldn't figure it out. I didn't understand. God didn't make it clear. God is not going to ever tell you to do something that he doesn't make clear. Is he going to give you all the answers to all the things you'd like to hear? No, he's not going to do that. He wants us to trust him. And so when you look at this passage and you see how God has worked, this is the way God operates. That is, he's going to show us what to do. And when he does, we have to ask ourselves the question, am I willing to obey God even though I don't quite understand? And so the answer is, yes, I will, and no, I won't. And how many people I've met over the years who've said, I remember God tried to tell me a year ago not to do that. I couldn't figure out why not. I did it. Now I'm ashamed of myself. I'm sorry. Now what I want to know is, what do I do next? I don't always know what to do next. I just know that to obey God is always the right thing, whether I understand it or not, whether I can figure it out or not, whether it hurts or not, whether it pleases anybody else or not. You don't have to please anybody but God. Did you get that? You don't have to please anybody but God. Now, there are a lot of folks who would like for you to please him, but you don't have to. You please God, and God, watch this, listen carefully, God assumes full responsibility for the consequences of your obedience. Did you get that? God assumes full responsibility for the consequences of your obedience. And so if that be true, we don't have to worry about what's going to happen. And yet many people will disobey God for this reason. Well, I just couldn't figure it out, and it just never was plain to me. Well, you know what? Whatever God asks you to do, He's obligated by His very nature and promises to show you how to do what He wants you to do. That doesn't mean He'll tell you that immediately. Because remember this, when God gives us direction for something, first of all, there's sometimes when He has to get out of our minds what we have already figured out. Well, if this is God's will, this is what I'm going to do. So God has to sometimes bring us back to realize that not only will He show you what to do, but His way is always going to be the best way. And so here they are out in this area, and what do they have? Now they are living by the cloud by day, the fire by night. And so God has led them around to now. They are beginning to hear the rumble of Pharaoh's chariots. So as far as they're concerned, they're camping by the sea, and they're saying, this is impossible. Moses, we knew better than to have you bring us out here and just keep telling us we're following God. Now look at us. We are trapped. And the truth is, watch this carefully, they were trapped. You know who trapped them? God trapped them. Watch this. God had something greater in mind than their simple escape. So here they are, trapped, because they have the desert and Pharaoh's army and the Red Sea. And what do you do now from that? So this is where we make mistakes in life. Listen very carefully. When oftentimes we don't have an answer, we make a way for ourselves, which is often disastrous. Because we don't know the way, and sometimes we're not willing to say to someone, this is what I believe God wants me to do. I don't know how, but I'm going to obey Him. Think about this. If you went to your office tomorrow and you got to talking to one of your friends, and you said to them, well, God wants us to move. He said, where are you going to go? Well, I don't know, but God wants us to move. How much real affirmation and encouragement would you get from one of your fellow employees? You're telling me that you're going to move, that you don't have a job, and that God's told you to move, and you're not. Why, that's crazy. So human reason and God's almighty omniscience does not always calculate from a human point of view. So here's what happens. He says, get ready to march. Where are we going? Well, we can hear the rumble of chariots. And here's the water. In fact, it's pretty close to my feet now. And you're telling us to head for the sea and watch God work. Now, God opened up the sea. He opened it up so the people could pass through. God's command is very important, because here's the principle. God's simplest command can result in surprising and powerful consequences when we obey Him. So sometimes we miss it, because what God tells us to do is very simple. He may say to you, and you're going through some trouble in your life, and He may say to you, just sit tight. Don't do anything. Just trust me. One of the most difficult things in life, when you're in pain and suffering, or you're facing some trauma in life, is for God to say, be quiet, shh, just trust me. And so God's simplest command oftentimes is surprising, but it has powerful consequences if we obey Him. So here they are. Put yourself in that position. The sea is behind you. The charioteers of an army that is fully equipped to destroy you is coming down on you. What do you do? Well, you do what they did. And they, first of all, Moses, how did you get us in this position? What's this all about? So they wanted to attack him. And each time God had moved them in a certain way with the cloud, they knew exactly where they were going if they were trusting him. And now it looks like it's all over. Watch this. We make our biggest mistakes in life when we're looking at our circumstances through our eyes, our abilities and talents and skills, our circumstances, our situation, and do not look first to God. There are many times in life you'll find yourself in a situation where you think, well, what do I do next? It's always best to wait upon God. You may have to wait a short period of time or a long period of time. The issue is, am I willing to trust him in this situation when I've never been in that situation before? And think about it. God had, in all his grace, they had survived all those years of torment and slavery. And now God headed them toward the promised land that he had promised. And here they are. They're ill-equipped. There's no place to hide, no place to run. God, what are you doing? And God's representative is Moses. So Moses, how did you get us in this big mess? And yet, sometimes, God's commands, we don't understand. But we have to decide, am I going to do what he says, or am I going to do what I feel like doing, what my mind tells me to do? And so, there they were. And so they had to believe Moses, trust God or not. And so you remember what he said to him. He said, the Lord's going to fight for you while you keep silent. Keep silent. Well, keeping silent with you is what got us in this situation. He said, this is what you do. You to keep silent and trust me. And so you know the story. So that night, Moses stands up and here's what God tells him to do. Lift up your hands and spread out. Spread out your arms and hold up your staff. And when you do, and you tell them to march, this is the beginning of their victory. Now, what's significant about that is simply this. Sometimes when we are where we are in our situations and circumstances as they were, God's simplest command can have awesome consequences. And sometimes God may say to you, sit down, be quiet. Or he may say, this is where I want you to go. Just trust me. Don't try to figure it out. Everything is against them. There's no way to escape. The sea is behind them. Pharaoh's in front of them. We hear the chariots. And so what are we going to do? Were they frightened? Sure, they'd be frightened. They had seen what Pharaoh's army can do. And so what happens? Watch this. The only thing that happened was this. Moses lifted up his arms with his staff in his hand, and something began to happen. The sea began to open up, and the people began to march through. And before it was all over, while it was still dark over here, the scripture says that God's people were rescued. They walked out of a disastrous situation, and it had to take them all night, I'm sure. There was somewhere maybe 2 million or thereabouts. I don't know how long it was, but what God did is he kept it dark over here until they all got through. When they finished, what happens? Then the light came out, and as a result of that, the scripture says that Pharaoh attacked. And so what did he do? God accomplished what was one of his primary objectives to begin with. The charioteers came rolling down upon the Hebrews. And it's interesting because the charioteers were the first. They're like a tank. They were fast, they were furious, and the soldier was protected. And so when enough of them got in the midst of what was water, you know the story, that Moses spoke again and the waters came tumbling back and destroyed them all in the Red Sea. So the principle here is this. Don't look for someone to blame for your circumstances. Look for God to help you. They were continually blaming Moses for this and that and the other. And it's always easy to blame somebody when things aren't going your way. But think about this. Is this not true? That whatever the situation or the circumstance you're in, watch this. If you are in the will of God, God is responsible for getting you through it. So don't look to somebody else to blame. Yeah, we can all blame somebody. I can look back in my life and blame people for things that have happened to me just like you can. But I learned pretty quickly that didn't get me anywhere. The best thing I can do is get in the Word of God and say, Lord, I don't like this. I don't know what you're doing. I wouldn't do it this way. Now, what are you up to? What are you up to? And you know what? He'll always show you what to do. And it's interesting here. We look for somebody to blame. And yet, when I think about that and think about also how God worked in Moses' life and all through the prophets, what he said to Isaiah, Isaiah 41, which is one of my favorite passages, he said in this ninth verse, "You are my servant. I have chosen you and not rejected you. So listen, do not fear. I am with you. Do not anxiously look about you, for I am your God. I will strengthen you. Surely I will help you. Surely I will uphold you with my righteous right hand. Behold, all those who are angered at you will be shamed and dishonored, and those who contend with you will be as nothing and will perish. You will seek those who quarrel with you, but will not find them, and those who war with you will be as nothing and non-existent, for I am the Lord your God who upholds your right hand, who says to you, do not fear, I will help you." What an awesome passage. Now, they didn't have that passage in those days because that's all the way over to Isaiah chapter 41. But what an appropriate passage whenever you're facing difficulty. But do not fear, I'm with you. Don't anxiously look. Listen, how could they have not anxiously looked about them because of what they heard? They'd seen how disastrous a chariot can be rolling over you. And here's the whole Egyptian army. And what do they have? They're not equipped to fight. All they have was the promise of God. All they had was the promise of God that He would take care of them, and that's exactly what He did. So when you think about these principles, they're simple. Don't look for someone to blame for your circumstances. Look to God. And so what did they do? Each time they got in trouble, what did they do? They looked at Moses to blame him. It's always, Moses, how did you get us in this mess? It's all your fault. And each time, God spared them. So let me ask you this. Who do you blame in your life? Now, don't answer this out loud. And don't punch anybody beside you. Who do you blame when you're facing things in your life? Is there somebody in your life that you're prone to think, well, you know what? There you go again. The wise thing to do is to look to God. Look to God for help. He's the only one who can help us in situations and circumstances. Listen, isn't He the only one who can heal us? Yes. Isn't He the only one who can provide for us when nobody else knows our need? Yes. He's the only one who can give us direction for our life for absolute certainty. And so each time they wanted to attack Moses, and as God said to him, don't pay attention to them, raise your hands up with your rod in your hand, and when you do, I'm going to operate. And that's all He did. And so God watched over them, and they saw what God was able to do. Now, I hate to tell you this, it wasn't very long after that, they just fell back into the same old trap. But what I want you to see here are these five principles. God always knows which way is best. They thought they did, but they didn't. Secondly, God is faithful to provide for his people. He did. He provided everything they needed for their trip. God is always present to guide his people. That is, he's always there no matter what's going on. God's simplest command can result in surprising and powerful consequences when we obey him. Don't look for someone to blame for your circumstances. Look to God for help. And you might want to jot down Isaiah 41, verse 10, that passage. And so I would simply say in the morning when you wake up, this is a wise thing to do. Don't get out of bed without Jesus. Once you get out and you start the day, it's easy to think about this and that and him and her and this and what am I going to do here. But before you get out of bed, you surrender your life to the Lord. Today, Lord, things don't look very good to me. Lord, they look so fantastic. I don't want to take you for granted. And so what? We start the day out with him. And we face whatever we're going to face. Listen, we don't, watch this. We don't have a Moses. We have Jesus. And we have the Holy Spirit, the omnipotent, all-powerful Spirit of God who lives within us, giving us direction, pointing us the way, taking away our fears, giving us courage, promise after promise in the Word to walk through the day. That's what we have if we are willing to wait and to trust him. So, you know where you are in your life today. If you are facing something that's very difficult, remember this, never too difficult for God. He knows where you are. He's there to help you. He never runs out of whatever's necessary to help you. And he wants you to trust him step by step in whatever you're facing. You'll always come out right. Always, not sometimes, always come out right by simply trusting him. We all have been through difficult times and will go through difficult times. The question is, what do you do when the bottom drops out? You trust him. You rely upon him. You believe him. You wait upon him. If they had tried to fight, it would have been a total disaster. God, let's watch this. Sometimes when we're in situations, we try to fight our way out, it just gets deeper. The best thing to do is to surrender your life to the Lord and say, God, I don't know what to do next, but I'm going to trust you because you said you would never leave me nor forsake me. Amen? Amen. Amen. Amen. Father, we love you and praise you and thank you for these awesome, not just stories, but dramas in the Word of God that remind us of where we are, where we could be, and what you'll do no matter where we are. I pray for somebody here today who's never trusted you as their Savior to remember that apart from you, they have no hope and no real, genuine, true help. We're trusting you, thanking you, for preserving this event and putting it on paper and ink so we, thousands of years later, could read it, hear the truth, understand it, apply it to our heart, and walk in it in Jesus' name. Amen.

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We don't have to come to God like somebody else. We come to Him like we are. And a lot of times that means that I start my prayer time with, God, just show me my heart. Show me where I am. God, show me truth about myself so I know how to follow You. Sing this prayer with us.

ask God to search your heart. Lord, open us up. Speak to us. Draw us closer to you, Father. Let's sing this prayer to him. You are more than enough. Can you sing

God, we love you. And we thank you for your amazing, amazing, amazing patience with us. I can't imagine what it's like to watch us down here chasing our tails, scratching all our itches, thinking that we found answers. We're digging holes in the ground, calling them wells, and just starving little people. God, if we would ever open up our heart to you, trust you, you do something only you can do. Can we sing that chorus one more time?

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1: In that time, it was like all my thoughts for my life, visions and dreams died. And I thought, I guess this is what I do the rest of my life. And I was at a meeting with some friends, a dinner. A friend of mine said, I'm going to India and I'm going for 4 to 6 weeks. And as she said this, this electric shock went through my body. And I went home and my spiritual mom said to me, why don't you move towards going and see if God opens or closes the door? And that week I started moving towards it. God gave me so many confirmations that I should go to India. It was so clear. Finally, I thought, I'll go in January, I'll go for 1 year. January of 97, had a tearful goodbye with my family at the airport, just crying. It was so strange. None of us knew what was really happening. Got off the plane, middle of the night, God spoke to my heart, still small voice, you're at home. I'm Monica Paidi Pamela, a nice Indian name. I'm from Whitemouth, Manitoba, Canada. A small town there, and I'm living now in Vishakhapatnam, India.
2: Well, thank you so much for having us here. It's truly an honor. Monica, what is your testimony of Jesus?
1: Well, Jesus touched my life at a very young age. I was 7 years old. I was in revival meetings in our little Baptist church, and I heard the gospel so clear that night. The preacher was saying, you know, you're a sinner. You need Jesus. Jesus will cleanse your sins and forgive you of all your sins. And even though I was only seven, I knew I was a sinner. I knew I was not light and I was unclean. And it just gripped me. And I went to the front, knelt down and gave my life to Jesus, prayed the sinner's prayer. And as soon as I stood up, I felt like a new person. I felt like I could fly. I was clean, and I right away said, Jesus, I want to serve you with all my life. And that was the beginning of my journey with Jesus, and I just wanted to obey him. And the next step with that was getting baptized. So when I was 10, I got baptized in our Baptist church, and just out of obedience to God, I wanted to follow him. That was the next step. Very obedience to God, I wanted to follow him. That was the next step. Very soon after that, I just felt a calling for mission.

0: live in India, where I've been now for 26 years.
1: Now, for your parents, obviously that was a touching moment, but why was that such a impactful moment for your parents? And how did they feel as their little girl is telling them, I want to be a missionary? Do you have insight as to what was going through their mind or what they were feeling?
0: So my mom's tear later, she shared with me that she wanted to be a missionary. And many times she had begged my dad, let's sell the farm, let's leave everything, let's go and be missionaries. And my dad was not willing or able to do that. He wanted to support our family. And so when I shared that with my mom, it was like she knew, you know, God had given me to her to fulfill her heart's desire. And before I was born, she expected a boy, not a girl. Every time she had girls, she had very difficult labors and deliveries. So my sister was the eldest, very difficult, then a boy, then a girl, very difficult and stillborn, and then two boys. And then my mom prayed for one more girl. And she got pregnant with me, and it was such a easy pregnancy, such an easy labor. She knew it was a boy. And when I came out and they told her it's a girl, she said, check again. It's got to be a boy. She was shocked. But the Lord told her before I was born, watch and see the wonderful things I will do. And yeah, that's how God gave me to my parents for his purposes. And really, I see the fulfillment of my mom's desire to be a missionary, to serve the Lord with her life. And she couldn't do it, but I've had the privilege of doing it. And my mom passed away in July, and we found a little booklet of hers. Never knew it existed. And my mom wrote, when I told her that God called me to India, God called me to be a missionary here, she was really struggling, actually, because as the youngest of five kids, she thought she would never see me again. She didn't know anything about India. And she thought, that's it. I won't see my daughter anymore. And she was really crying out to the Lord. And God spoke to her. God touched her at that time very deeply. So she wrote in this little book in German, God touched me in a wonderful way on May 10th, 1997, through his Holy Spirit, so that I could commit Monica completely to him to be on the mission field as a missionary, which was my desire when I was young. So she was deeply touched. God spoke to her, just like David wanted to build the temple, but it was for Solomon to build. My mom wanted to be the missionary, but it was for me to fulfill that. That's what God spoke to her, and that gave her peace to really release me to follow God's call on my life to be a missionary to India. And she never, all these years, tried to hold me back. God gave her grace so that I could see her every year, my parents, my family, every year. She thought she wouldn't see me, and God, you know, gave grace for that. And God just used her prayers. He kept her till she was almost 89 to be like a prayer backing for me as a missionary, and I'm so thankful. He gave her grace, and he gave me grace to be a missionary all these years here in India.
1: Wow. Monica, could you tell us about that, or just your testimony with missions? How did that happen? How did the Lord begin to take you on this journey to become a missionary?
0: Well, as we know, even though God has a plan and purpose for our life, the enemy always wants to distract from that and keep us from that and use different things to destroy God's call on our life. And so growing up as a teenager, at all my growing up years, I was very shy. I was very quiet, and I became very fearful, very lonely. And in my teenage years, especially, just that deep feeling of loneliness and insecurity and not feeling worthwhile, not feeling any purpose for life. And then even coming to the point of being bitter you know, unforgiveness and bitterness, and in my life, feeling like my dad didn't do me justice to be the dad I expected him to be. I put up a high standard. He didn't reach that. I became bitter towards him. But God brought me to the point where I could forgive him of my expectations. It wasn't anything he did or didn't do. It was my expectations that he didn't live up to. I was able to forgive him from my heart and release him, you know, to be the dad he could be. And as a farmer, he was busy. He was struggling as a farmer. So it was hard for him to be a dad sometimes to us kids. But God really changed that relationship over the years, healed it from my heart and blessed it so much. I'm so thankful for my parents, my dad. But that bitterness darkened my life for many years. And it was like such a burden on my shoulders and really brought in like the enemy, allowed the enemy to come in darkness in my life for many years. So after high school, I just really struggled and even became depressed. I came under depression and a darkness, and I didn't know what to do with my life. I didn't know what was the next step for me. A half a year later, I was still floundering, and suddenly God just moved in, and within 10 days, I was in Bible school. Just like that, somebody said, I think you should go to Bible school. Gave me an application. I filled it out. I was in Bible school. God just started moving, preparing me for what he had for me. When I went to Bible school, the first people God brought into my life were people with mission hearts, hearts for missions, hearts for the nations, hearts for people groups. And everybody in my 2.5 years of Bible school, every friend God gave me had a heart for missions. And I struggled with that. I was like, I don't have that. What is wrong with me? I feel a call for missions, but I have no clue where or to who or what. And over the years, it was actually 6 years of God preparing me for India. Right after Bible school, desiring also to get married, I prayed. And actually, I heard a cassette tape of Ravi Zacharias talking about courtship. And in it, he talked about how parents should involve and the guy should go to the parents and ask permission and all this. And I just thought, okay, that's interesting and different. But out of that, I also read the Isaac and Rebecca story, how God brought Rebecca to Isaac. And when she saw him, she knew that was her husband. So right after Bible school, I started praying that way. Lord, arrange my marriage. I never heard of arranged marriages. I don't know why I pray that. India has arranged marriages, which is where I ended up. But I said, God, arrange my marriage. Show me clearly who you want me to marry. I want to know that I know that I know that's the person. And I really committed that to the Lord. And I said, I'm not dating anymore. I will wait until you show me who my husband is. So that began this 6-year journey of waiting for God to show me who my husband was. And also I was waiting for God to show me what he had for my life, where he wanted me to go. I didn't have any aspirations, really. I didn't want to settle down and have a career. I just knew I wanted to go, but I had no idea where to go. So in these 6 years, God took me on a journey of doing different things, different ministry-oriented things, missions. I went to Malaysia. I went with Youth with a Mission. I did day camps in northern Manitoba to the Indian children, like summer camps. I did different things. I did a computer training. And all of it, looking back, was all God preparing me for what he had for me. So it was really a journey, but still there was no clarity where I should go, what I should do. Kept praying and just waiting, and God was working on my heart. God was preparing me. God was teaching me many things. He was healing my heart of different things and breaking bondages off my life. And I prayed, God, I don't want to enter marriage with bondage. And, you know, God was working on me and setting me free from different things. So that was the journey I was on for around 6 years.
1: Did you ever deal with just impatience and wanting to do things your own way? You know, 6 years is quite a long time. Did you ever deal with that for people even listening that maybe are in that space?
0: Yes. Waiting is one of the hardest things to do. And when I was waiting, especially for marriage, and I thought, maybe this person, maybe this person. I was trying to help God sometimes. And at one point, God gave me a saying, not a Bible verse, but a saying. He gives his very best to those who leave the choice to him. And when I read that, I knew, you know, wait for God's best. Don't try to make something happen. And I had my failures along the way, but God really helped me to see that if we wait, he can give us the best. And whenever I got impatient, whenever I struggled like with the why is nothing happening? Why is nothing clear? Why does it seem like God is not moving in my life? God would give me the verse, I believe it's from Psalm 37. Wait on the Lord, wait patiently for the Lord. Dwell in the land and cultivate faithfulness. And that's what I felt God wanted me to do. Just be faithful where I was at. Whether it was doing odd jobs, working in a store, doing desk jobs, going on missions, the different things I was doing, which none felt like it was really what I wanted to be doing. It was dwell there, be faithful, which is a tension. You're always in attention, but just, yeah, trying to be faithful where I was at. God gave me grace to do that.
1: Now, Monica, a lot of people may not know that are watching that you and your husband now are leading one of the biggest ministries in India. And I've gotten a pleasure to kind of see some of the things that you guys are doing, and it's completely amazing. So after that waiting season, how did you get from waiting for the Lord to kind of bring you your husband to now this point that you're at? How did that happen?
0: So after I had done a lot of varieties of things, I had this computer training, very intensive computer training, and through that, they would get you a job. So I got a job, and it was like God was saying, settle down and be faithful. And that's where I felt like I was doing the last thing I ever wanted to do. And in that time, it was like all my thoughts for my life, visions and dreams died. And I thought, I guess this is what I do the rest of my life. And I was at a meeting with some friends, a dinner, and a friend of mine said, I'm going to India and I'm going for 4 to 6 weeks. And as she said this, this electric shock went through my body. And I thought, my mind said, I want to go to India. And I thought, no, that's just your own desire again to go somewhere, to do something. You're settled. You need to wait. You need to stay. And then I also thought, I don't know any organizations in India where you can go long term, and I don't have the money to go. So I thought, this must not be God. It's just my own desire. And I left it. And then I had been living with my spiritual parents and five other girls living with them, young ladies living with this couple, and being mentored spiritually. So I went to the service this evening where this Indian missionary was speaking. He gave a powerful message. Many people were on the floor, on their faces, at the altar call. And then afterwards, my spiritual parents invited him over for dinner to their home the next evening. And I came home. I didn't know that he was going to be there. I came home from work, and there was this Indian missionary at the table sharing all about Love and Care Ministries in India. And so I joined the meal, and he was sharing all about it. And then he said to us, all us girls sitting there, he said, if any of you want to come to India and serve with Love and Care Ministries, you can come 6 months or a year, or as long as you want. You can help in the children homes, you can teach in the school, and you can buy just a one-way ticket. And while you're with us, we'll take care of your food and accommodations. And I remembered my thoughts just a week or so before. I don't know any opportunity in India long-term. and I don't have the money to go. And I remember thinking, I could buy a return ticket and I could go to India. I have enough money for that. That was the beginning of a little journey, 3 months of God just kept bringing this to my heart. I would think, I want to go to India. And then again, I would reason, say, no, it's just your own desire. I want to go to India. No, it's just your own desire. And then I went to a missions conference by Jackie Pullinger in Winnipeg. She's a missionary in Hong Kong. And she gave very powerful message and said, all of us must go because Jesus left his home in heaven and he went. So all of us must go. And I sat there thinking, Lord, how many times have I said, I will go? Every altar call, I would say, here I am. Send me, Lord. Teenager, in my 20s, I said, Lord, I'll go wherever you want me to go. I'll do whatever you want me to do. Just show me. At this conference, hearing these words, everyone should go, I became angry with the Lord. I said, Lord, I've been saying I want to go. You're not sending me. And I went home and my spiritual mom said to me, why don't you move towards going and see if God opens or closes the door? And that week, I started moving towards it. God gave me so many confirmations that I should go to India. It was so clear. And finally, I thought, I'll go in January. I'll go for 1 year. Because at that time, you could only get a one-year visa. I was ready to do that, but I needed to speak with this Indian missionary who had come to Canada, the leader of Love and Care Ministries. So I found his business card. I called him up and in India. And I said, you know, I met you in Winnipeg and I feel like God is calling me to come to your ministry and serve. And he said, come in January and come for 1 year. And that was the final confirmation I needed. That was November of 96. January of 97, had a tearful goodbye with my family at the airport, just crying. It was so strange. None of us knew what was really happening. But God knew, and it was a send-off. And I flew to India all alone, got off the plane, middle of the night, dark. God spoke to my heart, still small voice, you're at home. First time God ever spoke in that still small voice, it was so clear, you're at home. I was so excited to be on the foreign mission field. I had waited so long for this. I was thrilled that God was finally showing me where he had for me. And I thought, I'll spend 3 years in India. I'll give my 3 years to India and I'll go back to Canada and see what else God has for my life. So I came over to Vishakhapatnam to the ministry here. And the first days was like, I was just jumping for joy to just be here to see what God had for me. And within a few days, it was just becoming clear. I felt so at home here. It was a busy time in the ministry when I got here. We were traveling from city to city. We went to 6 major cities in 4 weeks, wow, doing 4 crusades, 4 nights of crusades in each city. And every day we would go to the villages to share the gospel. 30 foreigners doing this, going to the villages to share the gospel. It was such a powerful time. And in these 3 weeks, just God was working in my heart and helping me feel just so at home here. And then Yesu Padam, who was the Indian missionary in Canada, the leader, founder and director and leader of Love and Care Ministries, he founded it in 1990. I came here January of 97. I saw him here and I heard him share the vision of the ministry and what God had called them to go to the unreached people, make disciples of all nations, reach the unreached, share the gospel, care for the poor, the underprivileged, you know, go where nobody has heard the gospel before, to the tribal people. All these things I heard him share. And I found out after getting here that his first wife had passed away with cancer in 94. And he had 2 grown children. They were in their early 20s. They were studying. And I found that out. And I was just became part of the team that was traveling. I was the only Canadian and many Americans and Koreans, South Koreans that were here. And we were traveling from city to city for 4 weeks. And 3 weeks down the road, I just had a conversation with Yesu Panam and listening to him share about the ministry. And this God put this burden on my shoulders to pray for him. And it was so strong. I felt like literally I was carrying the burden he was carrying for the ministry, for the work here in India. And for 3 days I had that burden. I began to really pray for him. And I began to pray for a wife for him in that time, in these 3 days. It was very strange, but I was just praying, really crying out for him. And on the third day of this burden, we were at a crusade meeting, a night meeting, sharing the gospel. He gave the altar call. American pastor gave the message. Yesu Pam gave the altar call. That night I was so burdened for him. And then suddenly the burden lifted. It was like it was gone and I was free. And then he asked all of us, Yesu Pam asked all of us foreigners to go in the crowd and pray for the people who had not come forward for the altar call. So I went out there. I looked back towards the stage where he was speaking, and again, this still small voice, he is your husband. And this incredible peace and joy filled my heart. It was nothing I'd ever experienced before. Dating, I always had so much fear, so much struggle. Is this God? I knew marriage was the most important decision other than being saved in my life, and I didn't think I could make that decision on my own, and I was struggling so much with fear and worry. And this time God spoke to me, he's your husband. I had complete peace. And the joy was, it was like my life made sense. I understood what I had been prepared for. Not fully at that moment, everything I had gone through was preparation for that, but just like I knew this is what God had for me. This is what I had been waiting for. This is why he had me pray the way I prayed, that he'd arrange my marriage, that he would show me clearly who to marry. All these things just made sense, and I was just overjoyed. I was thrilled. But of course, I only knew that. He didn't know that he was my husband. And another thing that just thrilled me was that this was so unnatural. I knew right away, this is not your typical thing to do in life on this earth, the way man looks at things. But I know with God, things are not natural. They're supernatural. They're different. The normal Christian life is different than what many people think it is. And so I just felt so privileged that God would choose me for something so unnatural. That night, I was just excited. And then I thought, how should he know that he's my husband? The next day, we started traveling back to our city. It was like a 12-hour drive, many vehicles, a convoy of vehicles driving back to Vishakhapatnam. And we ended up, Yesu Pam and I ended up in the same vehicle around 7 in the morning. We're driving along, and then I started praying, Lord, what do I do? Do I tell him? Because I grew up, a woman should never tell the man, God told me you're my husband and all this. So I was leery of that. But I was praying, Lord, what do I do? Do I speak to him? Do I tell him this? And suddenly we had a flat tire in the middle of nowhere, right beside a hut. One hut, middle of nowhere. Him and I ended up staying at the side of the road by this hut while everybody left with the vehicle to fix the flat tire, to fix the spare tire. And so we ended up sitting there by this hut, and I knew God wanted me to tell him. And I said, I need to tell you something. Last night, God spoke to me that you're my husband. And I wasn't looking at his face. We were sitting side by side, but he took a moment. And then his next words were, let's go sit on the other side of the cot we were sitting on, because I want to see the vehicle coming back. So he bought a little time. And then we began to share our lives, and he shared his life and different things. And it was just amazing seeing how God clearly led us together. After his first wife passed away from cancer, he didn't want to marry again. They'd been married 21 years. After around a year, other leaders started coming to him and saying, you need to marry again. It's not good for man to be alone. They were using Bible verses on him, and it's not good for man to be alone. You need a wife as a leader of a ministry, and putting pressure on him. And he said, no, I don't want to marry again. I want to be alone with Jesus the rest of my life. And they put more pressure on him. So he prayed a prayer he thought God couldn't answer, because maybe some prayers are impossible for God. I don't know. But he prayed a prayer he thought God could not answer or wouldn't answer. And he said, if I should marry again, she should be white skin, blonde haired, blue eyed, and come and ask me. So when I told him God spoke to me, he realized I was the answer to this prayer that he didn't want answered. But in time, he realized it was God's grace, God's provision to bring us together for greater purposes, especially for the international part of the ministry. He had been traveling many years, but I could then go along with him, travel to the nations, work together in the nations. So that's how God brought us together. And yeah.
1: Now, Monica, if we can just kind of sum up what you have seen in these, how long have you been married now?
0: Almost 25 years.
1: 25 years.
0: 26 years in India.
1: Wow. So if we can sum up even like these 26 years, you cried out to God wanting to be a missionary. You end up marrying an Indian missionary. You're in India. What have you seen God do these last 26 years as you've fully surrendered to the call of being a missionary, being a wife, and leading Love and Care Ministries with Yesupadam?
0: It's been an incredible 26 years in India, 25 years of marriage, two beautiful children together, Bethany and Benjamin. And my husband has two children from his first marriage. We have five grandkids. It's been an incredible journey here. I would be the last person to say that it's easy. Just because we follow God's call and we're in the center of his will does not mean it is easy. It's a battle all the time. It's not easy. But the things I've experienced, the things God has brought us through, the things I've seen with my own eyes have been worth every sacrifice for Jesus. The scripture God gave me at the beginning is, those who leave everything, leave father and mother and children and lands and farms and everything for my sake, will receive 100-fold. And with that, persecution and eternal life. And I've seen God do that in my life, abundantly giving back everything I left. And then I watched India transformed with the gospel. When I came, there was so much darkness. The oppression here was so strong. It was almost literal, because idolatry is a curse. Idolatry brings oppression. And I felt that many years. It was such a battle. I sometimes felt I was drowning under the oppressive battle spiritually here, because I wasn't used to that in Canada. I didn't know how to really deal with it. But God showed me over time, and the prayers of the people, the backing prayers of the people, really helped us over the years to make an impact in this nation. And I saw such a transformation here. There were huts not far from where we live. Every village was huts. No roads, no running water, no facilities, no electricity. We shared the gospel village to village, door to door, for years and years through our state, through other states. And I tell you, every place we went with the gospel to this day is such a blessed place. The government came in. We planted churches, but then the government came in, built houses for the people, built roads, brought electricity, brought running water, brought the facilities. We started schools, or we have schools in the different places. Like everywhere the gospel went, there was transformation. That doesn't just happen without the gospel. And so I watched India being transformed with the gospel in such a powerful way, because the gospel brings light and life and beauty and goodness. And so everywhere we went, God blessed the place, blessed the people, changed lives. So many millions of people being saved through our ministry, through other ministries. And it's amazing what God has done in India, what I've watched Him do, not just in India, in all the other nations also, where we've started branches, where we've shared the gospel. It's amazing what God has done.
1: Hmm. Now, Monica, for people who don't know, you mentioned schools. If you could just very briefly go over just some of even the things that in these last 26 years, the Ministry Love and Care has established in India through sharing the gospel. What are some other things that you guys have done through just sharing the gospel and being led by God in India?
0: So just sharing the gospel, like my husband felt, that's not enough. We need to show people Jesus loves them. So we took medical teams to the villages to care for the physical needs of the people, praying for the sick, caring for them medically, helping them with surgeries. You know, wherever we went with medical teams, we could plant churches. You know, people need to experience the love of Jesus, not just hear it. We started schools in many villages. We started children homes, taking the children who had no parents or one parent who would never go to school in their life, bringing them into our home and providing education, medical care, everything, clothing, everything they need freely. And then we started a disabled vocational training center. Polio was huge in India for many years. So many polio affected young adults that are considered as the worst, the lowest in society, really cast away. So we were able to take these young adults, train them in computers, in printing press, and in tailoring, sewing, and then give them a sewing machine, give them an iron box to start their own businesses, give them a computer, give them a bicycle so they can get around, a tricycle, different things so they could come up in life. Many of these disabled, we've trained hundreds of them, have started their own businesses, gotten jobs because they were educated. Their lives were changed. They were able now to be a blessing to the society. And then we have a nursing school to train nursing students, not just from our state, but from all over India. Nursing students come to our nursing school, Christian nursing school, and these are not Christians. So they come to us, they hear the gospel, they get baptized. That's a way to reach the nation of India. Now we are planning to start a 100-bedded hospital, multifaceted hospital, to reach the needy people, especially the tribal people. They don't have hospitals. They have to walk, carry patients miles and miles in order to get some kind of health care, but not even at a hospital. And we want to start a hospital that will cater to their needs with a helicopter to bring these patients in to help them. Our heart is really for the tribal people, the unreached people, to care for them. So these are some of the things we do through Love and Care Ministries to show them the love of Jesus, not just tell them, to show them the love of Jesus.
1: Monica, for people who are watching your testimony right now, and even for, not to put an age, but let's just say whoever is watching and feels that calling to go to the nations, to be a missionary, and maybe is in that waiting season where they just feel like God is just not, it's just the doors are not opening, things are not happening, and they're getting discouraged. What can you say to that person who has that burning desire to go to the nations and serve? What can you tell them as a word of encouragement?
0: When God has a plan and purpose for our life, He will show us, He will work it out, He will lead us to that. Our responsibility is stay connected to the Lord and do the next thing He tells us to do, and do it faithfully. You know, He is preparing us. He's helping us get to the place He wants us to go. We don't need to rush it. We don't need to go and do something just for the sake of doing something. But wait on the Lord and be obedient to what He has for us now. Be faithful to what He's asked us to do now. Sometimes we don't even know it's Him who's telling us to do it. But when we have an opportunity before us and we move towards us, when it opens up, we can be in that place and trust God is moving there. And every opportunity that opens, just walking towards it. And God is leading us towards what He has. We can keep waiting and trusting God will take us where He wants us to go. And the preparation time is very, very important to take us to where He has for us. And if He called us, He'll be faithful to fulfill it. He'll show us the way. He'll speak clearly when He wants to, when He needs to speak to us clearly.
1: For the people who are in that waiting season when it comes to even marriage, a lot of times we can rush and sometimes people get discouraged in the waiting season. And what can you say to those who are watching, who have that desire to be married and to serve God in a marriage? What can you tell them watching right now?
0: When it comes to marriage, more important than marriage is that our life is completely surrendered to the Lord. That's the starting point. So if we've completely surrendered to the Lord to do whatever He wants us to do, we can trust Him to lead us to who He has for our life and who He wants us to be with and to serve the Lord with. You know, wherever we are, we're serving the Lord, and marriage is a part of that. So being faithful in the waiting period, trusting God, not having our own ideas of what our marriage should look like, not having a list of our wants and wishes, but really letting God lead us, whatever He has for us. I wanted a tall, blonde cowboy. God didn't give me that, but He gave me His best. He says He gives His very best if we leave the choice to Him. So just trusting God, waiting on Him, following Him with all our life, and He'll give us the best.
1: Monica, who is Jesus to you?
0: Without Jesus, I wouldn't exist. I wouldn't be alive. Even though I was saved when I was 7, cleansed, there was a time in my life I felt like God wasn't there. That's when I wanted to die. I didn't want to live. I can't live without Him. I wouldn't be anything without Jesus. And it doesn't mean life is easy. No, even life with Jesus is it's a battle, but Jesus is everything. He saved my soul. He cleansed me, forgave me, has taken me on a journey of a lifetime. I'm so thankful for Him and for God in my life. What would I be without Him?
1: Monica, for those who are watching your testimony, do you have any last words?
0: One thing I know from my life is God is faithful, even when we are not faithful. I didn't live my life perfectly or do everything right, and that's why I'm on the mission field, or that's why I'm in full-time ministry. God chose the most foolish, the most unwise, the most insecure, the most nothing. God chose me as nothing. God chooses the things that are not to make them something. So it doesn't matter who we are. It doesn't matter our failures. It doesn't matter our past. It doesn't matter our mistakes. We can be cleansed. We can be free from them. And God can take us on a journey for His glory. It's for His glory. It's not about us. And so surrendering our life to Him, letting Him lead us and guide us, take us wherever He wants to take us, do whatever He wants to do through our lives, is the most amazing thing we can do while we live on this earth.

0: I didn't know that I was still going to have to walk this thing out. I thought, you know, Jesus was going to wipe the slate. He was going to make everyone forget about the years I had spent in the world. And, you know, I thought he was going to wipe away all the witchcraft and all the effects of it, but he didn't. It came through a process. And this is when I kind of started to see the witchcraft come back almost like for revenge. And I was like, maybe I'm doing something wrong. And I began to get all these lies in my head, like maybe I'm not worthy enough to be delivered. Maybe God doesn't want to deliver me. Maybe the level of witchcraft that I was in is just too strong for the people doing the deliverance. I began to believe all these things, and I thought maybe if I left the church, the attacks would stop. In the middle of people like praying for me, this woman of God actually came over and kind of was like, hey, like give her a second. And she just held me. She hugged me actually. And she just began to pray that my soul would be restored. And I remember at that point, like the manifestation was like anger, and it was like cussing people out. And I was like, oh my gosh, this is so embarrassing. But in that moment, it all like broke. Yeah, so I had lived this life of just being involved in so many different things. I got stuck in a lot of traumas and these hurts that really led me to searching for love in all the wrong places. And I began to, you know, dive into drugs. I began to dive into relationships. And eventually I found myself practicing witchcraft. And when I got into the witchcraft, I thought that maybe that would fix me or that would be the answer. And in God's mercy, in the middle of my witchcraft, he actually radically encountered me. I was actually in my bathroom and I was seeing myself through God's eyes. And it was almost like I was seeing all of the things from that point in my life where everything was just messed up. And it wasn't that he was trying to condemn me, but he was trying to save me and give me a way out. And I heard the voice of Jesus just say, follow me. And when I heard that voice, I didn't really know what that would look like, but you know, I began to follow, and I threw away my crystals and my witchcraft and all the tarot cards I had, and I bought a Bible and began to read and pray and fast and began to chase after that voice. And now I'm here, you know, doing full-time ministry. I'm helping to spread the gospel and share what Jesus has done for my life. So yeah.
1: Come on. Well, Jessica, you know, after we recorded that first testimony, soon after we started working together and sharing the testimony of Jesus through, but I've also been able to see the process that God has led you through. And one of the conversations that we had was about that specific part of your testimony that deals with the witchcraft. In the first testimony that we recorded, there was, like you mentioned, traumas and all of these other things that led you to that. Today, we want to go a little bit more in detail into what got you into the witchcraft and what God had to do to begin to cleanse you, right? And so, Jessica, let's take it from the start, right? What happened that led you to go into witchcraft?
0: Yeah, so even though the enemy, you know, the devil had been planting seeds throughout my life to kind of get me to go into witchcraft, I didn't start to like consciously or actively seek out, you know, other types of spirituality until I had actually gotten arrested. I was arrested in early 2020 for some drug-related charges. And when that happened, I remember even being like in the jail, and you know, they take everything from you. They take your clothes, they took all my jewelry off, they cut off my necklace. Like, and I remember being in this holding cell where they give you a chance to kind of call people, and two people that I called didn't even answer the phone, and one person that did answer couldn't help me. And it was almost like in that moment, it was like if I was ever going to, you know, be okay, I was always going to be the one who had to help myself. Like there was no help coming from anybody else. Like it was always gonna just be me. Even in that moment, though I wasn't aware of it at the time, the Lord kind of revealed it to me, is that in that moment, I also recognized like, God, you're not here either. And so I didn't just feel abandoned by all the people around me who couldn't physically help me, but it was almost like God didn't crack open the skies to come get me, so he must be abandoning me too.
1: Wow.
0: And that's where I really was like, okay, well, God, if you're not going to be here, I'm going to find something that is more consistent than you are. And that's where I kind of turned to like the universe, and I started turning into like the crystals, and I began to find myself searching for a lot of quick fixes. And I was even able to see, you know, that everything in witchcraft was very consistent. If you did the right formula, if you did the right ritual, you would always get this expected outcome. You know, if you wanted peace, you carry the crystal that gives you peace, you get peace. Like there was no anything in between. It was step one, step two, step three. And I really liked that about witchcraft because it was consistent. And I wanted something that was stable and wasn't going to kind of fall over or anything, you know?
1: Yeah, you like the formula aspect of it.
0: Mm-hmm.
1: Yeah. So Jessica, tell us about the progression of it, right? Because there was levels to it. You didn't just stay at the crystal. You didn't just stay and just believe in the universe, but you actually dove a little bit deeper into it. So for people who may not be fully aware of even what New Age witchcraft is, can you take us a little bit through that and then begin to also take us through of how God began to reveal himself to you and heal you from all of this?
0: Yeah. So like you said, it wasn't just like the crystals one day and that was it. But as I began to see how quickly these things worked, I wanted more. And I was desperate, not just for, you know, control over my life, but power. You know, I wanted to be more than I was. And something the New Age began to offer me was this opportunity to not just, you know, get peace for myself, but now I could help other people get peace. And I remember finding this like identity in being this light worker or getting this title to be able to share with people, you know, what I was learning. So this is where I really began to practice like tarot readings, and tarot readings being like a form of divination, being able to talk with spirits or spirit guides. And as I did this, I would do readings for people and I would be able to kind of lead them in the next step of their life. I was able to tell them about something they were struggling with that maybe they didn't have any insight to. And it made me feel very powerful. It made me feel so useful. For my whole life, I felt like I was just taking up space. And for the first time, I felt like, oh my gosh, I have a purpose and this is helping people. Mm. As I continued on in that, you know, I kept diving deeper because I wanted to perfect my craft. I thought if I could learn this information first, I could bring it back and give it to somebody else and they could, you know, get to the next step in their own spiritual journey. So when I started to begin to like study under a spiritual teacher, I was so excited to be learning like new things and learning different details about New Age that I felt like if I could just keep learning with her, if I could just keep finding something else, I could convince other people why. And, you know, there were things that she began to teach me, whether it was like astral projection or like Christ consciousness or even how to do inner healing, like psychic healings. It was almost like I'm getting these tools and I get to pass them out. And so it just took me like deeper and deeper like into that. I don't.
1: Yeah. Now, God met you, right? Mm-hmm. And we touched this on the last recording where he, and you mentioned it earlier, where he called you out of this and said, follow me, right? And I want to talk about the journey after, mm-hmm. right? What happened after that? After you're coming out of witchcraft, drugs, all of these different things, Jesus comes, says, follow me. Now you're walking with him. What did you encounter on the other side of that? Because at first also you said, right, like there was no problem with witchcraft. It was a formula, you get it done, blah, blah, blah. But what did Jesus begin to show you? What did he begin to do in your life to be able to completely deliver you from that?
0: So at the point of my salvation, when Jesus said, follow me, it didn't come with this long list of rules or even really an instruction manual about how to do it. I just heard this voice and I knew for the first time I was encountering something more true than anything I had ever encountered. And that's why I began to follow Jesus. You know, I didn't have a preacher telling me like, you're going to go to hell or this or that. I just knew that I wanted to follow this voice. So when I did, I don't think I really got the chance to like count the cost of what that was going to look like.

0: like when Jesus began to, you know, really minister to my heart and tell me things like, hey, we got to get rid of these tarot cards, or we got to get rid of these crystals, or even began to just open my eyes to what they really were. Those things seemed easy, you know, to throw away, and it was easy to get rid of them. And it was easy to start reading and praying and fasting. And it was easy to get into all this stuff. But eventually I was doing everything right. You know, I had left the drugs behind. I had left the new age behind. I wasn't practicing anything, but now I felt stuck. And this is where I began to see that God was going to take me through process. And this was completely different from anything I had done in the new age.
1: Now, for people who may be watching, Jessica, who, and we know God talks in different ways, right? Some people may hear from him from just reading the Bible. Some people hear him internally. Some people hear him audibly. There's so many ways that people can hear God. But when you're saying, man, God was telling me, start fasting, get rid of your witchcraft, do this and do that, what did that look like for you specifically? Mm-hmm. How was he communicating all of these things to you?
0: A lot of it was like an internal voice or an internal knowing, you know, like, this is not right. But I didn't always have language for it. I didn't have like a full sentence from God. So he would lead me back to his word. And when I would begin to read, it would just confirm what I already felt was kind of like the direction he was leading me in. So if I felt like the Lord was telling me I needed to start fasting, well, I don't know what fasting is. I don't know the purpose. He would lead me to scriptures that would talk about the true purpose of fasting, why people would fast in the Bible and things like that. And I would begin to kind of, you know, take that as confirmation and start to walk in that direction.
1: Now, you burned your witchcraft. What happened after that? Is it like everything is good now? We are walking with Jesus and, you know, we're, everything is amazing. What happened when you burned the witchcraft?
0: So, like I said, everything was so easy to like get rid of, to throw away. I'm following Christ. I'm on fire. I'm ready to follow him. But then I started to see my life. I was still like reaping or even dealing with the consequences of my past. So even though I was like, I'm following Jesus and I'm saved, I was still having to deal with things like, for example, like the court case. You know, I had gotten arrested before I had gotten saved, but I was still dealing with the consequences. And I found myself even going into like the court consistently and then putting these accusations on me. And I became so frustrated because I was like, God, I'm doing all the right stuff. I might as well go back, you know, to the world or go back to what I was doing before. If people are going to still treat me like I'm not saved, like you didn't come to already pay for it. And I even found myself being just really frustrated. Like, what's the point of doing good if all I'm seeing is still the consequences of what I was doing before? I didn't at this time see specifically like consequences to the witchcraft up until that point. But this was one of the first things like the Lord had begun to show me. And something he used to encourage me was letting me know, like, Jessica, if you know how to farm and you begin to like plant things in August, and then you are also planting things in October, which plant are you going to see bloom first? You're going to see all the things that you planted first back in August. So he began to tell me, like, if I just hold on and I just keep going, I'm going to see like the fruit and what I'm working for now. I'm going to see the benefits of throwing away the crystals. I'm going to see the benefits of not smoking anymore. I'm going to see the benefits of following him. But I had to wait for a season. And I didn't really understand that, because in the witchcraft, it was like, if I wanted an answer, pull the tarot cards out and get it done. If I wanted, you know, peace, put your dream catcher up and you could sleep peacefully. You know, I didn't understand why Christ was different. I didn't understand why there was a challenge almost to do the right thing. And that really, I struggled with that for a long time. Even with like the court case that I was dealing with, it was like almost like a year and a half full of court cases getting changed, lawyers being changed, just different things, until I actually saw like the promise of the Lord, where he had actually was able to remove the consequences. And it wasn't that, you know, Jesus didn't want to set me free from even pieces of my past, but it was just going to take time. And I remember just being so frustrated, but I knew that the Lord had told me that he was going to take care of this case. I knew he had told me that he was going to deliver me from it. I just wanted it in my timing, and I wanted it like now. And I remember there even came a point like, over a year and a half later, I'm just walking with God, and I still haven't seen it until one day I actually get a text from my lawyer, and my lawyer just, you know, texts me. It's like the middle of the night. It's this crazy circumstance. I'm actually at a conference, and my lawyer just texts me, and he's like, hey, Jessica, I spoke with the prosecutor. He actually says that we're going to be able to drop your charges completely if you can maintain good behavior for the next 90 days. And I was like, wow, that's fantastic. Praise God. So I just began to praise the Lord and, you know, jump and pray and dance. And then my lawyer texts me back and he's like, hey, I actually spoke to the prosecutor again. He actually wanted to shorten that

0: you know, I had multiple processes going on and I wasn't expecting this. I thought, you know, when you came to Christ, like, this is the quick fix. And people will tell you that, they're like, you know, come to Jesus and he's going to solve everything. So when it didn't look like Jesus was solving everything for me, I was like, this is a scam. I was like, I got pulled into this and I didn't know that I was still going to have to walk this thing out. I thought, you know, Jesus was going to wipe the slate. He was going to make everyone forget about the years I had spent in the world. And, you know, I thought he was going to wipe away all the witchcraft and all the effects of it. But he didn't. It came through a process. And this is when I kind of started to see the witchcraft come back almost like for revenge. For the first time in my life, I started to experience sleep paralysis, which was something in the world I had never dealt with, and even in witchcraft I never dealt with. But when I decided to repent and turn from that, I started to deal with sleep paralysis. I started to deal a lot worse with these voices in my head.
1: Yeah, and really quick, Jessica, for people who may not know what sleep paralysis is or maybe have never experienced it, could you just kind of briefly tell us what that is?
0: Yeah. So sleep paralysis, in the way that I experienced it, it was almost like I would wake up and I would mentally be awake, but I physically couldn't move my body. Wow. And I would be trapped in my bed with a figure or something, you know, or this just deep fear like coming over me, as though like I couldn't breathe, I couldn't scream, and nothing I did would like break it except for like calling on Jesus. So I would see, you know, Jesus was still the answer to the sleep paralysis, but I was never getting attacked before. Mm-hmm. So why had I joined this team just to become a target? That really like made me struggle. And I even was dealing with, you know, like voices in my head, you know, telling me to hurt myself, telling me to hurt other people, even getting just visions of, you know, spirits just bugging me. Like it was really just this torment. I would even seek, you know, help for it, even in the church. And the advice I always got was, pray about it, read your Bible, maybe fast about it. And I already was doing all those things. So it was really discouraging for me, you know, to come to this point of like, isn't the church supposed to help us? Isn't, you know, Christianity supposed to make everything better? Like, I don't get it. And so I was wrestling between, had I made the wrong decision, like coming to Christ, you know, with all of this warfare, is it even worth it? And I was, you know, aware of spiritual warfare, but it wasn't described to me in this way. Again, I was saved, you know, supernaturally just with Jesus. So I didn't really even have people walking with me for the first couple of months anyways. Mm. So even then, I was alone. I didn't have anyone who could tell me, oh, you know, the devil's just trying to discourage you, or he's trying to attack you because now you're on God's side. But I felt like this was a consequence of putting the witchcraft down. So I became really discouraged and almost completely frustrated and just stressed. And even as I did find a church and I began to really just try to seek deliverance or the ministry of like casting out of devils, like because I knew at this point, like, this wasn't just like a chemical imbalance. This wasn't just like depression or even just like these thoughts I was having. Like, this was like a demon that was speaking to me, that was influencing me, and it was something I needed freedom from. And so I began to search for this freedom like in the church. And I come from a church that's pretty heavy in deliverance. Like, it's not something that's not talked about or anything, but I still was not getting the breakthrough that I felt like I needed. And it seemed like every time I would go up to the altar and people would pray for me or say, you know, come out in Jesus' name and all this stuff, nothing would break. And it was so frustrating because it was like, isn't this how it's supposed to work? Isn't this the ritual? You know, step one, two, three, you know, you yell at the demon comes out, I'm free. Like, that's what I kept waiting for to happen.
1: Mm. Now, before you get to that breakthrough, Jessica, in your life before, was this something that you heard about, knew about when it came to deliverance in the world of witchcraft? Is this a conversation that you guys have? Like, the possibility that you can actually have a demon inside of you?
0: I think people are aware of evil spirits, but in witchcraft, they do teach us a lot about our authority in the spirit and also safety. So I was taught about, like, you know, if there's a demon around you that's annoying you, you know, tell it to go away or something. But I never heard the concept, like, that these demons would, you know, possess you. But even on the witchcraft side, possession was talked about in a very positive light. So maybe they were teaching me that, but I didn't know it, because there would be moments with automatic writing, which was something I would practice, where you would give spirits permission to move your hands to write out a message that they might have for you. And while I thought of it as like, you know, the demon's gonna like take your pen with your hand and do it, what I was actually doing was inviting spirits into my body to take control of my vessel and begin to write these messages out. So
1: it's kind of like the Ouija board, no?
0: Kind of, yeah, I would say so, yeah. Even like with things like psychic healing, you would be looking for, you know, emotions or hidden emotions in your body, and you would ask your higher self,

0: which isn't another spirit, they'd believe it's not another spirit, to, you know, locate that in you. And they'll locate it by moving you physically around. And I used to get moved around my room almost like a pendulum. And that's what they teach us. So I was actually inviting, you know, possession to happen, but it was never like, oh, you're being possessed by a demon and that's a bad thing. It's like, that's your spirit guide and they're helping you. So I probably did know about possession, but not in the way that the church does.
1: Right. Where it was against you, but rather for you. So you're at the church. Now you're seeking deliverance. You're seeking to remove this as these attacks. So tell us about that. How did that breakthrough happen? Mm-hmm. What was that process like?
0: It actually got to a point where I just became so discouraged and I was considering leaving the church. I was considering leaving like Jesus, because it was just like, why am I not getting free? And I would look at other people around me and it would seem like deliverance worked so well for them and it wasn't working for me. And I was like, maybe I'm doing something wrong. And I began to get all these lies in my head, like maybe I'm not worthy enough to be delivered. Maybe God doesn't want to deliver me. Maybe the level of witchcraft that was in is just too strong for the people doing the deliverance. And I began to believe all these things. And I thought maybe if I left the church, the attacks would stop, you know, because it was getting to the point, like whenever I would talk about witchcraft, this like confusion, it was like a fog would come on me and I would start to feel like I was losing my mind. Or if I would go into a store that was selling like witchcraft objects, even just like a tarot card or something really simple, it didn't have to be the whole store, I would feel like something was physically trying to pull me out of my body. And it was almost like when you dissociate, it was just this violent, like between the spiritual realm and between the physical realm, and I didn't know where I was, and it was just this deep confusion. So it was making even going out in public like really hard. And so I thought, you know, maybe all of this will stop if I just like quit Christ. At this point, you know, even when they would have people come up to the altar, they're like, we're going to pray deliverance for you. You guys know you need freedom. Like, come up. I would just stay in my seat because I was like, I don't want freedom if it's just going to look like me screaming, crying, you know, manifesting, rolling around on the floor, but I'm still waking up and hearing this voice, you know, telling me to like go kill myself or something. Like, I am not getting free from this. So there actually came one time that a woman of God, she was praying for me because she saw me struggling. And when she prayed for me, she prayed something different. Usually people would lay hands on me and try to cast the devil out, but she began to pray for my soul and for my soul's restoration. And when she would pray this prayer, literally I left the church that night with so much peace that I hadn't had for months, almost a year, actually, at that point.
1: Now, really quick, Jessica, I know a little bit of your testimony. So tell me more about that moment, though, because were you in a state of tranquility when that happened, or were you also manifesting? Like, tell us about that moment, because you just said, right, like, you didn't want that to happen. Mm-hmm. That's you weren't interested in that spectacle, let's say, right? Mm-hmm. As some people may call it. But when people begin to pray, what happened in that moment exactly? Yeah.
0: So actually, somebody who was speaking, I remember I was like in the back row, somebody who was speaking just like mentioned witchcraft, and the spirit that was like oppressing me was doing exactly what you said, like creating a spectacle. And I would leave the church usually feeling so embarrassed that I was like, I'm not coming to church anymore if this is what this spirit does every single time.
1: What was that though that it was happening?
0: I would like throw myself to the ground and I would be like screaming and crying and like hitting things, hitting people. And that was what was going on in that moment. And that's why she came over, because she saw I was in distress. And actually other people had come over before her and were like, you know, trying to get the devil out, you know, praying for me, come out in Jesus' name, you know, every spirit of witchcraft, every spirit of this, we bind you, we everything. And they were trying to cast it out and nothing was working. And so I'm sitting on the floor feeling like I hate this. I was just like, this is so embarrassing. I don't want to be here. I'm tired, because deliverance can be physically exhausting. So it's like, I'm done with this. I'm over it. In the middle of people like praying for me, this woman of God actually came over and kind of was like, hey, like, give her a second. And she just held me. She hugged me, actually. And she just began to pray that my soul would be restored. And I remember at that point, like, the manifestation was like anger, and it was like cussing people out. And I was like, oh my gosh, this is so embarrassing. But in that moment, it all like broke. She just began to minister to my soul. And I began to weep in a way I had not wept in so long. And I remember like getting up from the floor afterwards and just being like, oh my gosh, like whatever that was, like it just gave me hope that maybe there was freedom in this process. And so I actually reached out to her and I was like, hey, you know, woman of God, whatever you prayed for me the other day, I need you to pray it again, because I'm still looking at it like a ritual, you know, maybe that's the answer. Maybe this is the key. Give me, you know, the next step to the promise. I was like, okay, like, let's get together. So we actually ended up going through a couple months of what I would later learn to be inner healing, where we began to invite like the Holy Spirit into my testimony. And we began to walk through my testimony piece by piece, things that I had never told anyone, confessing for the first time ever and seeing like my soul become freer and freer every single time. And we began to ask the Holy Spirit, like, Holy Spirit, like, what lies am I still believing? You know, what is this stronghold? Where did this come from? And I began to just process through my testimony. And then we begin to ask the Holy Spirit, like, what is the truth that I should be believing? You know, what is your desire for this? You know, and I begin to see like even my perspective change on who God was and where he was during my story. And we did this probably for like 3 months, you know, meeting kind of like weekly, bi-weekly or stuff, just doing this and even getting me to a point of forgiveness, you know, and not just to the point of being like, oh, I forgive this person, because that was easy to say, but getting to the point where I could walk through and talk through what somebody had done to me and be able to invite the Holy Spirit into that place of my life as well. And really not just forgive in the sense of the word, but release them from what I felt like they owed me. In that, I found so much breakthrough, so much so that I actually, you know, one day was at church and I went up to the altar just because they had been like, you know, we're just going to pray that you are encountered by the Holy Spirit. And I was like, okay, I can do that. And when I got up there, the man of God laid his hand on me just to pray that I would encounter the Holy Spirit and walked away. And I felt just fire like through my whole body. And I remember my stomach started to hurt so bad. And I was like, God, I'm doing the right thing. Like, why does this hurt so bad? And he was like, Jessica, after today, you will never deal with the spirit of witchcraft inside you again. And I was like, what? And I hadn't gone up there expecting deliverance or anything, but I began to manifest. I began to like cough and just let this out. And after that, I got up off the floor. And usually when I would get up off the floor in deliverance, I would hear a voice that says, haha, like, I'm still here. I'm not going anywhere. But this time the voice was gone. And I was like, what? And I was like, God, what was different? What was different this time from the last time? And he took me back to that process of inner healing. I was removing all these spaces where these spirits were taking hold in my soul by forgiving, by removing them from bitterness, by repenting, by even just bringing things to the light so God could deal with it. Because there were so many things that I had kept secret, not because I was, you know, trying to keep them a secret, but I didn't know how I was supposed to talk about that stuff. So I found myself in this freedom now, suddenly, like in a moment. All because I had taken the time to allow God in, not just into like my life, but into my soul and into my hurt places. It was actually really interesting that the Lord would take me through this process, because he was walking me through my testimony and he was processing this. And actually a couple months before I had started this inner healing journey with this woman of God, I had actually submitted to share my testimony on De La Fe, on the platform, and I didn't hear back yet. But if I would have tried to share my testimony then, it would have been a completely different testimony. It would have been a testimony about how the devil had tossed me around for 20 years unto that point, and how I had had no breakthrough since. And that was all I had to share. And I knew that the Lord had wanted me to share my story. I knew that he saw what I didn't see, but I tried to do it, you know, in like my timing, and I tried to just go for it, right? But after I had gone through this process, it was almost like God gave me power in that moment to be able to obtain his promise. So he had promised me I was going to share my story and people were going to hear it, but he had taken me through the process so I would have the power to be actually able to share it. Mm. And when that inner healing was done and I was able to get my deliverance, then you called me. You were like, hey, are you still interested in sharing my testimony? And I was. And so we were able to partner, and the testimony's out how it is now, but that came from processing, right? And so now I can look back, I can be like, oh my gosh, like God definitely had a plan and he had a purpose for that time. But in the midst of it, I was like, there is no point. None of this makes sense. Mm. But it got me to that next place. And you would think like walking with God like that would have got me to the point where I was like, oh, I understand. Like, God's not magic. Like, we have to go through to get to the other side. But I still wasn't there. And I was still in this place, very discontent and very angry, because I was still waiting for God to give me like a ritual or a 1, 2, 3. This is the exact formula every time, you know, tell me to pray this much time a day, read this many chapters, and I'll get this level of authority in the spirit. That's what I kept waiting for. And it never came. And so I was like, God, I'm doing all the right stuff. I read my Bible. I pray. I fast. I do all the things, but I'm not getting the power that I felt like I wanted. And there was actually a point that I began to really just become discontent with my walk. I was angry. I was like, okay, God, I know I'm saved. I know, you know, you've delivered me before. You cleaned up my life. I'm living in restoration. I've shared my testimony. Now what? Like, I'm bored. And I know that was like prideful of me, but it was just what I was going through. I was just like, I can't do this. And I remember thinking back to the witchcraft, like when I was in witchcraft, like I felt powerful. I could read people's lives. I could tell them about themselves. Like I was in communion with these spirits that would show me things. I felt like I was always seeing some new mystery in the spirit. And here I am like, what do I do? You know? Like I'm living this mundane like Christian life, and I didn't get it. Through other people's eyes, I was not living a mundane Christian life. I'm in a very supernatural church. I have a very supernatural community. So it was everything but mundane, but I was still like discontent. And I actually began to look at like the people around me that were in my church, or even people that were getting elevated in the Christian community. And I began to get jealous, and I began to get very like angry, and I began to compare myself, and I began to be like, you know what, God, like I know more than them spiritually. I can tell you that person right there. I could tell you way more than they can tell you about, you know, your word, about the spiritual realm, about all these things. Like I'm more qualified than they are. I should be in the spot that they're in. And I spent like a whole season, like months, grumbling to the Lord, like, God, like this isn't fair. They don't have the spiritual skills I have. They don't have the spiritual gifts I have. And I began to like really wonder, because in witchcraft, I felt like my gifts were acknowledged, versus in God, it was almost like he didn't care about my gifts at all. And that made me mad, because for me, my whole identity was in what I could do, not in who I was, you know? So it was like, God, what do we do with this? And of course, God in his mercy, because he's so kind, he took the time to explain to me and give me an answer, though he didn't need to. He told me, you know what, Jessica, the credits don't transfer. And I was like, what do you mean the credits don't transfer? And this was like an inner voice, like sometimes I hear the voice of God almost audibly, but it's definitely inside my head. But he was like, the credits don't transfer. And when I heard him say that, I was like, what credits? Like, what are you talking about? And he began to show me like two schools. He was like, you were in one school, right? And you were pursuing a degree in one field, and then you transferred to another school. You changed your degree and your field completely. What do you think would happen? And it's like, well, the credits for this degree wouldn't transfer to the credits for that degree, and I might have to start over. Mm. And I was like, oh. And this revelation like blew my mind, because I had been comparing myself to people who had been walking 4 years in the same degree, you know, with God, walking with Jesus faithfully, and not necessarily like it's about time or anything, but they were walking faithfully and they were passing the tests and they were going through the processes and not skipping any stages. And because of that, they were graduating, you know, to the next level. And I, as a freshman in God, was looking at these graduates thinking that I should be walking on the stage too. And I was like, oh my gosh, God, like, I'm sorry, you know, for one. But it was also just like, but I don't get it. Like, why does it matter? You know, why does it matter that I've spent all this time with you, or, you know, things like that. And I was still looking at, you know, my skills should be how I get to the next level. Like, this should be based on merit. But then the Lord began to show me it's based on relationship. It's based on character with him, you know? And if I wasn't ready, if I hadn't known the Lord that long, and not just known of him, you know, but walked with him, tested out of his like processes, you know, been faithful to what he's given me to do, you know, why do I think that I'm going to go to the next level? Around the same time as well, I even began to get like visits, not that I was being oppressed by these spirits, but I was getting visits and visions from like spirits that were trying to call me back into witchcraft. And I didn't have any language for this. And I thought maybe I'm a bad person because I'm thinking about all this stuff. And eventually somebody gave me language that, you know, when you make covenants with witchcraft, witchcraft tries to come back to collect. And I didn't know that. But I began to get visions of like my tarot cards. And I would hear whispers like at night, like, if you come back to this side, I'll give you your vision back. I'll give you your prophetic sight back. Like, I'll give you this power and this power back, and you'll be powerful over here. It was almost like in my discontentedness, in my grumbling, in my comparison, I had like reopened that door for witchcraft to try to lure me back into it.
1: Wow.
0: I began to feel like bad for even having these thoughts of wanting to go back to witchcraft, but I was so discontent with where I was at. I thought that I should be so much further. I thought that, you know, this was going to be quick. Nobody told me that walking with Christ was going to be a process. And that's when it finally like hit me, when I got to that point. And when the Lord was explaining this to me, that's when it finally hit me that no matter how easy of a like a solution I wanted, that was never going to be what it was like walking with Christ. And that wasn't to mean that, you know, walking with Christ wasn't good. You know, he had restored my life completely. He had given me a job. He had given me opportunities to share my story. He had really fulfilled a lot of my desires that I needed. But spiritually walking with him was always going to be a process. And that's when it finally hit me, was like, I cannot escape this process. I can't go around the process. I can't go under it. I have to go through it. When I got to that point, it was almost like, okay, God, so you keep talking about process, but what's the point? Like, what's the point of the process? He began to show me that the point of walking out the process was to look more like Jesus and to be an accurate representation of who he was. And the whole time I was in Christ, you know, I had gotten my salvation, and then I was running the race to be the most, I don't know, powerful Christian out there, to be the most heavy in the spirit, to be the one who could cast out all the demons or be the most gifted in Christ. And I realized that's not why he saved me. He saved me so that I could look more like Jesus and be a good representation of him to other people who did not know Jesus yet. And at that point, I was like, oh, okay, so what are you trying to process out of me then? What about me doesn't look like Jesus? And I began to, instead of looking at everybody else, trying to compare and look at their process and what they were going through, and I began to look at myself. God, what still needs to look like Jesus, you know? What still doesn't? And I was at this point, I was like, man, I do Christianity well. I read my Bible, I pray, I fast, I go to church twice a week. You know, I serve on the teams. I'm doing all the things. I'm checking all the boxes. I'm doing my 1, 2, 3 step. I should be here. Mm-hmm. But he was like, no, it's your character. When I was able to like take my eyes off of them and onto me again, the Lord began to show me. He was like, Jessica, you know, even though you've put down the witchcraft physically, you don't play with the crystals, you don't do tarot cards, you still have witchcraft in your heart because you're rebellious. And I was like, rebellious? Me? Who? And I was confused, because it was like, it wasn't like I was, you know, starting fires in my city or anything, but I was in rebellion every single time, you know, my church leaders, some of the delegated authority that God himself delegated authority to them, when they would tell me, you know, things and give me instructions and I would disobey. I'd be like, that's a suggestion. I don't need to listen to that. I'm grown. I'm an adult. Who cares? He was like, in those moments, you're still in witchcraft. You're in rebellion. But you think that you need to go to the next level? He began to just show me myself in just different ways. And I was like, oh, there's still so much work to be done. It got me to this place where I was able to like repent, of course, and be like, okay, God, I'll do your process your way this time. It wasn't easy. Like, even submitting to God's process didn't make it easy. And there were, you know, things that had to be removed, people that had to leave, incidences where I still didn't understand what God was doing. But he eventually brought me to this place where he was like, Jessica, I'm never going to leave and I'm never going to forsake you. I'm never going to abandon you. And when he told me this, it was like, okay, so if God has to sit and watch my process the whole time, he's definitely going to make it beautiful in the end. He's not just looking at my process and like cringing the whole time. And he's like, dang, she's got to figure that out. He literally is intimately involved with my process and how it turns out. Now I understand process a little bit better. I understand that I'm conforming to the image of Christ, and I understand this is a lifelong thing. I'm not going to get to 50 and I'm like, okay, I've passed the final test, I'm done. I'm going to keep walking this, because there's always going to be a way where I can look more like Jesus, where I can represent him even better than I did yesterday. That's like encouraging, because now I'm not looking for an end goal. But I'm also able to know like God is in this for the end. Like, he's not going to just start and like take me halfway through a process where I'm struggling and it's hurting, and then he's going to abandon me in the middle and be like, oh, no, you kind of messed up there, like process on your own. He's not going to do that to me. Now I'm here and I'm able to go through the process with the knowledge that it is going to be good eventually. There is going to be good after this. And the Lord even began to show me, you know, even Jesus went through these processes. Like, I'm not alone in that. And he began to show me like, Jesus went through processes so he could get the power to obtain promise. Even his own process, like going to the cross, you know, and dying for our sins, wasn't something that Jesus wanted to do. It wasn't something that came easy to him. In fact, he kind of asked God if there was any other way, like if he could do it, but he allowed himself to go through the process so he would have the power to actually go to the cross, to be able to get the promise of our salvation, which he won through dying on the cross. And, you know, when the Lord was able to show me, like, I'm walking the same processes that Jesus was walking out, you know, it made it all okay almost. But yeah.
1: Man. Jessica, you've kind of answered this in your testimony already, but I want to give you another space just to talk a little bit more about this. For people who may be saying, well, you know, witchcraft is quicker. I can get the love that I want quicker. I can get the money that I want quicker. You know, I can get whatever I want quicker. Why Jesus?
0: Yeah, so you can get it quicker, but it will be temporary and it will cost you a lot. Something I didn't understand with God is why he wouldn't just use me, why he wouldn't just send me out and have me, you know, praying and prophesying and doing all the things that I felt like I need to be doing until my character was better. You know, I didn't understand that. But I saw something in the New Age that I don't see in Christ, is that the New Age will use you. You'll be completely out of your mind. You'll be completely depressed and broken. And the New Age will use you just for your gifting, right? So it's like, yeah, you'll get the power you're looking for. You'll get that affirmation. You'll get the quick fix of being able to help somebody, but you'll never be whole yourself. So it's like, it's going to cost you literally your ability to be whole. And it'll only last for a little bit. Because when those customers don't come for your tarot readings anymore, or when the crystals aren't enough to bring you peace, like, what do you have then? So I would say Jesus, because it's the only thing that's going to be permanent. And through process, you know, when you're working for years before you see, you know, some of these things, before you see some of these promises, they're not promises that are going to be taken from you lightly. They're things that are going to remain because you built them up. You worked hard for them. You know, anything that's given to you in the New Age can be taken tomorrow. But in Christ, everything that you're building, like, has not just rewards for your whole life here, but eternal rewards that we're going to see in heaven as well.
1: Jessica, can you encourage real quick that person right now that just burned their witchcraft, are in that process and need some encouragement because they're going through it just how you went through it? Can you just speak to that person that's watching right now?
0: Yeah. You didn't make the wrong choice. You're exactly where you need to be. You just have to hold on. And I know it can be so much easier to just go backwards, but you won't find what you're looking for over there. And in fact, it's going to be worse. And the devil will tell you, like, you know, you shouldn't have ever left. Christ isn't worth it, but he is. And actually, my whole life, you know, when I'm able to look back, like, my whole life has been completely restored. Sure, I've had moments where I haven't been happy with the things, way that things have turned out or the way that God did things, but I would never want to go back to where I was before because I have nothing back there, you know? So just continue to push. And there's even a scripture, you know, in Isaiah where it talks about that he who waits on the Lord will renew his strength. So just continue to, like, push and continue to walk, because even when you feel like you get tired, God's going to give you another dose to keep going and to keep walking through your process. And he will give you that power to obtain your promise at the end of it.
1: Jessica, how is Jesus continuing to be Jesus in your life today?
0: He has proven that he still is not planning to leave me. He didn't leave me when I was in drugs. He didn't leave me when I was in witchcraft. He didn't leave me in the middle of the process. And even now, I don't really know where I'm going. I don't really know where even this ministry takes me next, but I know that God's going to be there. And the one thing that I found is, you know, even at the beginning of my testimony, I was looking for something consistent. And the one thing I found that has been the most consistent is Jesus. And he's still the same yesterday, today, tomorrow, forever. And I know that he will always be God and he'll always be my father, my helper. I don't have to do any of this by myself. So he's walking me through this and he hasn't left my side.
1: Jessica, any last words for people who are watching your testimony on the other side of the screen?
0: I would say count the cost. I know a lot of the times people will sell Christianity as this quick fix as well. Come to Jesus, it'll all get better. And then they forget to tell you in the fine print, like, yeah, you got to work out your salvation with fear and trembling, but just count the cost. It's not bad to question, like, God, what am I going to lose by doing this? What am I going to have to sacrifice? What is going to have to be left behind? This gives you an ability to measure and endure what you're about to build and what you're about to do with Christ. So really count the cost when you're coming to Christ and as you're walking with him, continue to involve him in that. But he'll see you through the entire process. Like, everything that you're willing or you're going to have to give up is going to be like nothing compared to what God is going to give you and what he's going to do and how he's going to use you in your life. So
1: Jessica, for the parents who have children that are dealing with witchcraft, that are involved in witchcraft, maybe they're seeing the crystals around their neck, maybe they're starting to see, you know, the different books. From your perspective now, on the other side and being on both sides, what is an encouragement that you can give to the parents that are seeing this and don't know what to do?
0: An encouragement? I would just tell you to trust the Lord, because if He's allowing even that, there's a purpose for it. You know, if He is allowing your kids to maybe even dabble into this or to touch it, like, there's something He's going to do on the other side. Just as much as God loves you and He's been faithful to you, He's going to be faithful to your kids to rescue them from that. And I would say your role as parents is to continue to pray for them, always praying for them, but loving them. Because as we know, witchcraft is, you know, has a root of bitterness, of hurt. So just loving them, giving them a space to be able to encounter the love of Christ, that it genuinely can and will lead them to repentance. But sometimes I know it can be easy to be like aggressive or even like angry with them, but they're just trying to find God. But you're the best example of God that they have. So just continue to ask God how you can be a better representative of Jesus to them, so that they'll be able to kind of turn from what they're practicing. They're just trying to find the truth. And if they can find Him in you, they'll be able to see Jesus too. So,
1: lastly, Jessica, could you just pray for people who may be struggling in this, for people who maybe know that somebody who's struggling in this, or maybe for even that person who's never been through this, but it has a heart to help people that are struggling with this? Could you just pray for them really quick?
0: So Jesus, we just thank You for this opportunity and for everybody. And Lord, I just ask that You would just begin to minister to people's souls, Lord, that You would begin to touch that person who feels alone, who feels like I did, like they're drowning and nobody can help them. Lord, I pray that You would begin to pull them out of that place. I pray, Lord, in the same way that You told me that You will never leave me and You'll never forsake me, that they would hear that today and they would believe it. And Father, I pray that they would just hold on to Your unchanging hands, God, and that they would be able to walk and endure this process. Because You say in Your word, God, that those who endure to the end will be saved, but they shall also reign with You, God. I thank You, Lord, that there are promises that we get and we obtain by enduring. So I pray, Lord, that everybody would just get a fresh breath of endurance, God, that they would just be given the power they need to get to the next step. And Lord, I pray that You would even just give them rest, God. I know it can be so difficult when we're going through torment, when we're struggling, Father, and it can be so easy to give up, but I pray, Lord, that You would just be their rest, that You would be their shalom, their peace, God, and that they would be able to rest in that until they get to the next spot. And so, Father, we just thank You for them. I pray for full and complete restoration. And I thank You, Lord, for the joy that comes next as they continue to endure. In Jesus' name, amen.

0: Welcome to Christian World News, everyone. I'm Wendy Griffith. As persecution increases around the globe, some Christian leaders see a hopeful sign. Parts of the church are experiencing great revival. Now, they're calling on believers everywhere to prepare for difficult challenges that lie ahead in order to reap a harvest. Chris Mitchell reports from Jerusalem.
1: Heidi Baker lives and ministers in one of the most difficult and dangerous places on earth, Cabo Delgado in Mozambique. The documentary Nefento, filmed by missionaries James and Jessica Brewer, chronicles the horrific persecution of Christians at the hands of the Islamist group Al-Shabaab.
2: There's a major conflict going on where Al-Shabaab's there and they're wanting Sharia law. Mm-hmm. I think it has a lot to do with gas and oil. It's a spiritual conflict as well, but we've never, ever, ever seen anything like it as far as people coming to know Yeshua, coming to know Jesus. They're just running to him. So it's the hardest time we've ever been through and one of the most glorious times at the same time.
3: Given what's going on there and the example of these saints, what is your message to the church?
2: Get ready for shaking. I know people would like to pray against shaking, and there's obviously no one wants persecution, no one wants war, nobody wants terror, nobody wants famines and floods and hurricanes and cyclones, but we read the end of the book, like things are happening now, and they're going to increase.
1: Yet in the midst of shaking, Cindy Jacobs, who travels the world ministering, sees revival increasing as well.
4: God is awakening, and he's bringing revival. We are in revival many places. We might not recognize it, but I mean, literally millions are getting saved right. Millions in Iran. There's a huge move of God in Iran right now. I mean, we're talking to people, boots on the ground. It's very exciting time to live. So keep your eye on the prize, not the problem.
1: Some believe that's exactly what Andrew Brunson did while suffering for 2 years in a Turkish prison on false charges from 2016 to 2018. His book, God's Hostage, A True Story of Persecution, Imprisonment, and Perseverance, chronicles that ordeal. Now Brunson has a message for the church.
5: This is an assignment I feel from God right now, is to help people to prepare to stand in what I think is coming. And it is, and not only in the United States. It is going to come to the United States, which is unusual, unexpected. We haven't had it there before. That means that many of us are not prepared for it. It's not part of our worldview. But we're just going into a period of greater darkness and trouble in the world in general. And we need to prepare our hearts so that when the shaking is happening, that we stand.
1: He believes the best way to prepare is to draw close to God.
5: Well, I think the message for the church, especially right now, is know your God. Drawing close to him and knowing him is what best prepared me for the difficulties that I faced in prison. How do we best prepare for hardship? If we know our God, well, the Bible says in Daniel 11:32, the people who know their God shall stand and accomplish exploits. So sometimes we're really focused on the exploits, accomplishing things. But the priority right now should be know your God so that as that wave of persecution, wave of pressure comes, we remain standing.
1: With war between Ukraine and Russia, a potential conflict between China and Taiwan, economic hardships and pandemics, many people feel this is an unusual time.
4: The scripture the Lord gave me, it says, yet once again I will shake the nations. And so we're at that point where God is shaking the nations. He's shaking it so that people get saved, so we'll let go of a lot of things we need to let go of, and so that we will move into a place of destiny.
3: If the Lord is shaking the nations right now, how should we as believers be preparing or responding to that?
4: Number one, don't be afraid. You know, all of us have measures of fear inside of us we're really maybe not aware of. And so, you know, do we trust God for provision? Do we trust God if there was a war? So whatever happens, the Holy Spirit is trying to get us ready. And then in the natural, get out of debt. You know, don't pile up debt.
1: Jacobs also feels God will prepare places of refuge for his people, like he did for the Israelites in the land of Goshen.
4: In the Old Testament, Joseph prepared for his family in Egypt. Well, God is preparing Goshens for us, places where we'll feel safe, where we'll have provision, where we'll have what we need. And we can trust God's a good father.
1: Baker says the Word of God is key, both now and in the days to come.
2: We read this book, but we have to understand, we have to read the end of it. Like, we have to have faith in the midst of it. And I want to call people to hold on to the Word. Like, study the Word. This is our map here. This is our GPS. And Holy Spirit's going to guide and direct us. This is like, it is written. It is written.
1: Chris Mitchell, CBN News, Jerusalem.
0: Great story. Thanks, Chris. Well, speaking of shaking and revival, a sweeping revival is taking place in a small community in southeastern Kentucky. For more than 70 nights, some 300 people turning out at North Main Community Church every night in Barboursville. Pastor Scott Phipps told CBN News, God is moving in a mighty way as people are delivered, healed, and set free from addiction, including a strong move of the Spirit among young people. Phipps, who's a former addict who confesses he once dealt drugs, says the small town revival is 29 years in the making. Wow. Well, now to a story of a grandmother who's taking on City Hall. Last year, police in Bullhead City, Arizona, arrested 78-year-old Norma Thornton for feeding the homeless in a local park. As CBN's Billy Hollowell reports, the challenge hasn't dampened Norma's passion for serving the poor.
6: I don't care what they say, they are wrong and I'm right.
7: Norma Thornton isn't backing down. Bullhead City Police arrested the 78-year-old Arizona grandma for feeding the homeless in a public park, a violation of a city ordinance.
6: As the day was just finishing up and everybody was pretty well gone, last gentleman came up, I dished up his food, and just as he was walking away, a couple of police officers, drove up and asked what I was doing.
7: Then officers informed Thornton of her arrest.
8: Technically, I'm supposed to be handcuffing you and everything too, but I'm not going to do that because I don't think you're a hardened criminal. I don't think you're out to hurt me.
9: I'm not out to hurt anybody.
7: Although the misdemeanor was later dropped, Thornton was reportedly told she would face jail time if found guilty of any future feedings in the park.
6: The number one motivation is my Savior, Jesus Christ, and His Father. We are told repeatedly, the first and most foremost commandment is love. Love thy neighbor. Love your fellow man. He tells several times, what you do to the least of my people, you so do to me.
7: Diana Simpson, Thornton's attorney, says she initially found Thornton's plight hard to believe.
10: It's such a wild story. You think at first that, like, this can't be real. It can't be the case that a city is arresting someone for helping those in need. And then you find out that it is the case, unfortunately, that that's exactly what's going on. And that violates the Constitution.
7: Simpson said her client is suing to stop the ordinance and win back the right to feed the homeless again in the park.
10: We want to get Norma back to where she was before all of this started. Serving folks in the park is really the best place that she's found.
7: Thornton, now feeding the poor a few blocks away in a private lot, leaves us all with a deeply convicting message.
6: There is no reason under this earth that any human being should be hungry in this country that we live in. Actually, anywhere in the world, there's no reason for that. Our world is so full of food and luxuries. Why should anyone be hungry? I can't understand.
7: City officials say the ordinance is to ensure the cleanliness in the park and safety for those being fed. As the battle continues, one thing is clear. Thornton isn't giving up anytime soon. This is Billy Hollowell for CBN News.

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1: Any ministry or any believer who has no interest in people needs to recheck their salvation. Any church body who has no hunger to see people come to Christ needs to revisit their own pool of salvation. Because God's purpose has never changed. I want to begin with this verse of scripture because it tells us what God loves. God's passion, His love, has already been expressed to us by Jesus in John chapter 3, verse 16. Let's read it out loud together, please. For God so loved the world that He gave His only begotten Son, that whosoever believes in Him shall not perish, but have everlasting life. Look at verse 17. For God did not send His Son into the world to condemn the world, but that the world through Him might be saved. God is very clear about His passion. What does God love? What does God love? The world. I believe that we thought that God loved the church. God loves the world. He loves the people who are trapped under the rulership of the kingdom of darkness. Why does He love them? We want to discover that today. Why does God love man so much? Why does God love man? God never says He loves the angels. I've read the Bible through many times and I've never found one verse where it ever says God loves His angels. God doesn't love, or did He ever say He loves cherubims or seraphims? God never says He loves His plants or His animals. He never says He loves nature. But God specifically, constantly keeps saying, I love man. And this is why God gave His only self, His Son, to redeem mankind. The question is, why does God love man so much? Why is God focused on humanity so much? And by the way, the closer you get to God, you begin to love what He loves. So you can always tell how close you are to God by what you love the most. And if you begin to love people and care about people, it's a sign that you are close to God. Let me show you how that works. You know, in our ministry here, we must constantly remind ourselves of our divine course. What's the course that we must stay on? It's not getting blessed, but winning souls. Can I hear an amen? Amen. If you do what God wants, what He desires, God will give you what you need to do it. So write down these statements again in review. Number one, God's divine course is to reconcile man back to God. Secondly, He wanted and still wants to reconcile man back to their purpose in God. Thirdly, God wants to reconcile man back to their true potential to become all they were born to be. And fourthly, God wants to reconcile all men back to their kingdom dominion, to give them back what He gave Adam in the garden. Fifthly, God wants to reconcile man back to their leadership mandate, for them to take charge of life again. And number six, God wants to reconcile us back to His will for us. We must get back to that course. God's number one priority is reconciliation of man back to Him. Salvation. Now, the word reconciliation is used in Scripture to describe also our assignment. Those of you who work in the bank, you know the word reconciliation very well. You also know the word conciliation or consolidate. And these words are important because they describe what God's program is for man. To concile means to make one. To concile means to make one. Consolidation means to make one. If you got many bills and the bank says they recommend consolidation, they're telling you to let them pay all of your bills off and you only pay them one bill. It's called consolidation, to make one. Well, the Bible says that God was in Christ reconsolidating man back to himself. He was making man one again with himself. So the entire plan of God is to make you one with him again. Now notice, the Bible never says, I will consolidate man. But what the Bible does teach is that he will reconsolidate man. Reconciliation means you used to be one. But we're going to make you one. How? Again. So you used to be one with God. And we were broken off from God. And now God's greatest passion is to bring us back to him. Therefore, he wants to reconcile man back to God, and he did what was necessary to do it. He gave his only son that as many as believed on him could be reconsolidated to God. That's why the whole world needs to come through Jesus Christ. Now, you and I have already, if you believe, of course, you've been saved, you've been salvaged, you've been reconciled back to God. So we are called church. Church means called out ones, appointed ones, who have been appointed by God. Now, what is our appointment? Let's read it. First, 2 Corinthians chapter 5 is why God appointed you. When you was reconciled to God, then what did he want you to do? Let's read this out loud together. 2 Corinthians chapter 5 verse 18 says, together, all this is from God, who reconciled us to himself through Christ, and then gave us the ministry of reconciliation. That God was reconciling the world to himself in Christ, not counting man's sins against them. And he was committed to us the message of reconciliation. He's done what? Committed to us. What message? The message of reconciliation. That's our assignment. Read on. Therefore, we are Christ's ambassadors. We've been sent by the government of God to go into all the world and tell every human being they can come back to citizenship in the kingdom. And that is why the word ambassador is used. An ambassador is an appointed political leader by the government and the president of a country or a king to go into a foreign land and represent that country there. Now, 2 weeks ago, I went to the American embassy because I wanted to get a visa to go into the United States. My visa was up this month, and so I had to go and get a visa. When I went to that place, I couldn't go to the Bahamian embassy to get an American visa. I couldn't go to a Haitian embassy to get a visa. I couldn't go to the Mexican embassy. I had to go to which embassy? In other words, the country you want to go into determines the embassy you got to visit. So if you want to go to heaven, you can't go to Allah. If you want to go to the country called heaven, you cannot go to the city councilman of Buddha. When Jesus said, I am the way, he was not being facetious, or he was not putting down the other embassies. But he says, I am he who came down from heaven. I came down from heaven. He says, and I am the only one that came down from heaven. He kept repeating that. Now, others came from other places. Haile Selassie came from Ethiopia. So if you want to go to Ethiopia, you can go to Ethiopian embassy, find the ambassador, and get your visa. But if you want to go to heaven, you got to go to the ambassador that was sent from heaven, and he will provide you with your visa. Now, the problem is, every human being is a citizen of heaven. All of them. 6 billion of them are citizens of heaven. But they lost their immigration status. And their visa was canceled in Genesis chapter 3. So even though they were former citizens, they need to go back to the embassy and meet the ambassador and receive their visa. They need to be reinstated as citizens. God sent the ambassador, Jesus Christ, to the earth, the foreign territory, to get the citizens back into the country. Listen to me carefully. When I went to the embassy, the gentleman who was in charge of the visa department came to me personally and met me. He dealt with me personally, and I was very humbled by that. But what shocked me was this. He said, "I watch you on television. I love your ministry. I love your books. I listen to your ministry and your tapes, and you are an awesome man." And he gave me all this accolades. Then he said, "Fill out this form." You got the point? It doesn't matter what title you got, who you are, what you did, what you accomplished. If you want to get into my country, you still need a visa. Some of y'all got the revelation. If you want to go to heaven, you don't bring your titles to God and tell him all these great things you've done. He wants to know, is it stamped? No matter who I was, it meant nothing to that man. God may even say to you, "You're doing good, you know." He said to me, "You are a great man." God says, many will say to me, "I heard you say, Lord, Lord, but I still can't let you in. I do not know you." The people that you are working with today are your responsibility. Now listen to me carefully. He sent his son to be the ambassador. Let me explain what our job is, especially beginning this year as we go forward in 2006 and 7 and 8 and the year 2010. We have to take up with zeal again our assignment. Let me tell you who Jesus is in technical terms. Jesus right now is Colin Powell. Now, Colin Powell was appointed by President Bush as the ambassador. Now, he's about to soon be replaced by another person who will take up the next turn, Condoleezza Rice. She's being appointed by the president to be the ambassador. In the Bahamas, there is the ambassador who is called the Minister of Foreign Affairs. In America, they call them the Secretary of State. That position is the chief ambassador. Now, what's amazing is the chief ambassador is the boss of all the other ambassadors throughout the world that represent America. The chief ambassador is the boss for all the other ambassadors throughout the world representing the Bahamas. Everybody following me? Yeah. So Mr. Fred Mitchell at the moment, who is our foreign affairs minister, he is the boss of all the ambassadors of the Bahamas. He's the chief boss. But he's also an ambassador. His job is to train the other ambassadors. His department is responsible for all the other ambassadors, to train them, to care for them, to make sure they get their needs met, and to make sure they have what they need to carry their jobs. He got to make sure he feeds them and give them cars and give them money and clothing. In other words, that department pays for the whole embassy work, including the workers. Jesus is heaven's Secretary of State. Now follow me. He appointed ambassadors. Let's read it again. God, who reconciled us to himself through Christ Jesus, has now given us the same ministry of reconciliation. So now it's your job and my job to be ambassadors, and our boss is Jesus. Are you with me? Now, when I went to the American Embassy last week, I didn't go to Bush. But the man who met me represented Bush. Secondly, I didn't need to go to Washington for Bush to give me a visa. And I didn't need to go to Colin Powell in Washington to get it. Because the guy in Nassau, Bahamas, at the office, had the same authority that Colin Powell has, because Colin gave it to him. So when he gave me the permission to come in America, it was Colin giving me permission. And it was Bush giving me permission, because the ambassador is in the local environment. It says here, you are to carry the message of reconciliation to all men. They are already forgiven. Do you see that verse there? It says, he has already forgiven them. He doesn't count their sins against them, but they still don't have a visa. Let me tell you something. Here you are as a Bahamian right now in the Bahamas, and you don't have no police record problems. You have a clean life. You never did anything wrong. But you still can't go to America and travel through the world through America without a visa. My point is this. They have nothing against you, but you still can't come. This is deep. He has already forgiven your sins, but you got to do something to get the visa. They're not against you, but if you want to come to the country, even though you ain't done nothing wrong, you still got to go through the process. My point is, you can't just say, well, I've been a good person all my life. I ain't never steal, lied, cheated, and I ain't never drank liquor and never smoked cigarettes, and I was always good. God said, but you still ain't saved. Amen. I ain't against you. And not only that, what makes it worse is my government has already paid for all of your sins. But you still have to come to the ambassador. And our job is to bring people to the embassy and to the ambassador and give them the privilege of getting their visa for heaven. And that's why you and I must begin to activate our passion for people. It's our job. It's our responsibility. Last week, just before I went to California, I heard the American ambassador on one of our local radio stations. And it was amazing that here he was from another country on our local station, and he was talking about how easy it is to go to his country. He said, Bahamians have no problems. He said, all they got to do is come to the embassy. In other words, he was actually inviting people. Yes, come. But you still got to go through the process. But you and I are supposed to go on all the radio stations of life. Amen. In people's ear. Amen. At the job place. Yes. In the family, on the buses, on the streets, in the marketplace, and say to them, hey, you know, the government's already paid for all your sins, and I can actually get your visa for you. It's that simple. Our country, heaven, is so awesome that it has appointed every citizen to be an ambassador. That means you don't need to bring them to the embassy. You are the mobile embassy. So don't bring them to pastor to get them saved. They can get their visa right with you. You can open the office right where you are and say, we are ready for business right now. And you can get their visa stamped right in your presence and let them go rejoicing that they are on their way to glory. Now you bring them to the embassy in order for them to learn about the Constitution. That's why we come here. They also come here to learn about how to live in our society called the Heavenly Society. You come here to learn our culture, the culture from heaven. You come here to learn about the other citizens and get to make friends with other citizens because we are one big family. That's why we come here. But our job is to go out and reconcile all of our brothers who have been lost to come back and receive their visa in Jesus' name. Give the Lord a hand that we're going to do that in Jesus' name. The Bible says in verse 21, God made him who knew no sin to be sin for us, watch this, so that we might be made what? The righteousness of God in Christ Jesus. What is righteousness? Now you see the relationship. It means right positioning with the government. In other words, God used Jesus Christ to bring us back in right relationship with the government of heaven. So the redemptive work is to bring us back in line with the right standing with the King, our Lord. And your job is to keep bringing people back to alignment. Bring them back to alignment so they can get under the government protection of heaven. That is our responsibility. And that's God's number one passion. I say this. Question, why does God love man? This is very important to remember, and this is a review again. Write this down. God loves man, first of all, because God is in love with himself. This is an incredible revelation I saw years ago. It changed my life. God loves man because God loves who? Himself. Number two, God loves man because God created man so he could see himself all the time. God loves himself so much, he wants to see it every time he opens his eyes. He wants to see himself. So God created you so he could see himself. And when God sees himself, he loves himself. You know, the heavens declare the glory of God, but the Bible says you possess it. When God looks at a bird, he doesn't see himself. He sees his handiworks. But when he looks at you, he sees his image. God loves man because man was created just for God to love him. That's what you're talking about today. Here's a woman who gave a testimony this morning saying she had a problem with God. And she asked these questions to God. Why? God said, just shut up. I love you, period. I love you. That's it. That should answer all your questions. Which means whatever you may be allowed to go through is simply my prerogative. Hallelujah. You can do nothing to make God love you. There's nothing good enough for you to do to make God love you. Can I prove it? While you were yet a sinner, you don't need to do good for God to like you. So don't clean yourself up first and then say, okay, when I get my life right, then I'll come to church. What are you talking about? Ain't nothing you could get right for God to love you and accept you. Clap your hands. Praise God. He died even before you knew you was dirty. You weren't even aware that you needed help, and he died for you. So how dare we try to help ourselves first before we come to God? Man was created just for God to love him. Everybody say amen. I hope you get this message. That means every time you see a human, you see God's target for love. Hallelujah. Write this down, please. God loves man because God is committed to man because he's committed to himself. God will not let himself fail. That's why you will succeed. It's a good place to shout. God will not let you lose because he is not a loser. That is why God came from heaven, put on flesh, died on the cross, shed his blood, paid the price that he set. Oh, Lord, have mercy. Let me try this because this gets a little deep in my own spirit. The Lord said to me that the redemptive price was not set by Satan. Come on, well, listen. Look at me, please. Listen. This is very important. We keep thinking that the devil told God, you got to pay this to get them. Not true. God set the price himself. God says, the day you eat, you will surely die. Who's speaking? God. God says, the day you eat, I have to make sure you die. He didn't do the devil. The devil didn't do death. The devil is the tempter, not the killer. The killer is your disobedience. The day you eat, he says, you will surely die. Now, God was setting the standard for life and death. He said, look, if you obey me, you live. If you disobey me, you die. God is establishing the price. When man disobeyed God, death was inevitable. But God loved himself so much, he decided that he would pay the price he set, so that man wouldn't have to die. Lift your hands and thank God for paying the price. Lift your hands and thank God for paying the price. You activated the price. So you were supposed to pay it. Lift your hands and thank God for paying the price. Hallelujah. It can get you after I'm gone. He didn't do anything. You did. But he paid the price. The price that he set. God did not die for man because God was sorry for man. God died for man because God loved himself. You're getting it slowly. So how dare you go into Monday and Tuesday thinking you are alone? How dare you walk into Wednesday this week and Thursday afraid of the future when the only reason why you're walking is for someone to love you? Just love me right through all my problems, all my business dealing, all my job, all through the traffic. He's just loving me. His love is what he's committed to himself. Write this down. Why does God love man? Because Jesus came to restore God's image back to man. And he wanted God's image to be restored back to God. When man sinned, the image of God was distorted. So God, every time he looked at man, he didn't see his perfect self. So God says, I gotta clean this up. There's some dirt on my image. I'm going to use some blood, dip it in grace, and I'm going to clean so I can see myself again. That That is what redemption is all about. He redeemed himself back to himself. God was in Christ reconciling the image of the world back to himself, it says. God wants you to look good. Because when you look good, God looks good. That's why it hurts him when you sin. It hurts him when you disobey the laws that keep you perfect. It hurts him when you walk away from the path and begin to stray into the dirt and the mud. Say this with me. I will do right to make God look good. If you understand it, just clap your hands. Just one more time. That's why you do right. You don't do right so you don't go to hell. You do right because you don't want God's picture to be spoiled. So whatever you're doing right now that is endangering the image of God, in the name of Jesus the King, stop it today. Right now. Let it be the meeting where you put aside every weight that easily besets you. There's some places you cannot go. Why? It doesn't make God look good to find you there. Young people, I know the temptation out there, but there's some places you shouldn't be caught as a member of this church. And some of you older folks, there's some places you shouldn't be caught also as a member of this body, because it doesn't make God look good. How many times have anyone ever said to you, what you doing here? And I mean, these are sinners talking to you. And heaven help us worse if it's two of y'all saying, what you doing here? And you answer, what you doing here? In other words, ain't nothing not supposed to be here. May God forgive us for distorting his perfect image. The one he paid to clean. I say this to you, write this down. Why does God love man? To love man is to love himself. You were made in God's image, and God loves himself. What a wonderful reminder of his goodness, his grace. This is the best news in the world, isn't it? And guess what? Every single person, all of the billions of people in the world, he feels the same way about them. Stop hating people because they don't know the truth. Hallelujah. Just because somebody is a raster, you hate them. No, they just don't know the truth yet. Because somebody may be an atheist or claim to be, or a Buddhist or a Muslim or a Hindu, you get all uptight. I can't mix with them. I can't. Listen, they are simply living in darkness, the Bible says. And you are what? The light of the world. You don't run from darkness, you go to it. Because you are the solution to darkness. You are the ambassador of light. The good news that you can get your visa back, that you are looking for a country you can't find, and I know how to get you back to the country. Praise God. I'm proud of you, Ron. You're right in the right place in politics. You are an ambassador. Imagine, they think that you're just an MP. You got a higher position. You're an ambassador. In that bank where you work, you're an ambassador. In that hospital where you are a nurse, you're an ambassador. They think you're just a nurse or a carpenter. You are a mechanic? Mm-mm. You are an ambassador who is in the role of a mechanic. You're a teacher. The classroom is your world. And your job is to give all those kids access to the visa. That's what you are in that hotel where you work. You are heaven's ambassador positioned in that place. May God give us love for himself. I say, may God give us love for himself. Why does God love man? Look at Psalm 8. I love it. It says, what is man? God is asking the question through David. What is man that your mind is full of him? What is man? What is man that your mind is full of him? Why is your mind so full of man? All you think about is man. Your mind is full up of man. God thinks nothing except man. The Bible says, mind is full of you. He wakes up. He never sleeps, does he? His mind is full. He thinks about you 24 hours a day. While you're sleeping, he's watching over you. While you were yet a sinner means that even before you knew you were a sinner, he had you on his mind. While you were yet a sinner, Christ what? Died for you. He said, what is man that you are mindful of the Son of Man that you even care for him? What makes you care about humans? By the way, I was reading National Geographic, got my copy in the mail last month, and they got another story, you know, on the discoveries. And they discovered that they discovered an additional set of galaxies. So now it's gone up to 600 million galaxies. A galaxy is where they got solar systems in together. Can you fathom that? Solar systems make up a galaxy. They found 600 million galaxies. So that's trillions upon trillions of planets and stars and suns like ours. And the Bible says all God's thinking about is you. See, when I read science, I fall in love with God more because it's making me aware that I must be the top of the list. Praise God. God ain't never died for Venus or Mars or Jupiter or Uranus. He died for you. He deserves a big praise like that. That little clap hand ain't gonna bless him, right? You gotta give him thanks. His mind is on you. Thank you, Jesus. I say, thank you, Lord. He says, your mind is on me and you care for me. What is so valuable about me? That's the question. He answers it. He says, you made me a little lower than the heavenly being. The word there is Elohim, which means God. You made man a little lower than yourself. That means he is an offspring of God himself. That's why he loves you, because you are his baby. Hello, baby. Baby. You are God's baby. That's why you are called children of God. Nowhere in the Bible have I ever seen any reference of an angel being called a child of God. You are God's offspring. When he looks at you, he looks at himself. Matter of fact, let me tell you how deep this goes. Very simply, deep. If you have a child and you hate that child, you hate yourself. That's why when you get married, if you hate your wife, no one should trust you. Why? Because the woman came out of the man. That's his baby, baby. And nothing strange. Ephesians chapter 6 says, if a man hates his wife, he hates himself. She's his offspring. Never trust a man who doesn't love his wife. And some of you women are going up with men who married. You crazy? You think he loves you? He never gave you a ring. The one he gave the ring to, he cheating on her. So you know he don't love you. Don't be a fool. He hates himself. I just wonder how stupid we can be to believe the guy. He telling you he loves you and he got a wife. You know he lying. And you so stupid. Not you, the other person next to you. You are so stupid, you believe the guy. He hates himself. That's why he can't love anybody. Can't love anybody. Very important. But look at this. You made him little lower than angels, and you crowned him with glory and honor, and you made him ruler over the works of your hand. David says, here's why you love him so much. And you put everything under your baby feet. But this verse makes me feel chill bones. God not only loves you, he gave you everything. First it says he made you just like him, and then he got so excited about the baby, it's a splitting image of daddy. He says, wow. And he just grabbed the earth and gave it to the kid. He said, take that. That's your toy. Rule that. I love the way it's said in Genesis 1:26. It's so beautiful. It says, and God said, let us have some babies. Call man. Oh, and let them have dominion over this. Let's take this planet out, the whole set. Y'all missed that. That's a good one. He looked at the whole universe. He said, let's take this whole planet. This one right here. Yeah, that one. We can give that to the kids. Y'all play with that. Give Lord thanks for the whole world. Have dominion over the fish and the birds and the cattle and the trees and the bees and the plants and the rivers and the gold and the silver. Come on, kids. Enjoy your playpen. Give God thanks. You're going into your playpen this week, and you're going to begin to enjoy the wealth of your father's house. This is his love for his baby. He loves his baby. Why did God love man? Because God created man to share his rulership. He wants you to experience what daddy feels every day. How it feels to run a universe. He gave you your own little universe to run. That's why you're supposed to be the best in your business, the best in your career, the best in your job. And then hold a job for a while, but be on your way to your own business. Because you got rulership authority. You got leadership capacity. You got the power to rule things. You know, Dr. Richardson, I appreciate you. I was talking to the president of Guyana. And when he heard me speak, he said, how can I get more of this? I said, we have an association and a school. He wants to apply to be a member of ATWILA, the president of Guyana. Now, those of you from Guyana, y'all know that he was a Hindu last week. Next week, I'm going to show you some photographs, folks from Guyana. I'm going to show you me and the president praying. Praying and receiving. Listen, God is bringing people into the kingdom at all levels. But you gotta love people. This teaching is important because you've lost your love for people. That's why you haven't witnessed for the last 3 years. Haven't led anyone to Jesus all last 2 years. I mean, think about it. You haven't led one person to Christ. And you keep asking God for car and house. When did you last pray for someone to receive Christ, man? In your presence where you led them. You don't love people. You're too busy. You ain't got time for people. Too busy. Too busy making a living. Too busy trying to make money. And God says, my passion is souls, not money. Got to get back on course. But the reason why we don't love people is because we don't understand man. And that's why the Lord told me to teach this. We need to understand who we're sitting next to again. Look at this. How do you love God? Okay, let me ask you a question. How many of you love God? Let me see your hands. Hold my pie now. Don't be nervous. Just if you say you love God, hold your hand up. Okay. One more time. How many of you love God? Okay, God, hold up. Hold up. I want him to take a picture of that. Thank you. Okay, he got a shot. Now, he going to talk to you after I'm finished this series next week. Yes, we say we love God. I'm not sure. It's easy to say you love God, but God has a test to prove whether you love him or not. First of all, we love God by loving man. Uh-oh, now you just spoiled it, Pastor. Because I ain't got no time for people. And when this service out, I gone. I dashing past everybody. I go into my car. I won't get to that TV, to that food, or that fasting plate. Hopefully. I'm out of here. I ain't got no time. I don't want to come in my space. I am introvert. I'm shy. I don't like her anyhow. I don't like half of them. And you say you love God? The Bible says if you love God, do good to them, all men, especially. See, God got a test. Especially those of the household of faith. Brother Scott, it's good to see you this morning. Praise God. That's my papa. Stand up, Brother Scott. This is a man of God. Stand up. Let's give him a big hand. Good to see you in church today. This is one of the great men of God. Thank you so much. That's Debbie's father. I love you. I love you in Jesus' name. Amen. We need to love people if we say we love God. It gets worse. Look at the next one. It is impossible to love God and hate mankind. Impossible. Because if God's image is every man, and you say you love God, how can you hate his image? Number three, it gets worse. Any religion that promotes hate and the destruction of mankind is anti-God. And this is where I fall into problems with the other religions. This is the test of whether a religion is from Jehovah or from some other demonic spirit. The only war that God declared was the war on sin. And the only war that God died in was the war on sin. And the only hero that Jesus Christ is a hero of, the only war he's a hero of, is the war of sin. One time the disciples were terrorists. You know they were terrorists. You know that. Especially James and John. They were definitely terrorists. Read the Bible. The Bible says James and John came to Christ one day and they said, "Master, there's a group down the street who are also having a nice ministry. And they are part of us. They don't worship like us." Sounds familiar? They said, "Look, call down fire from heaven and burn them up." I'm quoting the Bible. These two guys were terrorists. They hated people and was trying to be with God. Jesus laid into these guys. I mean, he didn't wait for a second. First of all, he asked my question. He says, "Where did you get this spirit from?" I'm quoting the Bible. In other words, the desire for people to die is not from God. I just wish he was dead. That's demonic. But they don't come to our ministry, so they gotta be of the devil. You got a satanic spirit. How can you say you love God and hate his image? Jesus says, "Where did you get this spirit from?" And then he told them this. He said, I did not come to destroy men's lives, but to save them. I did not come to destroy men's lives, but to save them. And then he says, and I have

0: Go back to the work and love that boss who didn't give you a promotion or who didn't give you a bonus this Christmas. Go back and love him. Why? That's the image of God in that office.
1: Amen.
0: You can't say you love God and hate the image. Impossible. Look at this. If you love God, you will love man. Why? Simple. Love for mankind is your measure of your love for God. If you love God, you see his image every day. You sit next to it. And you keep telling God you love him, but don't love the people around you, then you are a liar. Sounds bad, doesn't it? The greatest love is the love for God. That's the greatest love in the world. Which means that the greatest love is the love for people. Because if you love God, you love his image. Matthew 22, verse 36 says, "Teacher, what is the greatest commandment in the whole law?" That was the question the disciples asked him. What is the greatest commandment? You know, and a few other people asked him that too. The rich young guy came and asked him. I mean, people just kept asking, what is the number one law of God? What is the greatest commandment in the law? The greatest thing that you could do. Jesus replied, "Love the Lord your God." But every image that's in this building is the image of God. That's God's image. So if the greatest commandment is to love God, then the greatest commandment is to love one another. And if we love people, we care about their destiny. We care about their future. We don't want them to go to hell and die because they weren't supposed to go to hell. They have citizenship already. They just don't know how to get their visa. Love the Lord your God with all your heart, with all your soul, with all your mind, with all your strength. I love it. And this is the first and the greatest commandment, he says. And the second is just like the first. Love your neighbor as much as you love yourself. All the law and prophecies are built on this one law, he says. Is that straight to the point? The greatest commandment is to love God. And then he says, oh, by the way. Now, by the way, the guy only asked him one question, right? He gave him two answers. He didn't want two answers. He just asked one question. What is the number one law? He said, number one law has two answers. One, you love God. And two, you love yourself. And then you love your neighbor as much as you love yourself. Why? Because when you love God, you see yourself. I'm getting home now. When you love God, when you get close, study, explore, understand, I mean just get into God, you begin to see, hey, I got his image too. I'm just like my father. And then when you look around, you see your brother also is made just like him. And so you see yourself again. If you love God, you won't rush past people and not check on them, see how they're doing. If you love God, you will not ignore people standing in the hall or don't go speak to people who you don't know. That's God's image. Go introduce yourself to it. But I don't know her. She don't speak to me. He walked past me. He's who you think he is. Listen, go interrupt him and say, hey, excuse me. You know who I am? I'm Miles. I'm important to know. Hello? You need to know me. Why? I'm just like you. You can't ignore the image of God. Don't walk past the image. By the way, the bookstore's open. Take the image for something to drink. You pay for it, of course. Bless God with a drink. We don't even think about it. I am always giving to people. Why? Because I live with this awareness that they are the image. I give to people. I give to people. I give to people. I respect people. I give them time. I love them. And the reason, listen, I don't fake this thing. I genuinely care about you. Why? I understand who you are. See, some folks got to put it on. They got to pretend. Okay, they say, hug. No, man, I get to hug God today. Wow. Come here, God. Mwah! I love you, God. It's love. Let me close with this. Genesis 1:26. And God said, let us make man in our own image, in our likeness, Let them have dominion. Genesis 6 verse 6. Whoever shares the blood of man, by man shall his blood be shared. Why? For the image of God has been destroyed. You see why capital punishment is so important? Capital punishment has nothing to do with killing. Read that verse. All these people against capital punishment always say, well, you know, you're just as bad as the murderer. No, you ain't. Capital punishment is designed not to deal with death, but to deal with life. It protects the image of humanity. It preserves the value of humanity. If you kill me and they give you 10 years, then I was only worth 10 years. You've reduced my value. The only way you could replace $5 perfectly is with another $5. So you take $5 from me, and then they gave you, and then they give me $3 back. They've reduced the value of my $5. So God says, if you kill another human, then the reason why I take your life is to make sure the value remains perfect. Nothing to do with death. It reserves and preserves life. So when you see another human being, don't ignore that image. God loves his image so much, he will replace it with another image. And that's what capital punishment is. 1 Corinthians 15. Verse 15, write it down. He is the image of the invisible God, the firstborn of all creation, for by him all things were created. Referring to Jesus. He is your replacement image. Because you were made in the image, and it says he is the image also. That's why God had to send himself to fix you, because he had to keep the image perfect. This is the good news. This is the good news. The mission of the church, therefore, is to expose the image of God created after the nature of Christ. 2 Corinthians 4 says, and even if your gospel is veiled, it is veiled to those who are perishing. The God of this world has blinded the minds of unbelievers that they cannot see the light of the glorious gospel of the Lord Jesus Christ, who is what? The image of God. That's why folks ain't coming to Christ. He says Satan's number one goal is to veil their eyes so they can't see their own image. And Christ came to show them who they are. So he keeps veiling, blinding them so they can't see the good news that they are just like their father. And so they live below their privilege. To love God is to love man. I close your Bibles. I love you. Go ahead, clap. Praise the Lord. Praise him. Praise him. Do you get the message today? Is it clear? Lift your right hand with me, please. Say, Father, forgive me. I have ignored you too long. I repent. I change my mind concerning my priority. It is people that is your priority. I repent. I return to your passion. Help me to love you by loving others. Forgive me for abusing your image, ignoring your image, avoiding your image. Today, I repent. Forgive me, Lord. And help me to see myself in you, in Jesus' name.
2: All right, guys. So let's settle down some. We need you to sing this song with us. Listen up, listen up.

0: Take that home with you. This is our confidence. God, you never fail me. And he never will.
1: And I never will. For you never fail.
2: 2 Timothy 1 and 7. For God has not given us the spirit of fear, but of power and of love and of a sound mind. God, we thank you for a sound mind in this season. In the middle of chaos, we thank you for speaking peace in our lives. And we thank you that we're your children and that we are a child.

Father, we stand on your word that we're your children and that you are for us. And if you're for us, you're more than the world could be against us. And we thank you that you're doing it right now.

0: 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Come on, if you know it, let's raise it together. 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
1: Samaritan's Purse has had a long history here in Ukraine, serving with the local church through Operation Christmas Child. When the war started here last year, we responded medically with a field hospital that we set up in Lviv. But as the war changed and progressed, we moved with it and moved some of those medical capabilities further to the east. We brought in stoves, we brought in tarps to re-roof. All this is through the local church, and I'm so proud of the church. They're loving their neighbor and setting a great example of serving the name of Jesus Christ.
2: Our main focus now is to help people in red zone. People won't live in their houses if it's everyday bombing, and it means that this help is very necessary for them, very important for them.
3: Everywhere that Samaritan's Purse works, it's incredibly important to be working with local authorities, local officials. No one knows better than the people who are already here what the needs are. And so we go to them and we work with them to figure out what those needs are and how we can best assist. The Ukrainian people are incredibly welcoming to those who are here. The gratefulness is just, it's like nothing I've ever seen before.
1: For all those that have helped Samaritan's Purse and helped support us through this year, I want to thank you. When this war is long over, I believe Ukraine will know it was the church that housed them and clothed them and that took care of them. Please pray for Ukraine. Pray for a peace that only Jesus Christ can bring about. And also pray for the church here. They're brave and bold and they're doing an incredible job. Thank you.
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I get a lot of material. I read the Bible a lot, and I was reading. You know, somebody got to back me up on this, so you're going to think I made it up for the sake of the joke. How many people know Jesus had a little brother? Right, anybody know his name? What's his name? James. I was reading that. I was like, wow. How much pressure was that? Jesus, your big brother? How many times did he have to hear, why come you can't be more like Jesus, James? Because you know, everybody probably thought that James could do the same thing Jesus could do. But he couldn't. He was just James. He wasn't James Christ. Remember the wedding banquet? Right? Jesus turned water into wine. Right? It was delicious. Everybody was amazed by it. Right, but this is a little side note. What you might not know is what they used, right? Where they got the water from was these things called water pots. And the water pots, they would set them at the door and people would dip their hands in them before they went inside. Now, they were out of wine, which means the place was full, which means the water was dirty. So he took some dirty water, made it clean and acceptable, and it was the best at the banquet, which is exactly what he does for us. But I'm thinking about James. What about the next banquet? Jesus probably wasn't there, right? They started running out of wine. I bet everybody looked at James. Hey, man, your brother was here last time we ran out of wine, huh? You just gonna stand there with your sandals on? You're not gonna make no wine? Nothing, just... And you know how little brothers are. I'm sure everywhere Jesus went, James followed him. That's what little brothers do. If Jesus went there, so did James. I bet one time James almost drowned.

any move of the Holy Spirit, Jesus will always be the center. Healing cannot become the message. Deliverance cannot become the message. Prosperity cannot become the message. The message must remain centered and focused upon Jesus the Christ. He is the foundation. He is the absolute truth. He is the measure against which we put all things. By Him we understand and navigate the realm of the Spirit. It's by His person that we are grounded in truth while pursuing supernatural moves of the Holy Spirit. The moment you shift your focus from Jesus, who He is, to what He does, you're in danger.

He'll remove the disgrace of his people from all the earth. The Lord has spoken. In that day they will say, surely this is our God. We trusted in him and he saved us. This is the Lord. We trusted in him. Let us rejoice and be glad in his salvation. Yeah.

Set your hearts on things above, where Christ is seated at the right hand of God. Set your mind on things above, not on earthly things. For you died, your life is now hidden with Christ in God.

0: 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As always, you are encouraged to search the Word of God for yourself and heed only what is confirmed by Holy Spirit. Now, let's join in the session already in progress.
1: It's lovely to be here once again, and our time is short, so we want to jump directly into our message. Our Father and our God, we give you praise and honor and glory. We pray that you would think through my mind, speak through my lips. Let there be none of me, all of you. Give us the articulation of speech so that you can make your word clear. We give you praise for everyone that has been drawn to this place. Nobody comes just by way of invitation, but the Spirit draws them. And we decree and declare this place a prophetic grid where heaven will kiss earth and we will be between the two kisses. Father, let your name be glorified as you bless your people to fulfill purpose and maximize their potential so that your glory can fill this earth. Encourage someone, motivate someone, inspire someone, ignite somebody, fill someone, save somebody, give someone hope. Let each individual know without a shadow of a doubt that it was good that we were in this place. Let no one leave like they came in Jesus' name, bound, tormented, sick or lame, because the Holy Ghost is still the same. Now I decrease so that you may increase, so that your name may be glorified in Jesus' name. Amen. Turn to the person on your left and right and tell them this is the last time you're going to see me in this state. You're never going to see me like this another day in my life. The next time you see me, I'm going to be better. My finances are going to be better. My relationship is going to be better. My health is going to be better. My business is going to be better. My ministry is going to be better. Everything about me is going to have been changed for the best. Nothing is about to remain the same. Amen. You may take your seat. We will be reading from out of the book. Of Hebrews chapter 11. Hebrews chapter 11. We give you praise. And let's turn with me to verse number 11. Hebrews 11, 11. Amen. Hebrews 11, 11. The Bible says, through faith also Sarah herself received strength to conceive seed and was delivered of a child when she was past age, because she judged him faithful who had promise. This is a text that celebrates women. And one of the things that God said, he said that it was not good for men to be alone. When God created men, or the male men, he created him because he wanted to. But because he said it's not good for man to be alone, he created his equal counterpart, his opposite equal, someone that had the capacity for him, and called her woman. If it was not good for man to be alone, that means that God had to create someone to solve a problem. Adam had a problem, and so he created Adam because he wanted to, but he created Eve or woman because he had to. The animals could not solve Adam's problem. The giraffe, the donkey, the eagle, the cockroach, nothing in the universe could solve his problem. That means the moment Eve was introduced to Adam, he understood that she was being introduced to solve a problem. Therefore, every woman is wired as a problem solver. If there is a problem in the earth realm, God will never send a man to do a woman's job. Men were created first, of which we respect. I believe that the head of every woman is a man. I believe in headship. I don't mind submitted to the male man. I'm not a feminist. I really am not. I celebrate the creation of a male. I love everything about the man. I love it, the muscles. I love the structure of his body. Are you understanding me? Ain't nothing like the real thing, baby. And so in addressing you as women, it's imperative for us to understand that we're not talking about a message of feminism. We're talking about God's original plan and purpose. He made the male first, and he made the female second. I don't mind being second because we know that the second edition is always better than the first. God is a God of purpose. Nothing that he does is inconsequential. Everything that he does it with a purpose. There's a purpose for each one of us being here. It's a purpose. God doesn't just capriciously put things in the earth realm. You were born with a purpose. And many times the enemy attempts to frustrate our purpose or distract us from fulfilling our purpose. As women, we have a problem, and our problem is that we try to be something that we are not. We want to dress like everyone else. We want to talk like everyone else. But it's time for you to compete with yourself and win. I am the original, a brand called authenticity. I am the only one best qualified to be me. There is no one else in this world exactly like me. Others might have similarities, but I am the original. I refuse to be a poor copy of someone else. I am in competition with no one else. I choose to run my own race. I refuse to speak of myself in condescending terminologies or negative condescending ways. I watch what I say about myself. I nurture my innate ability to be great. I have no desire to play a game of being better than anyone else. I am committed to being the best version of myself. My vision is my inspiration. My purpose is my motivation. I am committed to be a better person than I was.

succeed, to prosper, to love, to dream, to wake up and live the life of my dreams, to grow, to lead, to give. I have no competition, so I compete with myself and win. Sarah is introduced in our text. She is one of the patriarchs, of course, and one of the individuals that God chose in our text to highlight as an individual of faith. Why Sarah? Because Sarah reminds me of so many of us who compete with other individuals. Hagar was her competition. And in fact, these were two women who mirrored one another. Both of them were wired with something specific, a specific calling, but yet they compared themselves with one another until they competed with one another, wasting their time in a competition when they should have had a conversation with God Himself. Why am I born, and why does it seem as if it is taking so long for that which you have placed in my spirit and in my mind to come to pass? Why would I want to have a baby anyway? Why would you want to play with my mind when in time it seems as if I've done everything you told me to do, but yet everybody else seems as if they get the breaks? When am I going to get my break? The Bible says through faith also Sarah herself received strength to conceive seed and was delivered of a child when she was past age, because she judged him faithful who had promise. I want to preach on a simple topic. How big is your faith? The Bible says that faith, pistos, is the substance of things hoped for. God wants you to have things. The scripture says that the secret things belong to God, but those things which He reveals belong unto man. If God has given you a revelation of your purpose, if God has given you a revelation of your assignment, you've got to be careful that you are not giving your personal power away to circumstances and people, to a culture, to a community, to anybody that has not yet received the same revelation that you have received. And just because it seems as if it's taking God a little while to bring that thing to pass, it doesn't mean that it's not going to come to pass. What is important is that you yourself have faith in God's ability. By faith, Sarah herself. It is one thing for me to believe for you. It's one thing for your pastor to believe for you. It's one thing for the first lady to believe. It's one thing for the intercessors to pray. But I want to ask you today, how big is your faith? Faith, you see, is the thing that God gives us, and I call it a currency. Faith is a divine currency. If you're going to have an exchange in the realm of the spirit, the Bible said, come and buy. He that has no money, come and buy. That means that God has His own economic system. The Bible indicates to me that we understand that all of our needs are met according to His riches in glory. If faith is the substance of things hoped for, the evidence of things not seen, God has already given you your breakthrough.
It was done in the realm of the spirit. But just because you don't see it, it doesn't mean that it does not exist. Can you see hydrogen? Can you see oxygen? But when H gets together with O2, we get water. Just because you don't see hydrogen and just because you cannot perceive oxygen, it does not mean that it's not there. It means that it exists in another state, and you are just waiting for the hydrogen atom get together with the two atoms of oxygen, and when they come together, you see water. God is relying on your faith. Without faith, it is impossible to please God. God is activating your faith this morning. You might be sitting in the midst of the greatest challenge of your life, wondering how you are going to get the bills paid, wondering how you're going to get the mortgage paid. You are wondering how you're going to get your children through university, how you are going to put gas in your car. But I want to ask you one more time, how big is your faith? This is a text that is compelling to me because it speaks of Sarah. And Sarah to me represents a phenomenal shift in the life of one woman, whereby she conceived a divine seed that led to the birthing of not only a son, but a nation. She had a son in her mind, but God had a nation. And it took the right seed, didn't it? Please write this down in your notes. Never underestimate the power of a seed. Please write this down in your notes. The right seed planted in the right moment breaks the wrong cycle. Sarah was in a cycle. She was plagued by the cycle of barrenness. We understand just from a quote that the hand that rocks the cradle rules the world. But what happens if the hand is broken? What happens to the world? We understand that when the enemy fights men, he doesn't usually fight men in their reproductive organs. When you see the healing and the miracles of Jesus, never once do you see Jesus healing a man of the inability to produce seed. But what you see is God healing man of vision. Everywhere in scriptures, you don't see a woman being healed of being blind. You see man being healed of blindness. Why? Because the young man shall dream dreams and the older man shall have visions. This is why the story of Ruth becomes important and the story of Naomi becomes important. They did not just lose touch with the loss of their husband and their spouse, but they no longer could handle their vision and they no longer could handle their dream, because when Naomi lost her husband and Ruth lost her husband, it was like they lost their dreams and they lost their vision. But when you see in the Bible, God even touching a woman, God touches a woman in the area of her reproductive system. Why? Because it's through the womb of a woman that humanity gets its perpetuity. If all women were barren, hallelujah, there would be no humanity. And what the enemy wants to do, he wants to affect the trajectory of this world by fighting the womb of a woman. This is why you see so many cases of fibroids, because a fibroid, the contributing factor is that when a woman continues to take blow after blow after
of at a blow at her femininity, the fibroids begin to be produced. The enemy is mad with women. Why? Because it's from the womb of a woman Christ was born. You see, if the enemy can continue with his scheme of creating a barrenness within a woman, and I can't wait for the second message so that I can continue to develop this. He has the ability to affect humanity. Now, when we come to this woman by the name of Sarah, Sarah was given to Abraham, and God knew about her barrenness. Let me tell you something. Just because God has not come through for you now, and yet it doesn't mean that he's not going to come through. Just because there's a wait, it doesn't mean there's a no. I found out just from reading the scripture that there were 7 barren wombs recorded in the Bible, but each one of them, God held up their womb because it was based on the timing of the Lord. If they had been born before their time, it would have interfered with the plans and the purposes of God. When a woman is pregnant, not only is she carrying the baby, not only is she responsible for nurturing in her womb that child, hallelujah, but God also is making the mother the moment she gets pregnant. Let's not just talk about making babies. Let's just talk about making women, because that baby is making you just like you made the baby. The Bible indicated that the timing of the Lord was important, and at the right time, the right seed was planted in her room, and that seed stopped a particular cycle. I decree and declare over every individual in here that the wrong cycles are being broken. This is why we got to get the revelation of the seed. A seed is different from your offering. A seed is different from your tithe. A seed is different from the alms. If God is going to bless you, he's going to start you off by planting a seed. A seed is always planted by revelation. If you don't have a revelation of the soil that you're about to plant a seed in, no amount of planting seed is going to bring you a harvest. Can I digress for one moment? And then I'm going to go back to my sermon. The Bible said that God spoke by revelation to Isaac and told him, I want you to go down in Egypt. God, did you get this wrong? Do you realize that Egypt is in the middle of a recession? And God, of course, understood that Egypt was in the middle of the recession. Not only was Isaac instructed to go there, but there was a group of people by the name of the Philistines that also was hanging out in Egypt. Everyone was going to, at that particular time, the world power, and they would go there to try to get a break into economic independence. But listen to me carefully. When he goes down there, nobody else had broken through economically. And this is what God said to Isaac. I want you to take a seed, and I'm going to give you a revelation of the land I want you to plant it in. Listen to me carefully. Just because I have a revelation that the soil in this church, Potter's House, Denver, is good, and just because your pastor stands up week after week and say, I want you to plant a seed, we're going to fix the roof, and then after we fix

dollar seed is not a lot of money. The Bible said God is going to multiply you 1,000 times more, even as you are. You've got to understand that 1,000 times 1,000 equals your harvest. But I want to back up for a moment, because you got to get the revelation of the seed. Hallelujah. Your tithe would open up the heavens. Your offering, hallelujah, will bring you into realms of prosperity. But your seed has the ability to break the barrenness over your financial and economic life. You've got to understand that not only does a woman have a womb, a man has a womb as well. And when we talk about Sarah, we may be, hallelujah, acknowledging her femininity, but you cannot have a Sarah, hallelujah, producing, hallelujah, not only a son but a nation. You got to have the cooperation of Abraham. I've come to ask one question. Do we have an Abraham in the house? Is there a Sarah in the house? God has promised you something, but it has not come to pass. Can I just break this down for a moment? Hallelujah. God have mercy. Hallelujah. Abraham would be representative, hallelujah, of the revelation of the kingdom. And Sarah would be, hallelujah, the mind, hallelujah, that God plants the revelation of the kingdom in. Let me see if I could say it a different way. When you see Abraham, you got to see Abraham, hallelujah, as the one that is carrying the seed of the kingdom. And you've got to see Sarah as the womb of the spirit, that God plants the seed or the revelation of the kingdom in. It was Isaac, hallelujah, that is translated laughter. I've come to announce to you that you are going to laugh again. Weeping may endure for a night, but joy is coming in the morning when you walk out of here. Everybody you see, don't just say hi or hey. Turn to them and say good morning. God has broken my night season, and he's brought me into the morning. Hallelujah. I decree and declare that you're planting the right seed at the right time. And I've got to get through this message. The Bible indicated that the time came that God gave Abraham a word, and Abraham laughed, and God challenged his mind, and he challenged his spirit with a prophetic word. God has left every prophetic word in this book for you. Every word that he has spoken, he's spoken words of healing, he's spoken words of deliverance, he's spoken words of increase, he's spoken words of wealth, he's spoken words of success, he's spoken words of prosperity. You've got to receive it in the womb of your mind. You got to become pregnant with it. You got to carry this word. You got to carry it.

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God has broken the cycle of frustration. I'm telling you, all the promises in God.

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Because he has already placed the seed of potentiality in each one of us. We are loaded.

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The word seed comes from a word, spermatozoa, or semen. When God said, my thoughts are not your thoughts, my way is not your way, he was talking about his seed. God is looking for

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It's not about what people conceive of you. It's about what you conceive of yourself. I'm going to bring this in. My time is up. But listen to me carefully. The womb of your spirit is your mind. And your mind carries the seed of your prophetic destiny. Let me tell you something. The moment she was able to conceive in her mind, you have heard of mind over matter? The moment she conceived was the moment she received healing from her barrenness. How big is your faith? Scripture says, eye hath not seen, ear hath not heard, neither has it entered into the hearts of men, the things that God has prepared. Many of us are here today, and we're here because we need to be challenged. You cannot be transformed into something that you don't perceive. If God is going to transform you to go from the bottom to the top, you've got to be able to perceive what the top looks like. You are transformed into the image that you perceive. Listen to me carefully as you stand. The word conceive, conceives, keep standing. Sieve, the etymology of sieve is seed. Therefore, perceive means to see or become aware of the seed. Receive means to gain back the seed. Conceive means to take in the seed. It means to grasp in the womb of your mind or in the womb of your spirit and hang on to it. But listen to this. Misconceive means to use the seed in the wrong way. And deceive means to remove the seed. You have got to be careful when you walk out of here, never to allow a person that does not know who God is and who you are deceive you into believing that with God. This is the activity of the enemy. Deception means to create spiritual abortions. The Bible said, I have not seen, ear have not heard, neither has it entered into the hearts of men, the things that God has prepared. It hasn't entered. We haven't received it. As you were standing, God has great things in mind, in his mind. And it may seem as if it's impossible when you look at the economy, when you look at your life. But in that text, the Bible said, compare spiritual things with spiritual. The mistake that Sarah made was that she compared.

made was that she compared the prophetic word with the barrenness of her womb. And she started manipulating temporal things around her, manipulating people to bring that word to pass. I decree and declare that this is the last season of manipulation. People will not manipulate you. And you have no need to manipulate people. What's for you is for you. Nobody can take it from you. Sarah received to buy back the seed. She spent a period in her life where she just discarded it. But the time came where she had to go back and get that word. What did God promise us? And she received strength to conceive. She found that place in her mind, her spirit, her heart, where that seed was able to be planted. The shoreline of her faith increased. And then it was just a matter of time before there was manifestation. How big is your faith? I believe for you, but can you believe for yourself? I decree and declare the healing of your womb. In the next sermon, we're going to talk to you about the different kinds of wombs that you have. Every man has multiple wombs. Every woman has multiple wombs. And your natural womb is not the only womb that you can be impregnated in. Are there wombs of the spirit? Yes. And our next message is going to take you just one step higher. But today we want God to heal your womb. We have allowed so many people to plant seeds of doubt, seeds of frustration. It is impossible for a woman who is carrying a baby to get pregnant again during a pregnancy. Once there's conception, you're going to have to wait for the 9 months. You're going to have to wait for the birthing. And then you have to wait for the cycle to come back again before you can get pregnant. Turn to your neighbor and ask them, what are you pregnant with? Are you carrying another man's baby? Because if this didn't come from God, if that didn't come from God, if that didn't come from God, if it didn't come from God, if it didn't come from God, if it didn't come from God, you need a spiritual DNC. We need to get that stuff scraped out of you so that you could be prepared to receive what God has for you. Jabez said, he said, God, what people expect from me, nobody is expecting anything. And you know what, God? I'm so restricted. My community, my environment has restricted me. But he prayed a simple prayer. Enlarge my intellectual property. Give me the ability to dream bigger. I am birthed in restriction. There's a lid that culture has placed on me. There's limitations that my environment has placed on me. But God, enlarge my territory. Let me think bigger. Let me dream bigger. I've come to announce to you that you're dreaming too small. Raise the bar on your own expectation. You have set the bar too low. Why ask God for 1,000 when it takes just as much breath to ask him for 1,000,000? Why would you just want to settle with God meeting your need for a house when God can meet the need for a mansion? Why would you just ask God for a job when you can own the business? How big is your faith?
Our Father and our God, I pray that you will release healing, that the wounds of our spirit will be healed today. I decree and declare a divine DNC. Every seed of frustration, every seed of doubt, every seed of rejection, every seed of insecurity, every seed of shame, every seed of misunderstanding, I decree and declare the healing of your womb today. The womb that is carrying your business, the womb where you carry your best-selling book, the womb that you have been given instructions by God to go back to school, I decree and declare you are going to believe again. And not only will you believe again, I decree that you are carrying your prophetic Isaac. You are going to laugh again. In Jesus' name, raise your hand as we pronounce the benediction with song.

0: And let's sing it all together. Say, the Lord. The Lord is my shepherd. So he goes before me.
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0: A few things make us more irritated than having to wait. We don't like to wait. And yet, waiting is an important part of life. It's an important part of character development. There are some things that we only learn in waiting that we learn no other way. Would you agree that every child has to learn the difference between no and not yet? They're not the same thing, are they? Some of you right now are waiting on God. You're in God's waiting room. You're waiting for God to open a door. You're waiting for God to give you a job opportunity. You're waiting on God for an answer to prayer. You're waiting for clarification. You're waiting for new direction. You're waiting for God to remove a pain or heal a relationship. And you go, I don't get this. I've prayed and nothing's happening and there is a delay. Remember, no is not yet.
1: We don't like to wait. We live in a fast pace, move them and shake them, grab them and get them world. And we demand that technology make everything faster. Because our time is so precious to us, we naturally equate waiting with wasting. And for us, when we wait, we wonder and we worry. We have a tendency to think that something must be wrong. Because when you wait, obviously something is not going according to plan. Because waiting is hard for us. We live in a world that's conditioned us to want what we want when we want it, but yet we live with a God who demands we wait. It's hard to wait when you don't know how things are going to turn out. It's hard to wait when you don't know how it ends. It's hard to wait when you don't know what God is up to. Truth be told, if I've got to wait too long, two things start to happen in my life. Number one, doubt creeps in. And that word, if, shows up. I wonder if God is going to do this. I wonder if it's really going to be all right. And when if shows up, the second thing begins to happen, and here's the one that's most dangerous. When I wait too long, I'm tempted to just handle it myself. God, it's taking too long. Allow me to tell you that if you read scripture, there's one thing it'll tell you definitively, that when you're waiting on God and you decide you're going to handle it yourself, that's when things go really, really, really, really bad. And that's a real word to somebody today, because you've been waiting a long time for things to change. Things haven't gone in your favor. Prayers haven't been answered. The clock is ticking. It seems like everything is against you. And you come to church today on the verge of handling it all by yourself. Lord, I've been waiting, but now I got to get them told. Lord, I've been waiting, but now I'm going to handle it. Lord, I've been waiting, but now I'm going to put my hands on it. And Lord, I've been waiting, but since you slowed up, you're not doing it enough time. God, you don't know what time it is. I got to handle it myself. And so I came by to ask you a question today. I want you to answer this. How long does God get before you fire him? How much time before you give God his pink slip? How much time does God get before you terminate him for not delivering on the contractual measurable objectives that you all agreed upon when you contracted this thing called salvation? You would pray, you would come to church, you would tithe, and God would answer your prayers. And now here you are being religious, faithful, and holy, and God is not doing what you asked God to do. So how long do you give God before you walk away from God? When you're waiting, God is working. You got to learn to give God time to finish his work while you wait. In your waiting, God is not sitting idly by on the sideline of heaven, just letting time roll by. But we serve a God who, while we're waiting on him, he's working on him.
0: Why does God delay things when clearly he could answer every prayer instantly? Well, if you had every prayer answered, you'd be a selfish little brat, because you'd treat God like a vending machine. God, I need this, pull the trigger, boom, I got it instantly. And God sometimes has to work on you before he works on the solution. When you have asked God for something and it hasn't come yet, and you're in that delay period where you haven't seen the answer to your prayer, what do? Remember, there's a natural delay between planting and harvesting. There's a natural delay between planting and harvesting. When I have a garden, and when I plant seeds, I plant a seed. I don't go out the next day to expect to see full-grown tomatoes. When I plant carrot seeds, I don't expect to go out the next day to see carrots. There's always a delay between planting and harvesting. There's always a delay between sowing and reaping. The Bible says in Ecclesiastes 3, there is a time for everything, and there is a season for every activity under heaven. There is a time to plant, and there is a time to harvest. There is a time to scatter, and there is a time to gather. This is simply talking about seasons. You always get the results of what you plant in life in another season, not in the same season. You don't plant and harvest in the same season. Many of you have planted seeds in Daring Faith. Financial seeds, seeds of service, seeds of sacrifice. You're not going to have the harvest immediately. You just need to understand that. It comes, but it comes in another season. Write this down. I reap in a different season than I sow. And during that season of waiting, you wait quietly, you wait expectantly, you wait patiently in faith. I remember that there's a natural delay between planting and harvest. So when I put in a request, it's not going to be instantly fulfilled. There is always a delay. A delay is not a denial.
2: You know, everybody waits. Nobody just has a dream or a vision or a plan or a desire or a hope, and they just get it immediately. Everybody waits. And I know we're in a hurry and God's not. But being frustrated about how long you have to wait will not get God to hurry. God gives us dreams and visions, or I just put hope. He gives us hope for change. We want to change. We want to see our loved ones change. We want to see the world change. We want our finances to change. There's always something that we want to change. And God is in the business of changing things. But he never tells us when. And it's frustrating, of course, when you have something real big in your heart. It seems to you like it should happen right away. At least that's the way it seems to me. And it rarely ever does happen right away. Because to be honest, whatever it is we're wanting God to do in our life, usually we have to go through some kind of a preparation period in order for that to happen. And we don't get to skip over those steps. And waiting doesn't have to be a time of misery if we trust God that he will do things not on our timing, but in his timing and at the right time. And might I add, just because you feel like you're ready in no way means that you are ready. Trust that God is good, that he knows what he's doing, and that he will do the best thing for you at the right time.
0: When you have an idea and you ask God to do something in your life, God usually has a bigger idea and usually has a better idea, and he's going to have to prepare you to get you ready for a bigger and better answer to your prayer. And he usually has to take some time getting you ready, preparing you. And the first thing God wants to do before he answers your prayer for a job, for a mate, for a child, to get married, whatever your prayer request is, he wants to get you ready, because God's more interested in changing your character than he is in answering your prayer, because your character is what you're going to take to heaven. And here's what the Bible says in 1 Peter chapter 1. There's wonderful joy ahead. That's the inevitable answers to our prayers. Even though it is necessary for you to endure many trials for a while. And this includes the delays. These troubles test your faith. The troubles you're going through right now, this is a test. They test your faith so that it is strong and pure, just as fire tests and purifies gold. And your faith is far more precious to God than mere gold. Some of you are going through the fire right now. Keep going. When you're praying for something in your life and it hasn't happened, and you're in that delay, you're in that time zone, you're in that season between harvest and sowing, waiting is always a test. It tests your character. It tests your trust. It tests your faith. It tests your endurance. It tests all kinds of things in your life. Waiting is a test.
3: Waiting on God takes great strength. Waiting on God takes great faith. I'm convinced that a lot of times God allows us to wait just to test our faith, because we are impulsive. It's not easy to just wait on God. It takes great strength to wait on God and great faith. Waiting on God is far more difficult than working. It takes a complete surrender to the will of God and an absolute confidence in the promise of God. But oh, what great things God has in store for those that will wait on Him. You can't imagine what God will do for those who wait on Him.
4: So why does God make us wait? Well, it's a tough question, but it's an easy answer. You might not like the answer until I explain it, but sometimes He makes you wait because He's God. And here's what I mean by that. Because He knows more than you know. He is all knowing. But here's the good part. Not only is He all-knowing, He's all-loving. So His decision to make you wait is because He loves you. He's doing it for your good. He's doing it because He loves you. And He's also making you wait to build your faith. See, I want you to catch this. When we say God's building your faith, we even say that all the time. We say things like, God's building my faith. He's building my faith. Let me say it a different way. He's building your relationship with Him so that when the promise comes, you have enough faith in Him, you can handle the promise. You won't fail because of the promise. And let's just say it's a business thing where God's going to bless you financially one day. But if he gives you the financial blessing before you're mature enough to handle it, it will ruin you. He knows that. So He's making you wait. So that's one reason God waits. The second reason is because even though He doesn't own a watch, His timing is always perfect. God knows. He's got it planned out. He's got your steps planned. He's got every day of your life already planned for perfection for you. It's perfection.
0: God already knows what He's going to do in your life next month, next year, and next decade. And His plan for you is good. And you need to trust Him. And you need to relax. And when you're in the waiting room, you need to just say, okay, He's not early, He's not late, He's always on time. Because God's timing is perfect. He's not too late. I am so glad that in the darker days of my life, I did not give up on God. But I'm even more glad. I'm more glad that He didn't give up on me. He knew what He was going to do in my life. And I didn't. And I had no idea. And I want to dare to wait on You and trust that Your timing is perfect.
1: What do you do while you wait? What do I do when God's taking too long? What do I do while I'm in the holding period? What do I do when this divine delay seems to be indefinite? What do you do while you wait? While I'm waiting and God is working, I'll keep worshiping. That in my waiting, I'll still worship Him. In my waiting, I'll still give Him thanks. In my waiting, I'll still pray and call on His name. Because in my waiting, I realize He's still worthy. He still deserves my praise. He still merits my heart's worship. He still calls and compels me to be faithful unto Him while He's working things out for me. He wants me to stay on my knees. He wants me to be in church. He wants me to serve. He wants me to love my neighbor. He wants me to tithe, that I will be faithful with God while I'm waiting. Because while I'm waiting, He's working, and I'll keep worshiping. Wait for the Lord to work all things together for your good. Wait for the Lord to show up in a situation and turn it around. Wait for the Lord to work all things together in your favor. Wait for it.
5: And one of the reasons we don't like waiting is that it reminds me I'm not in control. When I'm waiting, I can't do any of the important things that make me feel like I'm accomplishing something because I'm just sitting around. Nobody likes to do that. And waiting makes all of us feel less important. And we don't know how long we're going to have to wait. I think God has forgotten me. Those thoughts pass through everybody's mind. And I want to tell you, God has not forgotten you. Isaiah said this a long time ago. They that wait on the Lord shall renew their strength. And a lot about waiting, I don't understand. But one thing I do is that God kind of uses waiting to shape people's lives. He does this over and over and over in the Bible. See, waiting turns out to be one of God's most important tools in shaping our character. Ben Patterson wrote a great book on waiting. And in it, he said, very often what happens to me while I'm waiting is more important than what I'm waiting for. Take it as an invitation from God for a little spiritual discipline and be reminded, just for the season, I'm not in control of the world. And that's a really good thing. I'm going to wait with Jesus, and I'm going to wait in hope. I'm going to wait in peace. I'm going to remember the world is not on my shoulders.

0: Jesus Christ commanded the church to fear not. Fear is mentioned in the Bible over 600 times. It's no small subject in the Word of God. From Genesis to Revelation, Abraham to John on the Isle of Patmos, we hear that commandment given over and over, fear not. That command was given to Abraham. That command was given to Israel. That command was given to Moses. It was given to David, who ran from Saul for years, who lived in caves before he became a king. That command was given to Daniel, who was going into the lion's den. That command was given to the city of Jerusalem. The angel Gabriel gave that message to Mary, to Peter, who was sinking in the swirling tide of the Sea of Galilee, to Paul, who had been on a ship for 14 days, and it looked like all would be lost. The angel of the Lord appeared and said, fear not, fear not, fear not.
1: Every time you see in the Bible, fear not, which is all over the Bible, fear not, for I am with you, fear not, for I am with you, fear not, for I am with you, fear not, for I will never leave you nor forsake you. That's the main reason that the Bible gives for us not fearing, is to know that God is with us, and that if he's with us, he loves us and he will take care of us. But God says over and over, fear not, for I am with you. Remember, we're not talking about not having the feeling of fear. We're talking about not letting it stop you. We can't live our lives in fear and dread of what's going on and what's going to happen. Satan wants us to shrink back in fear and live little, tiny, useless lives. But God wants us to be brave and bold.
2: Do not be afraid. It is said in different ways, different variations, but it's basically the same thing. Fear not. Do not be afraid. Be fearless. Fear ye not. Over and over and over again in different ways, God wants to say to us the exact same thing. In fact, it is so critical and so important to him that he gets to the New Testament and Paul writes a letter to a young man named Timothy, and he says, Tim, this is what you need to know, that he has not given us a spirit of fear. He says, of all the important things, Timothy, that you need to know in your life and in this ministry that God is sending you through, two, as you go through things in this journey of life that you will inevitably go through, he says, would you remember that what our God does not give is fear. He gives power and love and a sound mind.
1: Fear is a real thief in our lives. Isaiah 41:10 says, fear not, there's nothing to fear. Well, isn't that interesting? For I am with you. That's the only answer he gives, because I'm with you. And so if we really know who the Lord is, I'm not talking about just going to church, but I mean, if you really know who the Lord is, then we don't have to know what he's going to do. We don't have to know when he's going to do it. We don't have to know what the way is going to be. We just say, Lord, I know you're with me, and therefore I can do what I need to do. Because when fear causes you to stop and to do nothing, it's the master spirit, I believe, that the enemy uses to try to keep us from fulfilling our destiny. And so he tells us there's no way. He says, you got to be afraid of this. You know, if you failed before, then you got to be afraid that you're going to fail again. But God says, fear not, for I am with you. I love that. There's nothing to fear. Do not look around you in terror and be dismayed. You know, it's one of our problems. We look around us too much instead of looking up. The more you stare at your problems, the more you rehearse your problems, the bigger they're going to get. Every time you go through something difficult, it makes you a little bit stronger. Just a little bit stronger.
0: Fear is a fact of life. Fear of the future, fear of danger, fear of the past. Others fear the loss of their job, the loss of your health. There's a sudden and unexplainable pain, and it brings fear to your mind. Some of you fear the loss of position, the loss of self-esteem. You fear failure. You fear the criticism of other people. You fear exposure. You fear being disliked. There's a fear of death. There's the fear of the unknown. The era of human history is the era of anxiety and fear. When the fear knocks at your door, send faith to answer, and no one will be there. Isaiah wrote, I will trust and I will not be afraid.
1: We have to understand that fear, first of all, is a demonic spirit. It's not from God. I think it's the enemy's favorite tool in his toolbox, the sole purpose of which is to keep us from making progress and going forward. Fear's whole design is to stop you in your tracks or to drive you back where you came from instead of you going forward and becoming all that God wants you to be.
2: If we believe that our God does not give a spirit of fear, but you find, or I find in my life, that there is a spirit of fear attached to something specific in your life or in your journey. An opportunity that you're intimidated by, a relationship, an endeavor, a ministry, an interest of yours that just seems to cause you to feel a little bit paralyzed in insecurity or fear. If you and I know what we know now based on the scriptures, that God does not give fear, but you sense that there is a spirit of fear attached to something in your life and you know God didn't give it, that means you know who did. And if the enemy has placed a spirit of fear on something in your life, it must mean that he is trying his best to keep you away from something. And if he's trying to keep you away from it, that must mean there's something in it that he does not want you to have. He wants you and I to be so paralyzed, so crippled, so disarmed, so disinterested from the very thing that he knows is exactly what God wants to take you through, so that he can bring you to a new place in him. Do not be afraid.
1: A believer in Jesus Christ can only have one attitude toward fear, and this must be their attitude. I will not fear. I will not fear. Fear prevents forward progress. Is there anyone here who ever feels like that you have let fear keep you from doing what you know you were supposed to be doing? I beg you not to give up, but to press through and to be all that God wants you to be. Do all that he wants you to do so you can have all that he wants you to have.
2: The reason why you have no reason to be afraid, my friend, as God calls you to go here or do that or go through this particular thing in your life, is not because you're so capable. It's not because you're so prepared. It is because you have a daddy who loves you. He has already gone behind the scenes. He has already orchestrated and manipulated events and people and circumstances so that all he needs is a woman that's willing to say, yes, Lord, and stand there at the plate of his grace and his glory and his calling on your life, and to do what he's called you to do. And if you and I will just do it, we will realize we've been set up to hit a home run every single time. So if right now there is something crippling you, the enemy is working overtime to cause you to be afraid in your life, will you hear this message from the Holy Spirit today? Step up to the plate. Do not be afraid. Your God has got your back.
1: If God is for us, then what difference does it make, really, who's against us? Because God is certainly greater than anything or anybody that could come against us. And you know, I think that where we get into trouble is we believe that God is for other people, but are we sure that he's for us? Can I tell you something? You having a problem is not a sign that God doesn't care. It does not mean that God doesn't see you. It does not mean that he does not care about you. He wants to help you in your time of need and trouble. We give the enemy access to our life through fear, and we give God access to our life through faith. We don't have to be afraid of things. God will take care of us. Whatever's coming up in your future, even the stuff that you don't know about, God will take care of you. Come on. I said God will take care of you. Get it in your head. God will take care of you. Amen. And that's really all we need to know. God's going to take care of us. God has not given us a spirit of fear.

0: 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As always, you are encouraged to search the Word of God for yourself and heed only what is confirmed by Holy Spirit. 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
1: A number of years ago, on a family vacation, I drove from Dallas to California to take the kids to Disneyland. But we decided to go up to San Francisco first and then work our way down to LA. If you've taken that route, you know there are a number of options that you have. But the scenic option along the California coastline, Route 1, is marvelous and at the same time treacherous. Route 1 is a very winding road. On one side are the mountains, and then the other are the cliffs leading down to the ocean. All along the route, there are signs to help you to navigate safely through the twists and the turns and the oncoming vehicles. For one wrong move on Route 1, one inadvertent turn could cost you your life. It's a beautiful thing to look at, but it's a dangerous road to travel. When I thought about that, I thought about life. It's full of twists and turns. It's full of uncertainties, and many times you don't know what's coming around the bend. Life, if you've lived here long enough, you know that it can be tough to navigate. Many of us here today would love the opportunity to start over again because we've already run on some rocks. But what they have on Route 1, God has on the route of your life, and that are signposts designed to help you and me navigate this thing called life successfully. The question I want to address today is, why are there so many stalled vehicles on this road called life? Why are there so many with their hoods up, unable to go forward? Why do we look along the reef and find those who've gone over the cliff? And then the question becomes more intriguing when we want to know why so many of these are Christians who find themselves unable to navigate through the twists and turns of life. May I suggest to you probably no more greater word than I can give you than today, that far too many of us as believers believe in a God we don't trust. Everybody here today affirms the existence of God. And of course, if you're a believer, you affirm the work of Jesus Christ on the cross for you. And yet there seems to be a disconnect from my faith in Christ to get me to heaven and my trust in Christ to navigate me on earth. There seems to be a disconnect. And I'd like to suggest to you the disconnect is that many of us, maybe even most of us, don't trust him. The book of Proverbs is the book of wisdom. Wisdom is the ability to navigate life. Wisdom is the ability to perceive the true nature of a thing and to implement the will of God regarding it. Wisdom is the ability to perceive the true nature of a thing, what's really going on, and then to have the ability to apply, implement the will of God regarding that perception. It's been called the art of skillful living. The ability to effectively apply truth to everyday decisions. Solomon understood its importance when he prayed,

0: Lord, don't give me riches. Give me wisdom. The book opens up with a cry for a father to teach his son the importance of gaining wisdom. In fact, he says in chapter 1, verse 20, that wisdom screams in the street. She lifts her voice in the square. Among all the noise that's around, wisdom says, please pay attention to me. In fact, he says in chapter 1, verse 33, he who listens to me, wisdom, shall live securely and shall be at ease from the dread of evil. Many of us would not be where we are today if back then when we made the decision, we had more wisdom. You didn't need more money, you needed more wisdom. You wouldn't have made that decision at that time regarding that situation if you just had some wisdom. If I were to leave you with a thought, it would be this one: to start living the rest of your life wisely. How do you do that? Trust in the Lord with all your heart. Well, what do you mean, Pastor? Don't lean to your own understanding. In all your ways, acknowledge him, and he will make your path straight. That verse says three things. Those two verses, Proverbs 3, 5, and 6. It's those three things I want to share with you now. Number one, trust in God entirely. The first thing you need to know if you're going to get wisdom, which is the way to navigate life successfully, you must trust in the Lord entirely. The word trust means to lay down on. It has the idea of putting one's complete weight on. It's much akin to what you're doing right now when you're sitting in the pew, when you're sitting in the seat, and all of your weight is resting on the ability of the pew upon which you're sitting to hold you up. Now, trusting in the pew to hold you up wouldn't mean much if the pew can't hold you up. But you've assumed something. You've assumed that the pew can hold you up. And the reason why I know it is not because you told me, because I'm looking right now and all your weight's on it. In fact, you are so secure about the pew's ability to sustain your weight and everybody on there with you, you're not even helping it out. I mean, I don't see anybody sitting but kind of pushing themselves up in case this pew doesn't make it. I want to make sure I got a little bit of me in here, because this pew may not make it. He says, trust in the Lord with all your heart. Let's start off with the order. Trust in the Lord. The reason why the order is critical is because when it comes to navigating our lives, most of us start with ourselves and work back to God. In other words, we start with what we think, what our perception is, what our orientation is, and when that does not work, we say, try God. There would be a lot less pain in life if you would start with God and not start with you, or me start with myself. The proof that we don't trust God, even though we declare that we believe in him, is that we turn to other sources first to address life's problems. What you trust is where you go first. Did you hear me? You can always discover what you trust because you go there first. That is what you're banking on. And you bank on the thing you believe will be the best thing to help you. So that's where you go first. So if you want to know whether you trust in the Lord, answer the question, where do I go first? Why should I trust in the Lord first? So many scriptures we could turn to, and time will not allow us to turn to them all. But I love the way Romans 11 puts it when he talks about the nature of God's wisdom, because in communicating this, the Apostle Paul said that this way in Romans 11:33, oh, the depths of the riches, both of the wisdom and knowledge of God, how unsearchable are his judgments, unfathomable his ways, who has known the mind of the Lord, and who became his counselor, or who has he first given to him that was not paid back to him again, for from him, through him, and to him are all things, to him be the glory forever, amen. He says the reason you should trust in the Lord is because his wisdom is beyond your ability to conceive it. Sometime when you go home, you need to read Job 28, verses 12 through 33, where Job says, I'm looking for wisdom. Where can I find it? Yes. He says, I looked to people. I couldn't find it there. I looked to the depths of the sea. I couldn't find it there. I looked up in the sky. I couldn't find it there. He says, I could not find wisdom among the living. Nothing around me could give me wisdom, but thou, O Lord, knowest it. The reason that you should trust in the Lord is because his wisdom is infinite. Infinite wisdom. His ability to coagulate and cross-coordinate all the events of history from time through eternity, his resume and experience, his omniscience and information base, says you go to him first. It's beyond finding out. The Bible says, let God be true, Romans 3:4, and every man a liar. God says he wants you to come to him and then go to men. And if men aren't saying what he's saying, they're wrong, not him. No exceptions. Let every man be a liar. Unfortunately, what we have done is called God a liar and called people the truth. Created beings who are going to die like you, we call them the truth. We call the creator a liar. We don't use those words. We just don't go to him first. In understanding this, trusting in the Lord with all of your heart, that's a simple way of saying completely or entirely. The heart makes up your inner core being. Sometimes it refers to emotions. Sometimes it refers to intellect. Sometimes it refers to will. But since it could refer to any of the three, it simply means that you are to trust in the Lord completely, entirely, in every aspect of your life. Your knowledge, intellect, your decision-making, will, and your feelings, emotion. So that's all you. At the heart of who you are, trust in the Lord. How do I know if I'm trusting in the Lord? Simple. You're not leaning to your own understanding. He gives the flip side or the negative of trusting in the Lord. Human understanding is flawed by sin. Human understanding is limited in scope by finiteness. You said, and I hear this all the time, people say, well, God expects me to use my brain, doesn't he? God has given us all common sense, hasn't he? Well, if it was that common, we wouldn't be where we are. Yes, God expects you to use your brain underneath his supervision. He doesn't expect you to use your brain apart from him. Because we are limited by finiteness, and we are flawed and contaminated by sin. Therefore, decision making will always be questionable. Amen. Amen. unless governed within the standard of the Lord. Paul says in Philippians 3:3, put no confidence in the flesh. Don't simply rest on your human capacity to make the right decision. You're not that good. And for 99.9% of it, the only response we could give to that is amen and amen. We're not that good. If we were, we wouldn't have did that, this, that, and the other. We thought our own understanding when we first made the decision, it was a good one. It looked like that to us. The problem is our sight line is limited. Now, let me tell you what we do. Because we're Christians, we know we got to trust in the Lord, because that's like comes with the job description. So we know we got to bleed this God stuff. We got to take the Bible seriously. You know, we got to go to church. So we know we got to trust in the Lord. But then we got this other side of us, like the real world. We got the real world part. And in the real world, come on, you got to be practical in the real world. Okay, that Bible was written many years ago by men a long way away. And so let's get to the real world. So here's what most of us do. Watch this. I'm going somewhere. We mix the two. See, we mix the two because, see, we got to do the Christian stuff because we're Christians. But we live in the real world, so we got to do the real world stuff. And we mix the two. Now, the Bible has a word for mixing the two. It's called double-mindedness. Double-mindedness. When you mix the sacred and the secular, because you want the secular to help the sacred, it's called double-mindedness, or thinking with two minds. James 3 says, there is a wisdom from above that comes from God. And then he says, and there is a wisdom from below that comes from earthly thinking. And he says, the wisdom from below that comes from the natural way of thinking comes from hell. So he doesn't say the wisdom comes from hell. It says the wisdom comes from earth, but the wisdom that comes from earth comes from hell. Yeah. So to think like a natural man is to join the devil's way of thinking. When you mix the two, you lose wisdom from God. James 1:5 says, if any man lacks wisdom, let him ask of God. If any man needs guidance for decision making so that he can live a skillful life, let him ask of God. And guess what he says? One of the great promises in the Bible. Who gives it liberally? See, he's not stingy with it. He wants to give you wisdom. He wants to give you direction. He wants to give you God. And he will give you an abundance of it. But then he goes on and gives a warning. He says, but when you ask, ask in faith, not doubting, for a double-minded man is unstable in all his ways. And watch this. Here's the curse. Let not that man think he will receive anything from the Lord. You say, but I prayed about it. But if God saw a double mind, he's not going to answer your prayer. I got counseling about it. But if it was based on a double mind, the mixing of the secular and the sacred, and by mixing of the secular and the sacred, a non-Christian worldview trying to be mixed with a Christian worldview, the Bible says that negates me. So, we actually, watch this, cancel out Sunday, usually every Monday. Most Christians cancel Sunday on Monday because then they go to a secular, that is natural or non-Christian viewpoint, and try to mix it with Sunday. And God says that man will receive nothing from the Lord. Well, now this is explaining why we're not seeing prayers answered. Because God's saying, I see you mixing stuff. A plane was flying high. A plane needs a control tower. Control tower says, well, you got a plane here, a plane there. It's cloudy. You can't see it. And you're talking about, but I think it's okay. You don't have that ability. You are limited. That's why you need a control tower. What you think right now is irrelevant. Not because your brain is irrelevant. Your brain is absolutely critical to navigate the plane, but your sight, you can't see. So you need to adjust your brain to what the tower says. So many of us are canceling out by trying to mix human and divine wisdom. That may not sound as deep as it is, but if you're mixing it, God says, I can't help you. I can't help you. I haven't been God for zillions of years to need help. My son Jonathan developed this new hobby in college, breeding pit bulls. I don't know where this has come from. I can't conceive of where this idea of breeding pit bulls has come from, but this has become his hobby in college. So he's had like 6 or 7 pit bulls. And I guess it's some entrepreneurial mindset he's in because he breeds them and sells them. Maybe I ain't giving him enough money at college or something, but that's kind of his thing. He comes home on the weekends and he brings 2 of the pit bulls with him. Not a happy situation at my house. He connects these pit bulls to this cord that they can't break. And they're in the yard. Now these 2 pit bulls are pretty friendly and everything, so they're not like these violent kind, but they're pit bulls. Yes, sir. I walk out to the yard this past weekend. I'm walking in the yard, and the particular friendly one of the 2 wants to play. He wants to jump up. He wants some activity. In coming to me to play, he goes the wrong way around the tree.
1: Yes.
0: So he wraps the cord around the tree. I'm trying to get him to go back the other way because at the way he's going, he's entangling himself. But he doesn't know better. I'm trying to get him back around this way. One time he thinks I'm playing with him. The next time he thinks I don't know what I'm doing. So he continues to go in his own understanding. He continues to go his own way. Now, it wasn't that he wasn't sincere. It wasn't that he was not dedicated, he's a dog. So he doesn't understand, and he keeps going his own way. I keep trying to pull him back, and now he's resisting me. Because he doesn't think I know what I'm doing. He wants me to not bother him. He wants me to leave him alone, but left to his own understanding. All he's doing is entangling himself more. By the time we are finished this exercise, he can't move because he's wrapped it so many times around the tree that he is stuck. Now all of a sudden, it dawns on him, he did not know what he was doing. So now the dog that wanted to be independent on his own, do his own thing, is now going. Now he crying. All of a sudden, I'm significant now. I'm important now. I'm strategic now because he done wrapped himself up. He did that because he's a dog. Dog. Because what we do in our beastly way of thinking is insist on our own way. And even when God pushes us, we say, I don't like that. We go this way until we have wrapped ourselves up around the circumstances of life. And now we want to drop to our knees and go. Trust in the Lord with all your heart. And that means don't lean to your own understanding. He doesn't say don't have it. He says don't lean on it. You can have your thoughts, but those thoughts have to be measured against the standard.
1: Yes.
0: God told Peter, don't throw your net on that side, throw it on the other side. The problem was Peter was a professional fisherman. Peter knew where you throw the net, when you throw the net. Peter said, Jesus, look, we've been out here all night, all right? So they're not biting, Jesus. Look, I know where to throw the net. I was raised in a fisherman's family. I'm president of the Zebedee Fishing Corporation. I know how to fish. But Peter says, to humor you, let me go ahead and do what you say just so you can see that really, really you ought to stick to preaching. I know fish, you know sermons, stick to that. The Bible says that the net got so full it was dragging the boats under. See, left to his own understanding, he would have been fishless. Mary didn't understand how this thing could be. She says, how can this be since I am a virgin? How can I be pregnant? The angel says, well, there's nothing impossible with God. And so she says, may it be as the Lord said. My own understanding can't figure this out. However, if it's you talking, let it be. God sends Abraham to a place he had not gone. He goes by faith, looking for a city whose builder and maker was God. He acted not on his own understanding, or else he wouldn't have left. Moses? We're talking about a man raised in Pharaoh's house. We're talking about highly educated. We're talking about a guy who has been trained. We're talking about a guy who had wealth. We talk about a guy who had it all, who didn't need divine information, except he made a decision to suffer with the people of God because he was going to use his information. I am not suggesting don't get your college degree, but you have to understand, when you get your BA, MBA, PhD, all you have gotten is information. And information doesn't automatically transfer to wisdom. You could have just moved from being an uneducated fool to an educated fool. Wisdom is the ability to use it correctly in making life's choices. Let me tell you one of the key ways in which you will face this question of wisdom. It is when you are facing a trial. When you're going through it, it's always our natural tendency to want our own way out of it because we don't understand that God is doing something with it. You got to take the perspective of Job. Though he slay me, yet will I trust him. See, everything's going apart from me now. It's killing me now, but I'm still going to trust him. I'm going to rest completely and rely completely on him to deal with this. I'm not going to get out of it my own human way. That is a way that is unprescribed by him. But you can't mix the two. You can't have church and your horoscope. See, you cancel it. And you don't have to go to a horoscope. All you got to go is to human understanding. You know, you don't have to go to Scientology. You don't have to go to astrology. All you got to go is to human viewpoint. And you cancel the wisdom of God. So with all your heart, that means entirely, completely, no exceptions, you must lean on God and not on you or anybody you know. You have to lean on that which is giving you God, whether it comes through your mind or the brain of somebody else. Secondly, you must trust God intimately. First of all, you must trust him entirely. All your heart. Now you must trust him intimately. He says, in all your ways, acknowledge him. In all your ways, acknowledge him. Now, acknowledgement, the word here, acknowledgement, does not mean a quaint recognition. Like if I come into the room and you say good morning to me, you've acknowledged my presence. That's not what it's talking about, acknowledgement. The word acknowledgement here has to do with an intimate response based on knowledge and relationship whereby pleasing that person becomes your goal. Acknowledging who he is in relationship to who you are. How do we illustrate this? When a woman gets married, maybe one who's been single for a long time, a lady who's been used to making her own decisions, running her own life, being her own independent person, but now she gets married, there is an adjustment she must learn to make now when it comes to her decisions. Her decisions are no longer just about her. She now must acknowledge somebody else in the relationship. She's got to acknowledge the fact that there is somebody else that I must consult before either I make this decision, or if I don't have to consult them, because I know them so well, I can go ahead and make it because I know they would be okay with it. Or if there's a question about it, she has to now say, well, let me check with my husband first and I'll get back to you. That's acknowledgement. Acknowledgement has to do with bringing the leader to bear before the decision is made. Either because you know what their decision would be, so you don't even have to talk to them about it, or you don't know what the decision should be, so you have to talk to them about it. That's acknowledgement. How broad is this acknowledgement? Well, I think the verse says, in all your ways. In all your ways. God wants to be involved in the details of your life. How many of them? All of them. All of them. He wants to be a partner in this relationship, actually, the leader of the relationship, who is consulted about anything involving the relationship. When you write a check, I hope you have consulted with the bank first. Now, there are two ways you can consult with the bank when you write a check. When you consult, you consult intuitively or personally. You consult intuitively because you just know that you have it there. You just know I deposited my check and I have my offering or whatever the bill is that you're paying. So I know it's there. So I'm consulting, but it's an intuitive consult. I don't have to actually call the bank or I don't have to get online because I just know it's been deposited in there. So it's a consulting, but it's intuitive. Or if there is a question, then you get online or you call the bank to make sure you can cover the charge. But in all cases, if you are a responsible adult person, barring some rare exception of miscalculation, you have the mindset of the bank always on your mind when you write the check because you know the resources are there to cover it. So the bank is directly or indirectly always on your mind. God is saying when it comes to life's directions and negotiating life, he is the source of your resources. Make sure the account can support the decision. We make decisions that our spiritual account can't support, and we wonder why our life keeps bouncing. How do you consult with God? How do you acknowledge him in all things? It's fairly simple. The word and prayer. The word and prayer. I am amazed at how many of us don't use the word when it comes to the decisions of life. We come to hear a sermon, but we don't use the word when it comes to a decision of life. And there is a principle or a precept for every decision in life in the Bible. In the Bible, there is a principle or a precept for every decision that you make. There's a principle or precept for who you should marry, principle or precept about having children. There's a principle or precept about job choice and job career. There's a principle and precept about how to get out of debt. There's a principle and precept about how to invest money. There's a principle and precept about how to handle illness. I've been preaching for over 30 years, and I have yet, in 30 years, years of ministry, had one situation come across my desk, come across my ministry, where there has not been a biblical principle or precept to address it. I have not been one, and I have dealt with millions of different scenarios, and there's always a principle or precept. You say, but the Bible does not maybe give me the specifics. It gives me, sometimes it gives me the general, but I need something more specific. That's why it has to be the Word of God and prayer. Because the job of the Holy Spirit is to apply the Word of God to your personal situation. Yes. The Holy Spirit's job is to take what may be a general principle and now make it your principle to your situation. That's why it's Spirit and Word, Spirit and truth. In all your ways, consult him. Don't just do it because you think it. Do it because you like it. Do it because all your friends do it. That is not acknowledging him. That's discounting him. I had a husband and wife come to me one time. The husband was ticked off. And the husband was ticked off because he says, my wife goes and asks all these other men what they think about something, a decision, and then she comes to me. He says, when she comes to me, I don't want to talk about it. Not because it's not a worthy discussion, but you don't go and talk to five other guys and then come to your husband. You come to me first. In all your ways, acknowledge me. It could be vice versa. The point is, it's simply to state that God says, I want to be first. I don't want to be mixed with anything that does not agree with me, and I want to be consulted about all your ways. You're to trust God entirely. You're to trust God intimately. Finally, you are to trust God progressively. And he will make your path straight. Wow. Make your path straight. He will make your path straight. Listen to that slowly now. He will, meaning you won't have to. He will make your paths straight. It doesn't get any better than that. Anybody here crooked? Life is crooked. Finances are crooked. Marriage is crooked. Single life is crooked. Future is crooked. He says he will make your path straight. Now, a path means you're going somewhere. A path is always connected to a destination. So it means you going somewhere. At least you trying to go somewhere. At least you supposed to be going somewhere. Or maybe you are going somewhere. Going in circles. Doom, doom, doom, doom. Oh, around and around again. Because a lot of folk are going in circles. They're not going anywhere. Because they got a wild path and a crooked path. And they're here today and there tomorrow. And they don't know where they are. He says, he will. If you do it this way, trust him entirely. Trust him intimately, and then trust him progressively. The word make your path straight, the concept there, was used of travel being made safe by leveling a road to remove the obstacles in order so the traveler could reach the goal. You say, every time I try to go somewhere, I got this boulder. I got people stopping me. I got circumstances stopping me. I got money stopping me. I just don't seem to be able to get off the dime. I don't seem to be able to get where I'm supposed to go. I don't know what to do. God says he will. Remove the boulders. Get rid of the obstacles. And make your path go toward his intended destination for you. To put it another way, he says, wisdom allows you to experience God's plan for your life. Chapter 3, verse 2 says, for the length of days and years of life and peace will be added to you. Verse 24 says, you will lie down and you will not be afraid. When you lie down, your sleep will be sweet. Whoa. isn't it time you got a full night's sleep again? Huh? He says, if you will take wisdom seriously, you won't need those sleeping pills related to life's direction and decisions. He says, I will make your sleep sweet. The Bible says, and the Lord giveth his beloved sleep, because he's clearing the boulders. You're staying up because you're trying to figure out how to move them. But he says, if you get it in line like this, guess what? I will move them for you. When you listen to the traffic report or the weather report, you turn on the radio and you listen to somebody who's looking at a picture you can't see. God says he rewards the path and address the hindrances so that you get to your intended destination. Whenever I travel, people pick me up or they send a car to pick me up. I never, if I'm going on a ministry trip, rent a car. The reason I don't rent a car is because I don't know where I am and I don't know where I'm going. Okay? If another pastor invites me to a church or a conference and I accept the engagement, they pick me up. They send the same thing we do when we invite our guests here. We pick them up. If they want us to, I let them pick me up. Because if it's a place I've never been before, I don't want to go through all the headache of looking at the map and trying to drive and read the map and going through all of that when there is somebody there who lives there, who knows the way, who's been the way before. You know what I do? I get on the passenger side and let them lead me down the path to my location. Why kill myself when there's somebody who already knows how to get there? Why wait in a line? Why go through the extra added? Why do that when there is somebody who already knows? Even if I know the path and I take the path, if there's something blocking the path, I don't have time to look for an alternative route. But if they already live there, they know where to get off, where to get on. They know the side streets. Let me tell you something about God. He knows the alternative routes to get you to your destination. God wants you to start trusting him so you can start living again. God wants you to trust him entirely. He wants your complete trust unmixed. He does not want a non-biblical, non-Christian worldview to be integrated in your thinking anymore. He doesn't want the feminist movement telling you ladies how to be a wife. He doesn't want guys who don't know God telling you the definition of a man. He does not want Wall Street giving you the ethics of business. He does not want Fifth Avenue telling you what you have to buy and have to own. He does not want a mixture. He wants to entirely control you, and he wants to be intimately involved with the process. And he says then he will progressively move you to where you ought to go. We don't have time for our own understanding. So what God wants to know is, are you going to just believe in me or will you trust me? In the movie The Titanic, there was one scene that enraptured everybody. It was a scene that was repeated over and over and over and over again. Every time the movie or a clip from the movie was shown, this scene was there. And it wasn't the Titanic going under. That wasn't the scene. It was another scene. Her name was Rose. And Rose is living an empty, meaningless, fruitless life. She's living large. She's with the upper crust. She's got notoriety. She is engaged to a great guy. All of this stuff is going on, but deep down in Rose's heart, she is empty. Rose meets Jack. And Jack doesn't have all this fancy stuff that she has, but Jack loves her. She comes up to the deck of the boat. And when she comes up to the deck of the boat, Jack is on the deck and calls Rose over to the bow and says, "Take my hand." Jack stretches out his hand to Rose and he leads Rose over to the bow of the ship. He says, "Close your eyes." She closes her eyes and is ready to talk. He says, "Shh, don't speak. Just close your eyes." She's holding on to the pole at the bow of the boat. And Jack says, "Let go." Yeah. What do you mean, "Let go"? "I'm hanging over the ocean." He says, "Let go." She's scared to let go. She's nervous to let go. She's terrified to let go because this is her security. He says, "Let go." And then he asks her, "Do you trust me? If you trust me, let go." She lets her hand go, leaving her hand totally at the mercy of Jack. She lets her hand go. Jack says, "Open your eyes." She opens her eyes and is hanging over the bow of the boat in the breeze, looking out over the ocean at the water. And she says, "I'm flying. I'm flying." Some of you gotta let go. You've been holding on to your own way of thinking, own way of living, own way of operating, own way of feeling, own way of acting, own way of cogitating all of your life. And while you come to church on tomorrow, you're going back to your own way. And God is saying, "Let go."
1: Yes,
0: sir. You say, "Yeah, but you don't understand. I've held on to that." Let go. Yes. But you don't understand. Let go. But God, do you trust me? And God is saying, if you let go, you'll be able to fly again.
1: Yes.
0: You can have your life back. It's time.

0: Do you know what that is? That's the sound of your classmate forwarding a picture from your profile to everyone he knows. A college student downloading all your pictures to his hard drive. 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Some guys posting graphic comments about your body and what they do with it. 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

needs. As always, you are encouraged to search the Word of God for yourself and heed only what is confirmed by Holy Spirit. Now, let's join in the session already in progress.

Get your Bibles, if you would, and join me in the Gospel of St. John, chapter number 8, verse 1 through 11. Pay attention to that, 1 through 11. The Gospel of St. John, chapter 8, chapter 1, verses 1 through 11. And when you have it, stand on your feet as we read from the Word of God. Glory to God. Everyone standing. If you're not incapacitated, thank you, Jesus. Isn't it a blessing to be able to stand? Yeah. Glory to God. Yeah, that's good. Yeah. Even if your feet are sore, stand up. Thank you, Jesus. Ain't nobody ever died from a corn. I had some made me think I was going to die. Ooh, hallelujah. Watch the continuity of this story closely. It is only given to us once. It is not discussed in Matthew, Mark, or Luke. John takes us into this traumatic moment, this episode that only becomes real if you put yourself in the place of the character. If you stand outside of the text and watch it like a voyeur watching a film, then you can remain detached and uninvolved. But if you become the character, this is one of the most traumatic, humiliating moments in scripture for an individual to face in a crowd. So much has been said about Will Smith and Chris Rock, but most of it is only said because it happened in a crowd. When people get to see our humanity, they get to have an opinion about our humanity. And our opinions can be weapons. We can be cruel and we can be vicious and we can be mean because it's not us. But I did an interview yesterday and I told the reporter, I said, if somebody followed all of us around with a camera, we would shut up. Because all of us have had those moments. They didn't get printed in the paper. They weren't on the 6 o'clock news. They weren't on TMZ. But we have all had those moments that we have not been our best selves. And to display your worst self in front of people can be humiliating. I have never read a bad resume. I quit my job, I'm unstable, I'm a liar, I can't get along with anybody, but I need a job. No, we always present ourselves as flawless and perfect, and then you hire them and you get the reality. You don't hear what I'm saying. This is real. This is real about humanity. It's real about life. It's real about the struggle between the spirit and the flesh. It's real about what crowds can do. When your future is turned over to men, it is a dangerous thing. Jesus went unto the Mount of Olives. And early in the morning, he came again into the temple, and all the people came, and all the people came, and all the people came unto him, and he sat down and taught them. And the scribes and the Pharisees, oh, they're always around, brought unto him a woman taken in adultery. Bear in mind, this is a crowd. And the scribes and the Pharisees brought unto him a woman taken in adultery. Amen. Not suspected of it. Not accused of it, not allegedly. They snatched her in the act of adultery. And when they had set her in the midst, they say unto him, Master, this woman was taken in adultery in the very act. We caught her red-handed. Now Moses in the law commanded us that such should be stoned. But what sayest thou? This they said, tempting him that they might have to accuse him.
But Jesus stooped down and with his finger wrote on the ground as though he heard them not. You know God is an actor. So when they continued asking him, they kept on relentlessly. He lifted up himself and said unto them, go ahead. He that is without sin among you, let him first cast a stone at her. And again, he stooped down and wrote on the ground. And they which heard it, being convicted by their own consciousness, went out one by one. Beginning at the eldest, the old folks left first. Even unto the last. See, when you get older, you know, well, I'm not going to. And Jesus was left alone. And Jesus was left alone. Leave me alone. Leave me alone. Lord Jesus was left alone. And the woman standing in the midst. When Jesus lifted up himself. So he must have stayed bent while they were leaving. Never said another word to them. Just planted a seed that woke up their consciousness. Jesus lifted up himself and saw none but the woman. He said unto her, woman, where are those thine accusers? Have no man condemned thee? She said, no man, Lord. And Jesus said unto her, neither do I condemn thee. Go and sin no more. Can you say amen? I want to use a one word subject for this message, and the word is caught. Have you ever been caught? The word is caught. Somebody shout caught. Spirit of the living God, fall fresh on us now as we endeavor to extrapolate from the text those things that you have commissioned unto us. We thank you for your power. We thank you for your anointing. We thank you for your glory. We thank you for your unction. We thank you for being the God who intervenes when all hell breaks loose. Minister to the needs of your people, great God that you are. In Jesus' name we pray, amen. You may be seated in the presence of God. This question arises whenever we are caught in a compromising situation. Are you sorry that you did it? Have you ever heard that? Or are you truly sorry for the illicit act, or are you really sorry that you got caught? Now, it implies that there's a choice, that either you are sorry because you did it or that you're sorry that you got caught. Often this is a false choice. One feeling is not mutually exclusive from the other. In reality, I mean, it is possible to be sorry that you did it and sorry that you got caught. Sorry that you allowed yourself to yield to your foolish, fleshly side, and sorry that it ended in such a debacle. You can be sorry for both. Now, in fairness, you can be sorry for neither. There are some people that aren't sorry about anything. They're not sorry that they did it. They're not sorry that they got caught. But there are some that are sorry for everything. In fact, it is possible to be sorry that you allowed your impaired judgment to create the situation, and also be sorry that your secret sin has been exposed, leaving your sin not just in the hands of God where it belongs, but in the hands of men. David said, I would rather fall into the hands of God than to fall into the hands of men. And it seems like a strange statement for David to make, that he would rather fall into the hands of God, because God has all power, and because God is holy, and because God is pure, and because God has given us the laws, and God has given us the commandments and the mandates. And the Pharisees are quoting out of the word of God what God has said concerning the law. And still, David said, I would rather fall into the hands of God, not because of his laws, but because of his character.
His character then can often supersede his commandment. That is to say, he can be merciful to whom he will be merciful. He can be gracious to whom he can be gracious. The truth of the matter, you missed a shouting moment. Because everybody in here is in here because God overlooked some iniquity in your life to be here. You shouldn't leave me out here by myself when you know. When you know you're online and you know and you know and you know that the goodness of God we just got through singing about was not the goodness of you. If God had dealt with us according to our sins, we would have all been destroyed. So our backup logic then defaults to God exposed your sin to teach you a lesson. That's the other comment we get. God exposed your sin to teach you a lesson. Now, certainly this is possible. There are times that according to Romans 6 and 1, that God gets tired of our continuous habit of sin. You just wear God out. Romans 6 and 1 says, shall we continue in sin that grace may abound? God forbid. How can we that are dead to sin continue therein? And today nobody talks about sin. So sin can drape itself in church clothes and finery and point its fingers at other people without accusation, because the church has muted its voice about sin, lest conviction come too close to home. But you don't get taller by lowering the ruler. The standard is what it is. And if anything, you have to be willing to say, I fell short of it, not that I lowered it. Today we have arranged our theology to fit our predicament. It's quiet now. What we believe about God has been tailor-made to fit our reality, when in fact God is God and he always will be God and he will never change. It is not within our power to bring God down to our dysfunction. It is God that calls us up to rise up to his requirement. It is what it is. The culture may change. The society may change. The times may change, but it is what it is. We have been warned and then ignored the warning. We have been nudged and ignored being nudged. He has whispered to us, you're going too far. You're getting out of line. You need to get yourself together. And yet we ignore it because we hear God when we want to. When you tell the church to praise God, the whole church will blow up. When you ask the church to give, people will start looking the other way. We hear God when we want to hear God, and we think that God is a God of our convenience, but God is still God. There are many times that God's judgment is not so much to destroy us. Eventually, worse than destroying us, God will give us over to ourselves. What the Bible says is a reprobate mind, to have your conscience seared with a hot iron. To get to the point that wrong doesn't feel wrong. And so we're living in a day that we call wrong right. And we call right wrong. And instead of having to defend your wrongness, now you often have to defend your rightness. Because if you say what is right, it's now wrong. And if you say what is wrong, it's now right. And y'all don't hear what I'm saying to you. This, however, is not an example of either situation. It is not about God being weary of this woman's hardened heart, her rebellious disposition. It is not about God bringing her to an open shame and humiliating her because of the rapidity of her obnoxious behavior. It is not that this woman is even a prominent woman. She has written no books of the Bible.
She is not said to be a leader or a teacher or exalted herself above measure. She is not even given a name. She is referred to as a woman caught. I wish I could ask if there are any women in here that's ever been caught. The woman caught. The woman caught. Maybe it wasn't adultery, but caught with the IRS about your taxes. Or caught going too far in how you handle your children. Or caught cussing out your husband's. Or caught yelling. She is the woman caught in the act. To be caught in the act is a grievous thing. Not just for a woman, for anybody to be caught is a painful thing. The feeling of being trapped alone is a painful thing. Psychologists teach us that the most humiliating trauma is public trauma. All of us have gone through private trauma, trauma that stayed in the house. Most of us from my generation was raised in a generation that taught us what goes on in this house stays in this house. Because whatever it was, they wanted to close it in within a range that they could reach it and handle it before it was left to the court of public opinion. Because when it gets in the courts of public opinion, there is no end to the ridicule you can receive when trouble goes public. Caught. Have you ever been caught? I started to tell a story on myself. I'm still trying to decide whether to do it or not. I was a young man in the grocery store, and they had a family pack of pork chops. And I don't know why. I can't explain why. I'd like to say I was starving and broke or something, but I wasn't that broke. But it was I just decided to take the pork chops. I didn't know that the mirror overhead allowed the manager. Y'all don't want me to pass it no more. See, that's, I'm sorry. So the manager caught me. And when I realized that he caught me, it was either fight or flight. And I couldn't choose between fight or flight, so I did both of them. I hit him with the pork chops. As hard as I could with both hands, I hit him with the pork chops till I knocked him over in the floor, and then I ran. I'm doing some travel, I'm gonna tell you, but I just brought in a moment of weakness, I just decided to confess. I ran because I had delayed him with the hit, but if he caught up with me, I would be caught. And I didn't want to go home and tell mama that I had been caught. Come to think of it, I don't know if I ever told mama about this. I just thought about that. I'm almost 65 years old and she's dead. Mom, if you're listening. To be caught was terrifying. So I ran like I have never ran in my life. And because I was so young and he was so old, I knew he couldn't catch me. And I ran away. And just because I didn't get caught doesn't mean I was innocent. So when I go into the prison ministry, I don't go into the prison ministry with my nose up in the air. But for the grace of God and some heavy 1.5-inch thick pork chops, I would have been locked up too. But the pork chops were thick enough to hold him long enough that I didn't end up in cell block B. And I don't even know why I did it. I can't even justify why I did it, except for the fact I was around people who were doing it.
And when you get around people who are acting out in certain ways, in order to be accepted as really being one of them and being the clique and in the club, I wanted them, they dared me. I wanted to show them I got just as much courage as you do. So I stole the pork chops. Still didn't get to eat them because I had to drop them so I could run. Human depravity escapes no one. It reaches everybody. It reaches every level. But imagine with me, if you have ever been caught wrong, if the IRS has ever caught you, if the boss has ever been there at the door when you came in at 10 o'clock and you were due at 8, you know how your heart begins to race in your chest because you've been caught. Anytime you get caught doing anything that is perceived to be wrong, there's a certain amount of anxiety involved in it. But in this particular case today, this is magnified to an extreme degree because one moment she is in the embrace of her lover, loving her and loving him. And there they are intertwined in the embrace of the most ultimate expression of intimacy, enjoying their debauchery amongst themselves, caught up in the bliss of their intimacy. And then she was snatched from the euphoric feeling of sexuality to the degradation of being disheveled, nude, and captured. And if captured were not enough, she has to bring herself out of the stimulation of that intimacy, only to run into the terror, yanked from one thing into another with no preparation, no warning, no chance to get ready, no chance to make an excuse, no plea. She's just, have you ever had life yank you? I didn't expect to get many amens because I know you can't blow your cover because it's important to you that you protect your image. But there are many people in this room that have had to flee out of a window or run out of a door or run down the back steps or delete a text or hide a memo or, not you. You too holy, but I'm talking about that one over there, that one over there in the balcony where ain't nobody sitting. That's who I'm talking about, those invisible people. There are many people who know the terror, the emotional trauma that comes on you when you are caught, especially when you know you've been a fool. And you brought it on yourself. And whenever you are caught, you don't get into a police car feeling cool and comfortable. You don't get handcuffed feeling good about yourself. Your heart is racing. Your pulse is racing. Your mind is beating you up. And you wonder, will I ever get out of this? Especially when you understand that they have not only caught you, but caught you nude. At least let me get dressed. At least let me cover up. Even though I've been exposed, if I have on cover, I don't feel as exposed as I am exposed when I'm exposed and exposed. Imagine what this woman feels like in this moment. Imagine, now it is just according to the law that they catch her. But notice the injustice that they only caught her. See, when it comes to men, we can be right and still be wrong. It is wrong that what she did, but it is an absolute fact that she couldn't do that by herself. But they caught the woman in the act of adultery.
She has to suffer the injustice that they let the man have a pass. And they brought the woman to open shame and tossed her out in front of a crowd and told her story without allowing her to speak for herself. It's a terrible thing when you believe what you read about somebody without hearing the extenuating circumstances that created the dilemma. We live in a society now that people make a living out of catching you wrong. And it's not hard to catch you wrong. It's hard to catch you wrong in church. But if I follow you around long enough, if I bug your house and put cameras in your house, I tell you, it wouldn't be so much dancing going on if we started playing videos of moments in your life. Oh, I know some of you got too old now. We can follow you around. It's cool. But if we go back far enough, Bill Cosby, if we go back far enough, if we go back far enough, there's not a person in this room that hasn't lived through a scene that if it showed up on the screen, you'd want to. Because you don't want me to see you in the light of your worst moments. You want me to see you in the light of your best moments. What do? When your worst moments go public. When your most private, vulnerable human proclivities are exposed for public scrutiny and everybody's got an opinion about yours. I told you he wasn't no good. I never did believe he was any good. I knew it all the time, and everybody was running. I thought it was, I told you not to marry him. I told you he was a dog. All of them is dogs, girls. All of them are dogs. All of them dogs. All men are dogs. Excuse me, who was they cheating with? It is true we are living, when we're living in the scriptures, we're living in a misogynic society that tends to have a sliding scale of justice, one for the man and one for the woman. But we are also living in a society today where it has become popular to ridicule the man and let the woman go free. In fact, you can sleep with the man and testify against him as a victim. And I keep wondering, how do you get to be the victim? Oh, they ain't saying much now, Jesus. I'm not talking about rape. I'm not talking about abuse. I'm not talking about trauma. I'm talking about stuff you willingly did and then changed your mind about it and decided to play victim. And you saw Me Too and you wrote Me Too. When you know you instigated the situation and then tried to benefit from it. Justice left to men is often unjust. Because depending upon where we are in our sociological evolution, what we call right at one moment, we lock you up for at another. My grandmother got married when she was somewhere between 13 and 15 years old, and it was right. The same thing today is wrong. I noticed that Congress is considering legalizing marijuana. Okay, but what about all the brothers and sisters that are locked up in jail right now for smoking a joint? When you change the law, does that exonerate the person?
We still have people in jail for laws that have now changed. And they're still caught. There she is. Her hair is all over her head. Her makeup is smeared. She's lost an earring. She's trembling with fear. Tears are running down her face. She's humiliated and disgraced. She is traumatized in a way for which it will take years, if ever, for her to recover from the humiliation. She can't go in the grocery store anymore without people saying, yeah, that's her. That's the one right over there, right over there. Right over there, look, got the nerve to be looking for some green beans. I wish she would come in here. You know how we do when we get some dirt on people. Whenever we see them, we won't let them grow beyond what we. So she is put in a place where the rest of her life, she has to build the inner fortitude to live with the whispers of men. But that is not the immediate problem. The immediate problem is, according to the law, she was to be stoned. Can you imagine? This woman went from being kissed to being stoned. From being loved to being hated. That's the way life is. One moment you're feeling one thing, and one text, one phone call, one statement, one picture, one moment, one quote, one mic left on, and all of a sudden, you're in crisis mode. Is there anybody in here who has ever been in crisis mode? You don't even have to say what it was about. But if you've ever been in crisis mode, stand up and clap your hands.

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Oh, you ain't never prayed that prayer. Let me talk to the real people. Lord, if you just get me out of this, I'll never. We don't know whether the woman was married or the man was married, but one of them were married in order for it to be adultery. Let me just use my imagination. What does she say to her daughter? What does she say to her son? How do you tell your mother? Will I live to make amends? And everybody in the crowd got their rocks. Isn't it amazing how quickly we will get our rocks? And you say, oh, Bishop, get out of here, Bishop. Come on now, Bishop, we don't stone no more. Twitter is a rock. The comment sections at the bottom of an article is a rock. A rock that does damage, because when you are in crisis mode, you have a tendency to read the comments looking to evaluate the damage. But being hit by the rocks of people who are just as guilty about something as you are, but because they have not been caught, they join the lynch mob and begin to attack you, when in reality, this is not about a crime, it's about a sin. And there is none of us that can say we have no sin. No, not one. And yet you got sinners ready to stone a sinner. They're stoning her in the midst of the knowledge of their own guilt. It is barbaric. It is terrible. It is traumatic. It is disturbing. And I would think that it was ancient had I not been to a particular country where the president of that country told me that in their culture, if a young girl loses her virginity before she gets married, they throw her in a well. And there are people today that they love you till they get something on you. And if they get anything on you, whether they saw it or not, if they just heard about it. See, the crowd didn't see her. The crowd didn't catch her. The Pharisees caught her. But the people who stoned her were ready to stone her over what they heard about her. Have you ever had anybody stone you over a rumor? It is interesting, as we become more civilized, our ways of responding to crime and sin has evolved. In the early days, they would bring you before the guillotine and shoot you in front of a firing squad. Earlier still, they stoned you, which means you died rock by rock.
they stoned the Apostle Paul. That means that Paul was only guilty of preaching. People stone you because they disagree with you. Or bring you before a guillotine and a firing squad because of the uniform you wear or the skin you're in. And you didn't get to pick the skin you're in. And later, we started hanging people. And if we caught you wrong, we would try you right there on the spot. No jury, no judge, no laws. We just hang you. And it is just in the last month or so that lynching has become a crime. Can you believe that we have been to the moon and lynching was still not a crime? Can you believe that we've got phones that operate like computers, but lynching was still a crime? Do you see how far behind law is on life? I can quote several laws that are on books in certain states that are reprehensible. Like looking at a woman, especially a white woman, caused Emmett Till to be killed. I'm talking about when justice falls into the hands of wicked men. You could die for something that the woman who accused him on her deathbed said, "I was just joking." And I believe he was 13. 13-year-old boy is now dead over a lie. The danger thing about taking a life is that you can't give it back if you find out you were wrong. They were going to kill this woman. And we've gotten better now. We went from hanging people to the electric chair so you could fry. And then we decided we would be a little bit more humane and put you in the gas chamber so you could choke. And now, in most places, we inject you with serum if you get caught. So that means whether you do anything or not, you live your life with the looming, hovering possibility that you could be caught. And that is stress in and of itself. I belabor the point because I want you to understand that stress doesn't always come from what you did. Stress comes from what is possible. Anxiety is to worry about something that has not happened. Anxiety not only affects you psychologically, it affects you physiologically. So that your body goes out of whack. Your immune system goes down. You are prone to more diseases. You can get more infections just because of what is possible to happen to you if you get caught. All of that is alive in this text. And they've already picked out their rocks. And it is almost the kind of feeling, the kind of exuberance that comes from mob mentalities. I don't have it in my head right now, but there's a term how we will act in a mob in a way that we would never act as an individual. We will burn and loot and kill and shoot and climb and destroy because everybody else is doing it.
We will climb up the walls of the White House. We will do all kinds of stuff. We will burn down stores that we would never do as an individual. But in a mob mentality takes over a room and people start doing things because it is part of the mob. And it is true of church. There are people that only praise God because other people are praising God. They would never praise God alone. But when they see other people praising God, they praise God. And there are people who do not praise God because the person sitting next to them is standing there like a mummy and you're afraid of being rejected by them. So even though God is nudging you to your feet for a praise, you won't give God a praise because you don't see anybody else giving God a praise. And the mob is sitting on the move of the Holy Ghost. That is what is happening. Glory to God. But look at somebody say, I ain't gonna let you worry me. That's not good English, but it's a good attitude. I'm not gonna let you worry me. You can sit there with your nose in your hair and your legs crossed and act important, but if I get ready to praise him, I'm gonna praise him. If I get ready to lift him up, I'm gonna lift him up. If I get ready to clap my hand, I'm gonna clap my hand. I don't care if you can't see around me. I don't care if I make you nervous. I don't care if I get on your nerve. You can move if you wanna move, but you can't stop me from praising God. I'm not gonna let you mob me into not praising God. He's been too good. He's been too good. Type it on the line. He's been too good. I gotta praise him. I gotta praise him. I must praise him. I will praise him. I shall praise him. If mama don't praise him, if daddy don't praise him, if sister don't praise him, if brother don't praise him, if the preacher don't praise him, if the choir don't praise him, if the drummer don't praise him, I want to see some people that are independent enough to resist the temptation of the mob. Woo, glory to God. I feel the Holy Ghost coming in this place. I feel the Holy Ghost coming in this place. One of the things that I enjoyed the most about our International Leadership Summit, I didn't know how it was going to work. I had CEOs and billionaires and millionaires in the room with church folks and saints and elders and bishops and archbishops. But when the Holy Ghost hit that place, you couldn't tell the billionaire from the pauper. Everybody was laid out. Everybody was crying. Everybody was crawling across. Because when the Lord gets ready, you got to move. You may be high, you may be low, but when the Lord gets ready, Yeah. I feel some independent people in this room. I feel the spirit of independence in this room. I run if I want to run. I can't help it that you don't run. If I'm a runner, I'm a run. If I'm a clapper, I'm a clap. If I'm a leaper, I'm a leap. Because I'm not going to let you intimidate me with your funny looking stares from doing what I do like I do when I do it. Because can't nobody do what I do like I do when I do it. Because I'm a person, I'm an individual. I'll stand by myself. Shout yes, somebody.

Sit down, I want to go deeper. They brought the woman to Jesus. The Pharisees and the Sadducees brought her to Jesus to tempt him. Wait a minute. You thought when I said caught, I was talking about her. But I wasn't talking about her being caught. She was just the bait. This text is not in the Bible about catching a woman in adultery. This text is in the Bible because they used the woman to try to catch Jesus. It is not really her sin that is on trial. It is his wisdom. If he said, don't stone her, he would have spoken against the law. If he said, stone her, he would have defeated his purpose for coming. He didn't come to stone the sinner. He came to save the sinner. He didn't come to annihilate the sinner. He came that the sinner might have life and have life more abundantly. It's not the woman that they're trying to catch. It's Jesus that they're trying to get caught. The enemy is only interested in your human struggle because he wants to use you as clickbait. They weren't fishing for the woman. They were fishing for Jesus. They caught the woman like you catch worms to go fishing. She was the bait. And they asked Jesus, what sayest thou? Am I in the word of God? What sayest thou? Because we gave you the bait. And the bait is laying on the floor trembling. And the rocks are in the hands of the crowd. Do you let us stone her and honor Moses? Or do you discredit Moses whom God sent? See, the whole Bible is built. And the Bible stories begin with Satan's desire to catch God in a trap. That's how sin entered into the world in the first place. Satan didn't care nothing about no forbidden fruit. Satan didn't care nothing about no apples. Satan don't care nothing about your behavior. He's just trying to put God into a position because God hates sin and God loves man. And as long as they're divided, God has no conflict. But when you put what God hates into what God loves, now God is in a problem because hell is trying to catch him. That's how the book starts. Touch three people and say, don't be the bait, don't be the bait, don't be the bait. I know you're human, but don't be the bait. I know you're lonely, but don't be the bait. I know you get weak, but don't be the bait. Don't be the bait, don't be the bait, don't be the bait, don't be the bait, don't be the bait, don't be the bait, don't be the bait, don't be the bait, don't be the bait, don't be the bait, because it's not about your ex-husband, it's not about your wife, it's not about your children. The hell is trying to find something that they can use on God to put God into a dilemma. Lest God save what he hates or God kills what he loves. That's how the story starts. It is the law of first mention. And since it is the law of first mention, and since it starts in Genesis and explodes in John, Jesus started doing what God was doing in Genesis.
He stooped down. He Can I teach this word of God? They said, what do you say? He said, oh, so you're going to use old tricks? I'm going to use old answers. And he stooped down in the dirt. When we first met God, he was playing in the dirt. The first time we see God, he is playing in the dirt, shaping man from the dust of the earth, breathing into him the breath of lives. And so since Satan wanted to take it back to the first fight, Jesus stooped down and started playing in the dirt again. And all of this is acting out in front of you, boomeranging, mirroring what happened in the book of Genesis. Guilty man, glorious God, and the glorious creator of the universe, the CEO of heaven, the executive of the angels, the head magistrate of the celestial, stoop down. That's what the incarnation is all about. When God came in the form of Jesus, it was God stooping down. The Bible said he poured out of himself his glory and his honor, and he came down to his lowest common denominator, that through his poverty we might be made rich. He stooped down and acted, because God is an actor, as if he did not hear them. How do you get that God is an actor? God is always acting. He is like as a mighty rushing wind. He appeared like cloven tongues of fire. Oh, y'all don't hear what I'm saying. On the road to Emmaus, he made as if he would go further. God is always acting. Sometimes God will act to see your reaction. Jesus acted like he was going to keep on walking to see if they would invite him to come in. God is always acting. He acted like he was going to pass by the woman with the issue of blood to see if she had enough faith to chase him. I wish I had some God chasers in this room. You're not going to walk past me and not give me what I want this Sunday morning. If I have to crawl through all of the dignitaries, I'm going to touch the hem of this garment. Somebody give him 30 seconds of crazy praise.

Here is the dilemma. Sit down, I'm gonna go further. Can I go further? Here is the dilemma in the text. The text is written in transition. Even though it is divided in your

Bible as the New Testament, it actually occurs under the Old Testament. Because the book of Hebrews says that the testament is not in force until the testator dies. So Jesus couldn't operate upon the New Testament theology because it occurred upon the Old Testament law. And they were trying to get him to break the law when he came to fulfill the law, not break the law. If he broke the law, he wouldn't be the righteous lamb that was slain for our sins, because they would have ought against him, and they sought to catch him. So he stooped down. I feel like preaching now. He stooped down on the ground as if he did not hear them. How can a God who knows your thoughts afar off not hear your words close up? Now, there are two people on the ground. The woman is already on the ground. And when Jesus stooped down on the ground, he came down to her level. He knew she couldn't come up, so he went down. That's why I'm praising him today, because when I could never come up to his standard, he came down to where I was. He said, if you're gonna be on the ground, baby, you ain't gonna be on the ground by yourself. I'm gonna stoop down on the ground where you are. I would rather be on the level of the adulterer than be on the level of the rock thrower. And so Jesus stooped down, and now we got two people. On the ground. And like Christ being on the cross, he exercises the power of silence. Silence is powerful. You ain't got to answer every question. You have not got to absolve every curious bystander. Stop making it your mission to change the mind of your accuser. Jesus did the same thing on Calvary when he got ready to go to the cross. He answered them not a word. Sometimes your greatest strength is in your ability to shut up. You don't have to get them told. You don't have to get them straight. You don't have to get even. You don't have to respond to everything they say. Sometimes you just don't say nothing at all. I was reading through the comments we were talking about next year's ILS is going to be in Orlando, and we've got about 48 hours you can get a reduced rate on next year's registration. And down in the comments, somebody was saying, when are you coming to Boston? And I explained to them, this is not a regional meeting that travels from city to city. It's an international annual meeting that happens once a year. We would love to have you come. I went on a little further, but I was losing patience when I saw somebody from Miami say, when are you coming to Miami? Now, maybe you don't know much about Florida, but the distance between Miami and Orlando is close enough that if you had any real hunger, you could get in your car and drive down the road to Orlando. But because you're so lazy and you don't value God enough to go out of your way to get it, I decided to act like I didn't read it, so I didn't answer it at all. So if you are screaming on, the reason I didn't answer is because the Bible said, avoid foolish and unlearned questions, for they do gender strife. So I made as if I didn't see it. I can't tell you how many times I asked my mother a question and she said nothing at all. And I pressed the issue, and all she can do is look up and say, I heard you. Which was her way of saying that was stupid. So Jesus acted as if he didn't hear them, which was his way of saying that was stupid.

or pull your jacket off and say, you want some of that? Yeah. But you got to act. You got to act right even when you don't feel right. You got to act nice even when you don't feel nice, because I'm trying to let this mind be in me, which was also in Christ Jesus. But there's a war going on in my mind. One part of my mind is quoting scriptures, and the other part of my mind is cussing you out. And so I'm not going to say nothing, because I don't know which one of these wonder twins is going to leap out of my lips. So y'all ain't going to let me preach it here. I need some real people this morning. I don't want to talk to no church people. I need some real people in this room. I need some real people in this room. And then Jesus stood up. Watch this. And they thought they had caught him. But Jesus used the greatest weapon you can use against an enemy. And I am going to give it to you. And I want you to write it online. I want you to remember this. I want you to keep it in your head. The greatest weapon you can use on an enemy is wisdom. It's not knowledge, it's wisdom. Jesus said, okay, stoner. Just he that is without fault, cast the first stone. Now there's a crowd around this woman. And then he got back down on the ground with her. Thank you, Lord. I want to thank you. I want to thank him. I want to thank him. Anybody want to thank him? Anybody want to thank him? Thank you, Lord. Thank you, Lord. Thank you, Lord. Thank you, Lord. Thank you, Lord. Thank you, Lord. Thank you, Lord, for coming down where I'm at. Thank you that if I'm going to be humiliated, you're going to sit in the humiliation with me. If I'm going to be in pain, you sat in the pain with me. If I'm going to be weeping at the tomb of Lazarus, you're going to come in and weep with me. Why did Jesus cry at the death of Lazarus when he already knew he was going to wake him up? Because we have a God who will have koinonia with you, fellowship with you when you are in pain. And I want to say to every person who's in pain, who's in humiliation, who's in struggle, who's in agony, if everybody's standing above you ready to stone you, look for Jesus to be sitting down in the dirt with you. Look at somebody and say, I'm not by myself. I don't know how this is going to turn out, but I'm not by myself. My heart is racing, but I'm not by myself. I've lost all the color out of my skin, but I'm not by myself. I'm biting my fingernails, but I'm not by myself. I'm in grief over my mother, but I'm not by myself. I lost my child, but I'm not by myself. Because when I'm down on the ground, so is he. Thank you, Lord, for not leaving me by myself. Thank you, Lord, because you said, lo, I am with you always. Thank you, Lord, for being with me. Anybody can be with you when you're on the mountaintop, but I need a God that will be with me when I'm in the valley. I need a God who will get down in the dungeon with me. I need a God that will go into the jail cell with me. I need a God who will go in the courtroom with me. I need a God that will go in the hospital with me. I know his visiting hours are over, but you can't stop him from being in the hospital with me. I have a God that will go into the emergency room. I have a God that'll go in the operating room. I have a God that'll go into the courtroom. I have a God that'll go into the welfare office. I don't have to face it by myself. I have a God that'll go in the divorce court with me. I have a God that'll go into counseling with me. I have a God that'll go into therapy with me. He got down where she was. Now, when he asked him, he that is without fault, cast the first stone.
it only left one person eligible to stone her. Watch this. He never said another word. He never looked up again. He went back to playing in the dirt. You don't understand the power of this. This is Satan trying God on his turf. Because Satan is the prince and the power of the air in the earth. So he said, I couldn't defeat you in heaven. I got cast out of heaven. I couldn't defeat you in the garden. Maybe now I can defeat you in this place. And Jesus is down there writing in the dirt. I don't know what he was writing. It could have been, oh, amazing.

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Anybody been through some danger? Just toss and snares. I dare you to think about it. Hey.

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Now the Bible doesn't tell me what position the woman was in, but she had to be down here like this. Because she wasn't looking up. And the Bible said he wasn't looking up. But when he stood up, he had to touch her and say, "Woman, where are your accusers?" She was waiting on the rocks. Somebody in here had been waiting on rocks. But God sent me to tell you the rocks ain't coming. Slap your neighbor and tell them the rocks ain't coming. I know you've been worried about the rocks, but the rocks ain't coming. I know you saw the rocks in their hands, but the rocks ain't coming. I know you prepared yourself and covered your head, but God said, your rocks, they ain't coming. Your rocks, they will not come. Your rocks, they will not come. They meant it for evil, but they will not come. They wanted to destroy you, but they will not come. He had to tap on the shoulder. He had to tap on the shoulder. He had to tap on the shoulder. Some of you are so ready for the worst that God has to tap you on the shoulder and ask you a question. And the reason he had to ask her a question is because everybody else was gone. Watch this. The Bible said immediately they begin to drop their rocks. And then it tells you not just the what. The what is they drop their rocks. The why is they're conscious. Because everybody in here has something that if you remembered, you would shut up. And sometimes God has to do something to you to make you remember. Watch the order. The folks who are supposed to remember the least remember the best. From the eldest to the youngest. The old people thought about something. They say, "Well, it ain't that bad." Another one dropped the rocks. "Well, God is a God of second chances." Another one said, "He will have mercy on whom he will have mercy." And when the young people saw the old people dropping their rocks, they had a lot to remember. They said, "Well, I ain't gonna say nothing either, because I don't want him to tell my business and I get stoned." Because what measure you meet will be met unto you. Remember that. What judgment you give out will always come back to you. It never fails. I'm 65 years old almost, and I can never see a time that somebody who went after somebody didn't end up getting gotten. You're gonna get got. You're gonna get got. You rock me today, it's gonna be you tomorrow. That's why I don't rock nobody. I pray for everybody. You can't never say you heard me rocking nobody. Glory to God, because blessed are the merciful, for they shall obtain mercy. If you want mercy, you gotta learn how to give mercy. Glory to God. I'm scared of judgmental people. I'm scared not of you, I'm scared for you.
Because whatever you send out against me, Harpo, oh, let me get Bible. Do unto others as you would have them do unto you. It's going to come back to you, baby. It's going to come back to you, boy. Brother, it's going to come back to you. It's going to come back to you. It's fun when you throw it, but it ain't fun when you receive it. So the only one left that could throw a rock was the one in whom there was no sin. He said, where are thy accusers? She looked around and said, my God, I have none, Lord. And then he says, neither do I condemn thee. Now watch this. In the Old Testament, they said if they caught you, they stone you. But in the New Testament, in Galatians 6 and 1, it said, brethren, if a man be overtaken in a fault, ye which are spiritual, restore such a one in the spirit of, come on, meekness. Meekness, not arrogance. Meekness, not self-righteousness. Meekness, wait a minute, remembering yourself. Remember yourself, baby. Consider yourself. And then he told her, go your way and don't be clickbait again. Go your way and learn from this how to be better. Go your way and learn not to be bait for the Pharisees to use against me. I got you out of it, doesn't mean I approved of it. I got you out of it. That don't mean I condone it. I didn't let them kill you. That doesn't mean you wasn't guilty. Learn from this. Go thy way. And sin no more. Stand to your feet. Whether you're watching online or whether you're in this building, God wouldn't have had me preach this if you didn't need to hear it. Whether you are a person living with the threat of what somebody wants to do to you. Help me, judges, what is that they call it when somebody threatens to exploit you? Exploitation. When maybe you're living under a cloud of the words of an enemy. Or maybe you're living up under the cloud of a memory. Or maybe every so often you get a threatening text or word that obliterates your peace, that sends terror through every fiber of your being. Maybe you're living your life faking a smile to hide the fear that any moment everything you have could vanish away. Satan is an accuser of the brethren. And maybe you have lived your whole life tense and bowed over. Or maybe you have lived with someone who will never let you forget what you did while they have amnesia. About what they did.
And all of your life, you're crouched over in the corner. First thing, you ain't there by yourself. Jesus is with you. Second thing, whoever's trying to stone you got a secret too. And you don't have to live your life like that. You don't have to spend the rest of your life in shame and humiliation and disgrace, even though you were wrong. You don't have to spend the rest of your life afraid to come outside or be around people or to move or to be your better self just because somebody said, I'm gonna stone you if you go up. I wanna minister to people who are dealing with the threat. It hadn't happened, but it's a threat hanging over your life. You're gonna go bankrupt. You ain't gonna never have nothing. You're not smart enough to be in that position. You don't deserve what you're asking for. You filthy, slimy thing. How dare you try to be happy? You caused somebody misery, and now you want to be happy. And the threat is hanging over your life. And no matter what you wear, what you do, or where you go, there's always somebody bringing you back to the act they caught you in. When Jesus said, the Spirit has come upon me to set the captive free. Today is your day of liberation. I am not, I cannot, and I will not condone sin. Sin is sin. But it is not incurable. It is not everlasting. It can be washed away. What can wash away my sins? Nothing but the blood of Jesus. What can make me? What can make me whole again? Put that picture back up of that woman crossed out. What can make me whole again? You see her? Your soul looks like that. And you're wondering if you can ever be whole again. Wait a minute. Your soul looks just like that. Your emotions look just like that. Your rest looks just like that. You can't sleep at night because of that. There's some antagonist, some extortionist who seeks to stone you for doing something that they are guilty of one way or another. And today, this Sunday, God doesn't want you balled up in a knot. He didn't tell her, stay in a knot. He said, go. And you haven't been able to go, and you haven't been able to enjoy, and you haven't been able to be free, and you haven't been able to be whole because you're guilty. You had a baby out of wedlock. You had an abortion. You've done some illicit things, some wrong things, some perverted things, some illegal things, some inappropriate thing that haunts you. And people don't know that you have to fake your smile every morning and say, good morning, welcome to JCPenney's. But down on the inside, you look just like that. If this position looks like your soul, about something that you did or something that was done to you. If this position looks like how you live your life, it will affect your relationships because you will always
be attracted to somebody to save you from the agony of your history. If this message is reaching out to you, Jesus did not die and shed his blood for you to stay in a crouched position waiting on the next rock to hit you. In fact, the Bible said, be anxious for nothing, but in everything by prayer and supplication, make your requests made known unto God. God says, I do not want you to be anxious. I don't want you to have anxiety. Yes, you were wrong. You were wrong as two left shoes. You're guilty as hell. I'm not trying to change your guilt. I'm not trying to rewrite the script. I'm not trying to change the Bible. But you can be guilty and not be condemned. There is therefore now no condemnation to them that are in Christ Jesus. And I want to have prayer with you as your pastor. I want to have prayer with you because I understand what it feels like to be balled up in a knot. Every time I drove past paycheck, I thought that man was going to get me. Till I made peace with him and peace with God and peace with myself, because I cannot live my whole life like that. Sitting at Thanksgiving dinner table feeling like that. Driving down 30 feeling like that. Going to college feeling like that. Trying to start a business, but inside I feel like that. Because if you feel like that, when good things come, you will self-sabotage yourself. Because if nobody else rocks you, you will rock yourself. I want to talk to some people. I want some people on this altar who have been stoning yourself. It's not that God hasn't forgiven you. It's not that people haven't forgiven you. You have not forgiven yourself. And every time anything good happens, you feel too filthy to receive it. And they're teaching you, you have a lack of faith. No, you have a lack of forgiveness. And I want you to receive forgiveness and be made whole. Anybody else, if you're coming, don't you stand there undercover and need to come and be so worried about your dadgum image that you don't have the courage to step over top of what people think and come get what you need.

0: I want you to go to 2 Corinthians chapter 1, verse 1. And there we're going to have an honest, deep, intrinsic conversation as the Apostle Paul writes to the church at Corinth. And he shares a very transparent but yet transformative moment in his life that I pray would be a blessing and most of all give comfort to you and strength to you. I find it almost at the apex of scriptures I use to understand my own struggles and adversities and the vicissitudes of life that come against me. It has been a fortress to me and great strength to me, and I'm happy to teach on it today. Paul is writing to the church at Corinth, and we already know that the church at Corinth is not a very mature church, that they are filled with the gifts of the Spirit, but they still have a great deal of carnality. They're kind of caught betwixt and between these two different states of being. On one hand, they're prophesying and they're speaking in tongues and they're operating in the gifts, but they have not yet been refined to have the order and the infrastructure that's necessary to be adept at the gifts. And then they have a propensity to be carnal. And this dichotomy of experiences makes Corinth a very good text for us to draw from, because many of us today have such contradictions in our own lives. So you could take out Corinthians and put in contradictions, because the church at Corinth was full of contradictions. To be honest, all of us have some contradictions in our lives and areas in our lives that we need to develop and grow in. And don't let anybody fool you and come in and speak to you in such a way that they make you think that somehow they have graduated from contradictions. There are contradictions in all of our lives that keep us at the feet of Jesus, lest the mercy of God be wasted. The Bible says the mercies of God are new every morning. Why would he renew mercy that you don't need, because you're just so perfect you don't need the mercies of God? Truth of the matter is, you need mercy every day. You need mercy every day. You want to minimize the contradictions as much as possible, but there's still contradictions in your life and things that you struggle with and things that struggle with you and things that pull at you and things that would desire to take you under. And they're not always the kinds of sins that people want to talk about, though there are those too. There are those, absolutely, absolutely. Sins of the flesh, lust of the flesh, lust of the eye, the pride of life. All of that is a part of it, and all the things that come out of those three categories are all part. See, all that is in the world is three things. The lust of the eye, the lust of the flesh, and the pride of life. That's all there is. All these other things, adultery, whoremongering, lying, cheating, all of that are subcategories up under those three things. The lust of the flesh, the lust of the eye, the pride of life. It may not be any of those things that the church likes to focus on. You might struggle with depression. You might struggle with insecurity. You might struggle, but everybody has a certain amount of struggle. You would not think, because of the way we have a way of esteeming leaders, you would not think that the Apostle Paul has had any such struggles. But here in the text, he says some interesting things. And I'm going to start at the first verse and then we'll go down. Are you with me? All right. He starts by salutations. Paul, an apostle of Jesus Christ by the will of God. Now, whenever Paul says that he is an apostle by the will of God, it's always a sticky reminder that he did not become an apostle through the will of the other apostles. He was not highly favored amongst the other apostles. They feared him. Some resented him. Some revered him. He was chosen to be an apostle by the will of God. And that just the very introduction of the chapter kind of sets you up into a context of understanding that he has not enjoyed the benefit of the favor of all of those he worked beside. And it's important that you understand that, because some of you are so preoccupied with your haters that you never get anything done. You're so focused on who resents you and who didn't like you and who didn't support you. Well, Paul said, oh, that's nothing. I'm an apostle by the will of God. And Timothy, our brother, unto the church. And so he also acknowledges that he has Timothy, our brother, who is really his spiritual son, unto the church of God, which is at Corinth, with all the saints which are in Achaia. Grace be to you and peace from God our Father and from the Lord Jesus Christ. Blessed be God, even the Father of our Lord Jesus Christ, the Father of mercies and the God of all comfort. Ooh, I love that. I love that. Blessed be God, first of all, that God is fully equipped with every blessing. Blessed be God. If you don't understand that God is blessed, you'll never understand how you can be blessed. You have to realize that Paul almost is insistent in almost every greeting as referring to God as being blessed. Blessed be God, he said later, who hath blessed us with all spiritual blessings and things that pertain unto life and godliness in Christ Jesus. But he's always extolled God as being blessed. He doesn't see God as impotent or powerless or insignificant or insecure or powerless or in need of anything. He esteems God high enough. When you start esteeming God high enough, your problems will get low enough that you can see him in a different light. Some people's God is too small to take on the challenge. That's not to say God is small, but their concept of God is too small. He says, blessed be God, even the Father of our Lord Jesus Christ, the Father of mercies. Oh, God, the Father of mercies. And if you're taking notes, you want to hone in on the blessed God is still the Father of mercies. He's full of power, full of authority. He is omnipotent. Okay, he is sovereign, he is absolute. He doesn't have to meet with the board or committee. He has absolute autonomy and control and power over our affairs. So he could be blessed and not be merciful. So he graduates in his understanding of God from talking about the blessed God and then now refers to him as the Father of mercies. That's who you're praying to, the Father of mercies. Okay, every mercy that's ever been executed in your life, implemented in your life, applied into your life, God fathered it. He is the Father of mercies. And then he graduates again and says he is the God of all comfort. The God of all comfort. Listen, see, what I'm trying to get you to see is how Paul knows God, because that has a lot to do with how he writes about God, how he sees God, how he understands God. He has called him blessed. He has called him the Father of mercies. And then he has called him the God of all comfort. Look at his relationship with God. Look at how he understands God in his life. Okay? Who comforteth us in all our tribulation, that we may be able to comfort them which are in any trouble. Now, first he talks about God comforts us that we might be able to emulate his comfort in the lives that we touch. I teach people about mentoring. I said, if I'm mentoring you as a pastor, just go back and do ye likewise. That's what Jesus taught the disciples, do ye likewise. In other words, there should not be a contamination from what I gave you to what you give them. A lot of times people who represent you don't represent you correctly. You will remember how God destroyed Moses for misrepresenting him. Yes. Moses didn't go to the promised land because Moses was angry and smote the rock, and he expressed an anger that was not of God. That's what happens in a lot of staff people. A lot of times you will have the right heart about it, but the people who represent you to other people don't have your heart about it, and you get misrepresented. God shows us how to deal with that misrepresentation because he removed Moses for misrepresenting him. There should be a constant flow from the way God has comforted you and how you comfort people. From the way God forgives you to the way you forgive people. From the way God is merciful to you to how you're merciful to other people. You don't want that comfort and that mercy to be the blessing, the comfort, or the mercy to be diluted or polluted. Okay, we've talked about the blessings of God. We've talked about him being the Father of mercies. We've talked about him being the God of all comfort. Then Paul says, who comforteth us in all of our infirmities. That's it's one thing for him to be the God of all comfort, but that doesn't help me if he doesn't comfort me. Okay, you can be something, you can be rich, but that doesn't help me if you don't give it to me. The only way I can benefit is if you communicate the comfort. So here the God who is the God of all comfort now communicates comfort to us. But the challenge is for you to then comfort other people in the same way that God comforts you. That's always been my challenge as a minister. I have never preached against another pastor, preached against them or in competition to them is what I mean. I'm never worried about who preached before me or who preached after me. I'm never competing against them. I'm competing against the voice within. Because the voice that preaches in me is so much better than the voice that preaches out of me that it's hard for me to walk away feeling good about it, because the voice I hear is so much better than the voice I speak that I'm racing against the voice I hear to communicate effectively. You understand? Oh, I just gave you a nugget right there. See, what you want to do, you don't want to race against other people. You want to race against your revelation of God in you. So if God comforted you, if God brought you through something, if God was merciful to you, if God blessed you, you want to be able to bless them. If he didn't fuss at you, if he didn't bring up your sins, if he didn't condemn you, you don't want to then turn around and fuss at them and condemn them. Because when you do that, now write this down, you either dilute or pollute the comfort of God. And the art of being remaining in your station without being removed, Moses, is to allow what you receive to flow out of you without dilution or pollution. Okay? The same way it came down, don't dilute anything or don't add anything, which is to pollute. So that you're like Psalms 127, it is, behold how good and pleasant it is for brethren to dwell together in unity. It is like the oil that fell upon the head of Aaron, onto his beards, onto his skirts. And then it ends up and says, there God commanded the blessing, talking about unity. Notice that the oil that falls upon the head is the same oil that falls upon the beard. It's the same oil that falls upon the skirts. So all you have to do is be in alignment. That oil is not diluted or polluted. The same thought is what this text brings to life here, that the same God that comforts you is the same way you comfort other people. That's a big order right there. Yeah, it's huge, because when you say, can't nobody do me like Jesus, I get that. But then the way Jesus did you ought to be the way you do me.
1: Hallelujah.
0: You see that, so you're not competing against other people. You're not responding to other people based on what they did to you. You're responding to other people out of the grace that God has given to you, the blessing God has given to you, the comfort God has given to you. So the more perilous times you have faced, the more grace you ought to produce. The more, you understand what I'm saying? Isn't that good? The more you have experienced the comfort of God, the more that comfort needs to be duplicated and allocated in your life. That's why the Bible says, later in Corinthians, we'll talk about, ye which are, if a brother be overtaken in a fault, ye which are spiritual, restore such a one in the spirit of meekness, considering yourself. Okay, that whole thing, considering yourself, is the same way God restored you. You ought to be able to restore them. If people would do other people like God did them, the world would be a better place. Okay, so this is what Paul is talking about. He's talking about you emitting the same comfort that you received. You release it the way you receive it. You give it the way it was given to you, without diluting it, without polluting it, no contingencies in the contract, straightforward, no chaser, just straight up, just acting like God. This is a principle of mentoring. So the first time you sit back, you watch me do it, okay? Then you do it with me, step two. Then step three, I do it with you. Step four, I watch you do it. Then by the time we get to step four, I'm ready to stand back. What I'm really basically doing then when I'm mentoring you is teaching you to do likewise, okay? So God is merciful to you that you might be merciful. God is comforting you that you might comfort. Are you getting what I'm saying? Now, if you've never had to be comforted, that's why I'm scared of people who've never been through anything. Because your revelation of God is a result of your experience with God. If you've had no experience with God, you have no real revelation with God, and you're preaching the letter of the word, but you miss the spirit of the word because you haven't been a student of his mercy. You haven't been a recipient of his grace, and so you can be condescending and self-righteous and condemning and live on an island by yourself. But once you have messed up yourself, once you have gotten in trouble yourself, once you have insecurities yourself, once you have burdens, burdens yourself. It changes how you handle other people because you see yourself in the people you serve. You understand? Now, if you can't relate to that, you need to get out the ministry. You're not ready to minister yet. You're not ready to really do what God has called you to do. Until you've been in trouble, you're not ready to minister to people who are in trouble because you're not going to be compassionate because you haven't been a recipient of mercy. You haven't been a recipient of grace. You haven't been a recipient of comfort. And so you need to do likewise. Are you getting what I'm saying to you?

Your name is mighty, your name is beautiful, and your name is honored in this place. We reverence your name. In your name there is power, there is healing, there is peace, love, and joy. The kind of peace that surpasses our understanding. It doesn't matter about anything else. All that matters is that if we believe in you and we call upon your name, then you will come. Right now, we want to take the next 10 seconds. Just thank Holy Spirit. Say thank you. Thank you for being in this place with me, with us. Oh,

0: 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Come on, sing.
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